0: Gilly and Galleon, and by Choctaw Casinos and Resorts, where the players play. First Pitch is coming up next. You can hear every game all season long right here on the Trajan Wealth Texas Rangers Radio Network. Alongside Matt Hicks, let's go live to Globe Life Field with your Hall of Fame voice of the Texas Rangers, Eric Nadel.
1: From Globe Life Field in Arlington, it's the Texas Rangers against the Kansas City Royals, game one of a three-game series. Hello there, everybody. This is Eric Nadel with Matt Hicks and Jared Sandler and our engineer, Ken Mendez. Jacob Ray and Adam C. are in master control. And welcome to Frost Bank Friday, where the ballpark is absolutely jam-packed with fans, most of them wearing those white, bloody Nolan Ryan jerseys tonight. This is going to be a sellout crowd. And the Rangers and Royals meet for the first time in the regular season. They faced each other five times in spring training as roommates at the Surprise Recreation Campus, and then two games here before the season actually began. It'll be Mackenzie Gore on the mound for the Rangers. The left-hander is 3-4 with a 4.42 ERA. Coming off an outstanding outing against the Angels on May the 24th. He gave up just one run and one hit in six innings in that one, left with the ball game tied by the score of 1-1. Now, Gore for the year has been somewhat erratic, but in his last two healthy starts, he's allowed just one run in each of those starts. In between the two was the game where he left after just one inning because of discomfort in his side, but he came back, pitched extremely well his last time out, so he is ready to go against the Royals team that does not hit very well, and particularly doesn't hit very well against left-handed pitching. With a left-handed starter facing the Royals, their record this year is 2-12. On the mound for Kansas City, Stephen Kolick, the right-hander from Houston out of Texas A&M. He's made four starts for Kansas City, 3-0 with a 2.77 ERA. He has 15 consecutive shutout innings under his belt coming into the game today. He pitched a complete game shutout against the Seattle Mariners his last time out. He's made 23 big league starts in his career, 42 total appearances with a 3.84 ERA and a record of 11-7. The Royals are struggling. They just got beat three straight by the Yankees, and they were outscored in their own ballpark 26-4 in those three games. They've lost 13 out of 16, and they're now 12 games below 500 at 22-34. They're in fourth place, 10 games behind Cleveland in the Central Division. While the Rangers aren't exactly going well either, they've lost 6 out of 7 in this stretch of 13 straight games without a day off, and their record now stands at 25-31. 2.5 games behind Seattle in the division in a third place tie with Houston, and 2.5 games out in the wild card hunt behind the Chicago White Sox and Toronto Blue Jays, who share the number 3 wildcard spot. We will play with the roof closed today. The Roof Report brought to you by Baker Brothers. It's Ranger game number 57. We'll have the starting lineups in the first pitch right after this on the Trajan Wealth Rangers Radio Network.
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3: Stay at the ballpark, and the first 10,000 fans through the door will get the Grogu Star Wars bobblehead presented by Coca-Cola. 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
2: The starting lineups are brought to you by Frost Bank, exactly what you unexpected. Lane Thomas leads off for Kansas City. He's in left field. Bobby Witt Jr. batting second is at short. Michael Garcia at third base is batting third. Salvador Perez, the catcher, hits cleanup. Starling Marte in the DH spot batting fifth. Hitting sixth, Vinny Pasquantino at first base. Nick Lofton is at second batting seventh. Jack Caglione in right field hitting eighth. And batting ninth in center, it is Kyle Isbell. For Matt Quatrero, it's Lane Thomas, Bobby Witt, Michael Garcia, Sal Perez, Starling Marte, Vinny Pasquantino, Nick Lofton, Jack Caglione, and Kyle Isbell against the 27-year-old left-hander from Wilmington, North Carolina, Mackenzie Evan Gore. For the Rangers, under Skip Schumacher, who returns after a one-game absence, Jock Peterson leads off. He's the DH, followed by Josh Young at third base. Brandon Nimmo is in right, hitting third. Jake Berger, the cleanup batter, at first base. Ezekiel Duran hits fifth and plays shortstop. It is Evan Carter in center, batting sixth. Alejandro Osuna hitting seventh and left. Danny Jansen behind the plate bats eighth, and Nicky Lopez is at second base. The former Royal hits ninth. Peterson, Young, and Nimmo, Berger, Duran, and Carter, Osuna, Jansen, and Lopez. That's the starting nine against Stephen Kolek, a 29-year-old right-hander who goes 6'3", 210 pounds. Calling the balls and strikes out of Marcus, Iowa, in his 27th big league season, Bruce Dreckman. Carlos Torres is at first, Nate Tomlinson at second, and the crew chief Mark Wegner is at third. The first pitch will be brought to you by Perimeter Global Logistics, PGL, the official supply chain partner of the Rangers. 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Rangers wearing the City Connects, the red jerseys with Tejas across the front, the white pants with a broad red band down the side of the pants, red cap with a white tee, and the Royals in their road grays, Kansas City in blue across the front, and blue piping down the side of their gray pants. Lane Thomas, right-handed batter, steps in. Mackenzie Gore fires the first pitch of the game, and it is over for a strike, a first-pitch fastball at 95 miles an hour. Thomas hitting 215, a homer, 9 runs batted in. He is a right-handed batter. They have just a couple of lefties in the lineup against Mr. Gore. 0-1, and here's the pitch, and that's outside. 1-1. Thomas, Witt, and Garcia, the top three in the Royal lineup. The Royals don't score much. They're last in the league in runs, averaging under 3.8 runs a game. 1-1, and back comes Gore, and the pitch is fouled on the left side, 1-2. It's 90 degrees outside, but a comfortable 74 in here, as the crowd is still filing in for this huge crowd. Game one of a three-game series will play at 3 o'clock tomorrow and 1:30 on Sunday. Gore working 1-2 on Thomas. He lets it fly, and the pitch is fouled back. Michael Garcia has been their primary leadoff hitter, but Matt Quatrero trying something to get some offense going, dropping Garcia into the three-hole behind Bobby Witt. 1-2 the count. Gore back to the wind, big high leg kick, and fires, and it is swung on and missed. Got him on a high fastball at 96.5, so we are underway with a punch out. Gore now with 63 strikeouts in 55 innings, and it brings up Bobby Witt. Bobby, a 290 hitter with 9 homers, 25 runs batted in, leading the league in hits with 64. He was the major league leader in hits each of the previous 2 years. right-handed batter from Colleyville Heritage. And the pitch to Bobby is a breaking ball low. He's done so much damage against the Rangers in his career. He's a lifetime 340 hitter against Texas. Last year, he hit almost 500 against the Rangers. He was 12 for 27, hit two home runs. One of the big reasons the Royals won 6 out of 7 from the Rangers last year. The first time they'd won the season series in 10 years. Here's the 1-0 delivery. And Witt takes a strike. It's 1-1. Coaching at third, Vance Wilson. At first, Damon Hollins for the Kansas Cities. For Texas, Josh Young at third. Ezekiel Duran at short. Nicky Lopez at second. Jake Berger at first. Danny Jansen catching. The 1-1 pitch is on the way. And Witt swings and cracks one out to center field. Moving back is Evan Carter, still going. And he makes the catch on the warning track. Well, Witt spanked that one at 107 miles an hour just to the right of dead center. But remember, it's 4-10 out there. And for the Rangers, it's a good thing it is, as Bobby Witt hits one about 405 feet, and it is out number 2.
3: And Evan needed all of his speed to be able to get to that one. Took a good track to the ball. Was pretty much at full speed when he caught it about midway on the track.
2: So 2 up, 2 down for Michael Garcia, hitting 263. 3 homers, 20 driven in. Right-handed batter from Venezuela. He takes high for a ball. There's some sunshine hitting the turf in between the mound and home plate right now, coming through those windows on the third base side. Here's the 1-0 pitch, and that's over for a strike, 1-1. The game brought to you by Globe Life. For over 125 years, Globe Life has helped protect families when they need it most. Globe Life, make tomorrow better. 2 outs and nobody on. And in rides the 1-1 delivery. That's fouled off to the right. It is 1-2. Tomorrow, Kamar Rocker will pitch against Seth Lugo. And Sunday, Jack Leiter against Michael Wacha. So right-handed pitchers for both sides tomorrow and Sunday. Get your tickets at Rangers.com. And then the Rangers hit the road and go to St. Louis for a brief 3-game road trip. 1 ball, 2 strikes, the pitch. Looped in the air to center, and that'll fall for a base hit. Looping line drive off the bat of Michael Garcia, so he's on with 2 outs here. No score in the first inning, and Salvador Perez coming up. It's worth mentioning that although the Rangers have been dreadful in the first inning and have been outscored 45-26, allowing more first inning runs than any other club, the Royals have scored the fewest first inning runs. They've scored only 21 first inning runs in their 56 games. Here comes Gore. And Perez, the big righty, takes low on a curve. It is ball one. Salvi hitting 214, 9 homers, 25 runs batted in, playing at the age of 36. He had a big year against the Rangers last year, too. Went 7 for 18 with a pair of home runs. Pasquantino's the guy who really destroyed the Rangers. He hit 5 homers, and he's homered in 5 straight games against Texas. The pitch is a strike call to Salvi, and the count at 1 ball and 1 strike. The Royals' big guys just have not been driving in a lot of runs. They have not been hitting with men on base. That goes for Perez and Pasquantino and Caglione. Everybody, really, except for Bobby Witt. Big lead at first base for Garcia. He can move. And there's a swing and a miss, 1-2. But Gore has not allowed a stolen base or even a stolen base attempt this year. McKenzie, as you know, wears the number 1 on the back of his jersey. The numerals on these red City Connects are actually red outlined in white. The names are in white above the numbers on the back. A throw to first base, and back on the bag is Garcia. Garcia with 4 steals this year. Starling Marte would be next, a longtime Ranger killer. 1-2 the count on Perez. He's 0 for 3 lifetime against Gore. And in comes the pitch, and it's fouled off to the right and out of play. The game brought to you by Steel, powering the future with professional-grade battery tools built for real-world work. That's Steel. Damon Hollins, the first base coach, with a word for Garcia. 1-2 the count on Perez. Here comes the pitch. It's swung on and drilled down the left field line. It is in there for extra bases. All the way to third base goes Garcia. Perez will go to second base. And the Royals, with a 2-out rally, have runners at second and third. And Starling Marte coming to the plate.
3: Well, not too many people have gotten to the Mackenzie Gore curve this year. Here, Perez hits one that was a little bit below the zone. In fact, Garcia's hit came on a curve that was also below the strike zone. But opponents are only hitting 151 against that offering. But it looks like maybe the Royals have game planned for that particular pitch.
2: And now Marte, who's a lifetime 376 hitter against the Rangers and has hit safely in 22 straight games against Texas, right-handed batter from the Dominican. He's 37, and he swings and fouls one off to the right, his first year with Kansas City. And he's done some damage against Marte in the other league, 5 for 13 with a home run off of Gore. So runners at second and third and two outs. Gore has struggled somewhat with men in scoring position, allowing better than a 300 average. The 0-1 pitch. Marte takes a strike. And the count is 0-2. Marte, in case you're wondering, is eighth on the all-time list for batting average against the Rangers for players with 100 at-bats or more. Aaron Rowan, the leader, at 413. The 0-2 pitch, way outside. And it's one ball and two strikes. But Marte's right up on that list with Miguel Cabrera and Vladimir Guerrero Sr., Geronimo Baroa, even higher than Tim Salmon. 1-2, here it comes. Marte takes high, a fastball. And it's two balls and two strikes. Vinny Pasquantino would be next. We're in the top of the first. The Royals threatening with two outs. Runners at second and third. Their club for the year is hitting 227 with men in scoring position. Overall, they're hitting 234. Here's the pitch. A swing and a ground ball behind the bag at second. Gloved by Lopez. His throw to first in time. Nice backhand play by Nicky Lopez to turn a possible two-run hit into out number three. No runs, two hits, and two left for the Royals. And going to the bottom of the first, it's Kansas City nothing, and the Rangers coming up against Stephen Kolek on the Trajan Wealth Rangers Radio Network.
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2: Back at Globe Life Field on Frost Bank Friday, it'll be Peterson, Young, and Nimmo against Stephen Kolek in a scoreless ball game as we start the bottom of the first. Kolek wearing long blue sleeves underneath the gray jersey. Royals with that blue cap with the white KC on the front. Kolek originally a Dodgers draft pick out of Texas A&M, an 11th round pick in 2018. Moved on from there to San Diego. And then from San Diego to the Royals last year at the trading deadline in a deal for the catcher Freddie Vermeen. He has held opposing batters this year to a 185 average. Both lefties and righties are hitting under 200 against Kolek. He's got a fastball, a sinker, a change, a cutter, a sweeper, and a slider. He's a strike thrower. And the pitch is outside for ball one. He has walked only 5 in 26 innings. He has struck out 14. Works always from the stretch. And the 1-0 pitch, Peterson takes outside. Jock hitting 244. 6 homers and 16 runs batted in. 0 for 2 in his career against Kolick. The right-hander set at the belly and comes home. And Jock takes it outside. Travis Jankowski is the first base coach. Corey Ragsdale, the third base coach for the Rangers. 3-0 the count on Jock. And the pitch is a strike, 3-1. For Kansas City defensively, Garcia at third, Witt at short. They're way over toward the middle. Lofton at second, Pasquantino at first with Perez catching. 3-1, and the pitch is swung on and missed, 3-2. In the outfield, Kyle Isbell in center is flanked by Jack Caglione in right and Lane Thomas in left. Full count here to Peterson. The payoff pitch inside and low, almost hit him in the foot. He missed badly there with a sweeper. So a leadoff walk for Jock. A base runner for Texas to start the bottom of the first in a scoreless game. And here is Josh Young. Young hitting in the two-hole for the fifth time this year. He has now batted in every spot in the order except first. That is saying something just a third of the way through the season. Jock a short lead at first, and the pitch is whipped in there for a strike. It is nothing and one. Kolick has been more of a ground ball pitcher than a fly ball pitcher. He does have a good sinker. There's lots of room on the right side of the infield. The second baseman way over toward the middle. Here's the 0-1, and Josh hits a high fly ball to right. This is playable. Moving back is Caglione. He settles under it and puts it away. And there's one away. Peterson back to first, and Brandon Nimmo is coming up. A summer night start here. Bring your crew out to Globe Life Field with Ranger group tickets. 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Nimmo hitting 263, 6 homers, 19 driven in. The pitch to Brandon is a strike over the outside corner. Nothing in one. Kansas City's team earned run average ranks 12th in the league at 444. Rangers currently 5th at 376. The 0-1, that's pumped in for a strike, a cutter. And the count is 0-2. The Royals starting pitching has been respectable. They're in the middle of the pack there. Their bullpen, not so respectable. The 0-2, just outside. 1-2. The bullpen ERA is over 5 and ranks 13th. And we're getting a challenge here from Salvador Perez in the first inning. Could be strike 3 if it's overturned. And the pitch was a strike.
5: Pitch is a strike, batter's out. Kansas City remains both challenges.
2: I would say 95% of the baseball was outside the strike zone, but that 5% that touched it was enough to ring up Brandon Nimmo, and there are two outs.
3: 15 years behind the plate in the big leagues will sharpen your perspective on what is and isn't a strike.
2: I guess so. And here's Jake Berger. He's 3-for-3 lifetime off Kolick. And the pitch outside for a ball. Berger hitting 230, 10 homers, 36 RBIs. He's the Ranger club leader. 7th in the league and runs batted in. He bats with Peterson at first and two outs here in the first. And the pitch. Line drive down the left field line, in there for a base hit. All the way to the wall. Peterson on his way to third base. He's being held up. It's a ringing double for Berger. And the Rangers have runners at second and third with two outs for Ezekiel Duran.
3: Well, a sweeper that time from Kolick that just caught way too much of the plate. And Berger jumping all over it.
2: He hit that one at 109 miles an hour. We've got some hard hit balls already today. And now Ezekiel Duran hitting 285. 4 homers, 26 RBIs, trying to break the scoreless tie and give the Rangers a rare first inning lead. Krolik comes set. The pitch to Zeke swung on and missed.

0: He just continues to drive in runs. In this stretch now in which he has played in 29 consecutive games, including tonight, he's driven in 20 runs.
1: And there is your first Ranger run brought to you by Kubota. Carter, the batter, left-handed hitter, and he takes ball one. We also have an insurance run. For over 125 years, Globe Life has helped protect families when they need it most. Globe Life, make tomorrow better. Alejandro Osuna would be next. Short lead for Duran at first. Here comes the pitch, and Carter hits a little pop-up to short left field. This might fall. On comes Thomas. He can't get it. Base hit. Duran heading for third. He's being waved around. And now is the stop sign put up by Corey Ragsdale. Ragsdale was waving him, but then the carom wound up in Thomas's mitt. And Corey threw up a late stop sign, and Zeke was able to stop. It's a looping double for Evan Carter, the third straight Ranger hit with two outs.
0: Well, who cares about exit velocity when you find some green space? And that's what Evan did right there. Evan could use a few hits like that. So he sets up the Rangers for another opportunity.
1: Alejandro Osuna, the batter, with men at second and third and two outs. 2-0 Texas. Pitches outside for ball one. Well, all this talk about whether hitting's contagious or is non-hitting contagious. Hitting seems to be contagious here in the first inning. 1-0 to Osuna, and he takes outside 2-0. Danny Jansen, the on-deck batter. So Kolek's scoreless string ended quickly tonight. A 2-0 pitch, and that's in there for a strike. Another scoreless string worth mentioning, the Royals' offense. They have now not scored in 16 consecutive innings. Two balls and a strike to Osuna. Here comes Kolek, and the pitch is hit on the ground toward the middle. It is backhanded by the second baseman, Lofton. His throw not in time as Pasquantino came off the base toward home plate to field the throw. And Osuna crossed the bag before Pasquantino could get back on there. That is being scored as an error on Nick Lofton. No RBI for Osuna, but the Rangers add a run and now make it 3-0.
0: Pasquantino did his best to stay on the bag, but in stretching toward the mound to take that, his left foot was not touching that corner of the base closest to the mound. And Pasquantino's a big guy.
1: Yeah, the scoring call was correct as the throw was there in time.
0: Yep.
1: So Carter's at third and Osuna's at first for Jansen. Danny hitting 175, three homers, 10 RBIs. Perez goes out to the mound to talk to Kolek. Only once in his four starts has Kolek given up more than three earned runs. And he's given up three here in the first inning. Any other runs would be unearned. Here comes the pitch. And that's in there for a strike. It is nothing and one to Jansen. So after two are out with Peterson at first on a walk, Berger doubled, Duran singled home two, Carter a bloop double, and Osuna reaching on an error. Now the 0-1 pitch. Check swing. Jansen went around. That was a sharp slider that broke off the outside corner, and the count is nothing in two. Kolek has thrown 23 pitches now. Gore threw 22 in the top of the inning. The 0-2 pitch. There goes the runner from first. The pitch is high. The throw is high into center field. Osuna will turn second, head for third as the run comes home. And the Rangers now lead it 4-0. Wow, Perez airmailed that throw way over the head of the second baseman, Lofton. That looked like a double steal as Osuna actually slammed on the brakes about halfway between first and second. But then when the throw went into center, he turned on the jets and made it all the way to third without a throw.
0: Man, you just don't see that from a guy like Salvador Perez.
1: No, and you don't see this much from the Royals either. Two errors in an inning. Or even two in a game. They had only made 19 coming in. And the pitch is swung on and missed. Jansen strikes out to end the inning. But not before the Rangers put a four spot on the board. They do it with three hits and two Kansas City errors. Going to the second, it's 4-0 Rangers on the Trajan Wealth Rangers Radio Network.

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6: For the second time on the homestand, the Rangers have a big first inning. Remember, they had 8 runs on Tuesday against Houston. 4-0, 4-0 Texas. Here's Matt Hicks.
7: All right, thank you very much, Eric. Here's Vinny Pasquantino to get things going against the lefty Mackenzie Gore, who throws strike one. Pasquantino, Lofton, and Caglione here for Kansas City in the second. So Gore, a healthy lead with which to work here. Next offering is low and away. 1-1 the count here to Pasquantino, who's hitting just 199. 5 homers, 23 are runs batted in. And a rather paltry 113 average against left-handed pitching. Here he hits one back to the hill, snagged by Gore. Off the mound he goes, halfway to first. Underhand flip to Berger, and Pasquantino is retired. So one away, Nick Lofton, the batter. It is a Frost Bank Friday here at the ballpark. Frost Bank, exactly what you unexpected. So here's Lofton, right-handed hitter. Texas native from Corpus Christi, went to Ray High School and then on to Baylor and was a first-round pick of the Royals back in 2020. First offering here, Gore throws him a fastball for strike one. Lofton hitting 220, no home runs. He's driven in 13. Gore into that rocking motion, and now kicks and pitches, and this one's driven into center field, but Carter is there, back into his right, reaches up, makes the catch. Lofton lines out to center for the second out, and that will bring up Jack Caglione. So the Rangers get 4 runs in the first. We have talked at length about their futility in the first inning, outscoring Kansas City 4-0. Today the Rangers have now been outscored in the first inning for the year, 45-30. The more appropriate number is Texas's record when it scores first. First pitch to the lefty hitting Caglione is way inside, ball one. And coming into play today, the Rangers are 19-5 when they score first. Of course, the other day we were talking about the Rangers being 18-3, so do the math. This pitch in there for a strike, 1-1. The Rangers have lost 2 of the last 3 when they've scored first. But 19-5, a pretty good indicator of what we could be witnessing here tonight. When the Rangers don't score first, their record is 6-26. The 1-1 swing and a miss. 1-2 here to Caglione, who's hitting 235. 5 homers, 11 runs batted in, just 23 years of age. Some might remember that his first 2 big league home runs were hit here last season on June the 19th as Gore spikes one in the count at 2-2. Caglione in that particular game here last June 19th hit home runs off of Jacob Latz and Robert Garcia. Had two home runs in one game, both against left-handed pitchers. 2-2, swing and a miss. Dorr takes care of him with a slider. And Caglione, the final out here in this 1-2-3 inning, brought to you by Pays Online Checkout. We've played an inning and a half, and the Rangers are up 4-0 on the Trajan Wealth Rangers Radio Network.
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1: Well, in that bottom of the first, the Rangers sent 8 to the plate. So the 9-hole hitter, Nicky Lopez, to get it started here in the last half of the second. The former Royal will take this pitch, a fastball from Kolek up high for ball one. Lopez, a fifth-round selection of the Royals back in 2016, coming out of Creighton. The 1-0, that's low. 2 balls, no strikes, the count. Lopez in his third game with the Rangers, looking for his first hit of the season, earlier with the Cubs and with Texas. He's a combined 0-4-11 this season. Kolek always from the stretch. This pitch, fastball, swing and a miss. So make it 2 balls and 1 strike. Lopez played portions of 5 seasons with the Royals and with them hit .248 with a .311 on base percentage. 2-1, swing and a foul tip. Caught by Perez. Make it 2-2. And Lopez, back in 2021 and 2022, playing for Kansas City, led the American League in sacrifice bunts. He had 12 in 2021 and then had 10 more in 2022. Two pitches. Shot foul. Left side that goes behind Rangers third base coach Corey Ragsdale. So we keep it here at 2 balls and 2 strikes. Jock Peterson on deck. And then Josh Young coming up behind him. Kolek kicks and fires. And here's a little tapper past the mound. Charged by Witt. Barehand pickup. Fires to first. Big stretch by Pasquantino. And they got him. Lopez runs well. But that's a terrific play by Bobby Witt Jr., who seems to always make plays like that.
2: That's just sensational. You know, he's the major league leader in outs above average, and I believe he has just added one to his total.
1: It's so difficult just to make the pickup. You can't make any mistakes. There's no margin for error there. And then just to fire a pretty good strike to get the out as Peterson pops one up. Perez coming back but doesn't have a play. This one's in the seats. Strike one here to Jock, who walked and ended up scoring the first of 4 Ranger first inning runs. Jock hitting .244, but with an on-base percentage of .354. So an OBP 110 points higher than his batting average. Really crowds the plate. Back in the box. Leo 1. Check swing. The pitch is down. Royals appeal and get a strike from the crew chief, Mark Wegner, down at third. So Jock behind in the count here at 0-2. Jock coming off of a 4-for-14 series against the Astros. 3 of those 4 hits were home runs. He drove in 5. And over the last 9 games, Jock is hitting .385. 2 doubles, 3 home runs in that 9-game stretch. But down on the count here at 0-2. The pitch high and outside. So now 1 ball and 2 strikes. Kolek here of late has been a stopper for Kansas City. The 1-2. Little slow bouncer toward first. Kolek off the mound has it, and he'll take it to the bag himself. So Peterson retired, 1 unassisted. And that'll bring up Josh Young. The Royals come in here really cold over their last 16 games. They're 3-13. Of those 3 wins, 2 have come with Kolek as the starter. And, of course, his last start, a complete game shutout of the Seattle Mariners that 6 days ago. He became the first Royals pitcher to throw a complete game shutout within one's first 9 outings with the Royals since Johnny Cueto did it back in 2015. This pitch is outside to Young for ball one. That would have been Cueto's 3rd start after being acquired from Cincinnati. That was back in August of 2015 against the Tigers. This pitch is down on the count to Young at 2-0. Young fly to deep right his first time up. 2 out, nobody on, bottom of the second. Rangers leading 4-0. The set by Kolek. The 2-0 pitch popped up right side. This will make its way up over the screen and into the seats. So make it two balls and a strike here to Young. The 2026 season ticket plans are still available. 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Young looks at a pitch on the extreme outside corner, and that levels the count to two balls and two strikes. Kolick into the glove. The 2-2. Popped him up high into the air, shallow left center. You've got four defenders converging, and it is going to be the second baseman, Lofton, who puts it away to retire Young for the final out in the inning. Rangers go in order. We head to the third. Texas 4, Kansas City nothing on the Trajan Wealth Rangers Radio Network.
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1: Nine-hole hitter Kyle Isbell gets it started here for Kansas City as we begin the third. Isbell, lefty hitter, batting 250 against Mackenzie Gore in the first offering. Over the outside edge for strike one. Isbell, three home runs and 11 runs batted in. Thomas and Witt Jr. set to follow. Gore, a little lean. Now the leg kick and the pitch. And a swing and a miss on a slider. So nothing in two here to Isbell. Isbell known more for his defense, particularly his range. He awaits the 0-2. And that ball is lined up the middle. Leaping grab by Ezekiel Duran. Zeke at the apex of his jump takes a base hit away from Kyle Isbell. Yeah. That's our Whataburger, What a Play of the Game, brought to you by Whataburger.
2: He really got up in the air there. That's about as high as you will see a baseball player jump.
1: I think off the crack of the bat, Isbell thought he had himself a base hit. That is a terrific catch by Zeke. Here's Lane Thomas. He takes a pitch down low for ball one. And Gore's pitch was up. Right around the top of the strike zone, maybe even a little bit higher. And Isbell hit it well. Thomas struck out to get the game started. And this pitch comes high and tight, so make it two balls and no strikes. Interesting. You know, Eric talked earlier about that Michael Garcia has been the regular leadoff hitter for the Royals this year, but on three occasions he hasn't been. This pitch has popped up foul, out of play right side. So 2-1 the count. Thomas is getting a chance to lead off for a second time. The others who have had that opportunity to hit leadoff, Carter Jensen and Nick Lofton, In the three games when Garcia was not the leadoff hitter, the Royals won them all. They're 19-34 when Garcia leads off. 2-1 pitch. And that sails in high, so make it 3-1 here to Thomas in his eighth big league season. Previously with the Cardinals, the Nationals, the Guardians. This his first year with the Royals. 3-1 hit sharply to third and gobbled up there by Young. He fires across, and we've got two men out here in the third. And that'll bring up Bobby Witt Jr. And Witt crushed a ball his first time up, but he lined out to Evan Carter. Carter making a running catch on the warning track in center. Gore has now retired six straight since the Perez double in the first. And the pitch to Witt comes inside for ball one. Now Witt, a .341 hitter this season against left-handed pitching. The 1-0. And that one, maybe just a little bit low, maybe a bit inside. He missed with a cutter. So make it two balls and no strikes. Witt now in his fifth season, an all-star each of the last 2 years. 2-0 pitch. Drilled into deep center, but Carter has a play going back, still going back. He'll make the catch a couple of feet shy of the track, and Gore sets him down in order again. Another 1-2-3 inning brought to you by Pays Online Checkout. We head to the home third. It's 4-0 Texas on the Trajan Wealth Rangers Radio Network.
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1: Part of the order for Texas here in the third, starting with Brandon Nimmo. First pitch to Nimmo. He swings, fouls this one back for strike one. Nimmo was called out on strikes in the first. Jake Berger, Ezekiel Duran set to follow. Rangers with four runs on three hits. The Royals, no runs, two hits, and two errors. This pitch taken low. So that'll even the count here to one ball and one strike. Infield playing Nimmo to pull. Witt is up the middle. Garcia at third, playing about 35 or so feet off the line, about midway between the infield and outfield turf. The 1-1 hit high into the air, deep center. Isbell going back on this, still going back on the track, and just in front of the wall, he hauls it in. Nimmo giving that one a ride. But it is a long first out here in the bottom of the third. And speaking of Nimmo giving something a ride, coming up on Sunday, June the 7th, when the Rangers host the Cleveland Guardians. If you're one of the first 10,000 fans out to the ballpark, you'll get the Brandon Nimmo Bull Riding Bobblehead, which is presented by Toyota. Tickets are available by going to Rangers.com. First offering to Berger comes up and in for ball one. I don't know what Salvador Perez was doing there. I think maybe he got something in his eye. Plate umpire Bruce Dreckman thought maybe he was going to ask for an ABS review, but just a little something, maybe some sweat rolling down into his eye, and he's going to dab it, and we'll get back to action here. 1-0 the count to Jake, who doubled as a part of that four-run first inning. Now the 1-0. Swing and a miss. So make it a ball and a strike.
2: You know, I was thinking that Nimmo doesn't have a home run at home this year. He has six on the road. But he came so close yesterday when he was robbed by Cam Smith.
1: Yep.
2: And now he hits a ball 400 feet plus
1: Can't
2: for
1: get
2: an
1: a
2: out.
1: Home run. This pitch is outside. And the count 2-1. Your inflection there kind of reminded me of the comedian Red Buttons. He never got a dinner. Here's a ball bounced to the left side. Taken in by Garcia. His throw across in time, and Berger is out number two.
2: I'm glad we sometimes have an older audience. There might be some who recall Red Button.
1: So Nimmo doesn't have a home run here yet, right?
2: Right.
1: And Berger has hit 9 of his 10 home runs on the road. Rangers have hit much better on the road than they've hit at home. Here's Ezekiel Duran, who had a two-run single as a part of that four-run first. And Kolick misses with his first offering here for ball one. Zeke came into the game hitting .395 with men in scoring position. Jared Sandler has done the math. He's now hitting .410 with men in scoring position as he fouls this one away in the count 1-1. And Jared tells us that that .410 batting average now with men in scoring position is seventh best in Major League Baseball if you have the bar of a minimum of 25 plate appearances with men in scoring position. A swing and a miss here by Duran. And the count now at 1-2. And Duran continues to march toward becoming a qualifier. Entering play today, 7 plate appearance shy of being a qualifier, despite the fact that he is playing in his 29th consecutive game. The 1-2, swing and a drive, foul, headed toward the second deck along the right field line. Zeke picking up those two RBIs now has 28 for the year, and as we mentioned during this stretch of having played in 29 consecutive games, he's driven in 20 runs in those 29 games. Two out, nobody on. And the 1-2 pitch, that's way outside. So make it 2 balls and 2 strikes. Duran is actually hitting righties better than lefties. A .292 average coming in against right-handed pitching. .258 against southpaws. The 2-2, swing and a miss. He lunged for a slider and strikes out. And that will end the last half of the third. Rangers go in order. Kolick has retired 7 in a row. And we head to the fourth with the Rangers on top 4-0 on the Trajan Wealth Rangers Radio Network.
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2: On Frostbank Friday, Michael Garcia will lead off the fourth against Mackenzie Gore, who has retired seven straight. 4-0, the Rangers are on top. The lefty Gore delivers, and the pitch is down low for ball one. Garcia had a two-out single to center in the first, moved to third on a Perez double, but was stranded there, and the Royals have not had a base runner since. Perez on deck, and then Marte here in the Kansas City fourth. 1-0. And here's the pitch, and there is a strike. This is the start of a road trip for Kansas City. They just finished off a horrible homestand where they went 2-7. And they will go from here to Cincinnati and then on to Minnesota. A 10-game road trip with 4 games in Minnesota. There's a swing and a ground ball past the diving Berger into right field. An opposite field base hit for Garcia that breaks the string of 7 straight batters retired by Gore. It brings up Perez, and we pause for station identification on the Trajan Wealth Rangers Radio Network.
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2: 4-0, Texas leading. Here's Perez. He doubled down the left field line his first time up. And the pitch is swung on and fouled away. Perez now with 312 home runs. That ranks him 7th all-time among players whose primary position has been catcher. He just moved ahead of Ivan Rodriguez in the last week. And he's 2nd all-time in home runs by a Royal, 3 behind George Brett. The pitch is outside, 1-1. Perez, you would think, a certain Hall of Famer in the future. Former World Series MVP. Longtime captain of the Royals. 1-1, the count. Salvi, here's the pitch. And a ground ball hit to deep short. Backhanded by Duran. Off-balance throw in time to second. Throw to first. Double play. Oh, what a glittering double play. Started by Duran deep in the hole. He is putting on a clinic today. A very difficult to turn double play. And there are 2 outs and nobody on.
1: Well, going away from second base, he's got to turn his body. He's actually pivoting and throwing off of 1 foot. To get it there in time is one thing. To get it there accurately so that Lopez can turn to is another.
2: So the bases are clear, and here's Marte, and he looks to bunt and takes high for ball one. When the Rangers turn, 2 McDonald's owner-operators of North Texas, in conjunction with the Rangers Baseball Foundation, donate $1,000 to the Ronald McDonald Houses of Dallas and Fort Worth. Of course, it helps that Perez can't run at all, but just being able to get the force at second was tough enough.
1: I think that was the more difficult chore.
2: Yeah. There's a swing and a miss, 1-1. And Nicky Lopez actually had plenty of time to get the ball to first to double up Salvi. 4-0, Rangers leading here in the fourth inning. Gore lifts the leg, around comes the arm, and the pitch is high to Marte. And it's 2-1. Vinny Pasquantino would be next. And the pitch fouled back. And the count at 2-2. We've talked about Marte, how much he's hurt the Rangers, particularly the year he played for the Oakland A's. He was devastating to the Rangers that year. The 2-2 pitch. And a ground ball hit wide to third. Diving stop by Young to his left. Gets up, throws, got him! Another tremendous defensive play as the Jungle Cat turns a hit into out number 3. No runs a hit, nobody left. Middle of the fourth, it's 4-0 Rangers on the Trajan Wealth Rangers Radio Network.
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2: Before a packed house, the Rangers are putting on a show tonight. They lead 4-0 as we go to the bottom of the fourth. And Evan Carter takes a strike, nothing in one, from Stephen Kolek. Carter had a bloop double his first time up, came around to score later on in the inning. Osuna on deck, then Jansen. And the pitch is low to Evan. One ball and one strike. What an inning of defense that was. Kolek the set. And the pitch, a swing and a foul ball back. The fifth inning brought to you by the Texas Lottery, proudly supporting Texas education and veterans. Thanks to the Texas Lottery, Metroplex ISD employees can take advantage of savings on select Ranger games. 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The count is 1-2, and time is called by Carter.
1: One of the things that you discussed with Skip in the pregame show, Skip wanted the team to play clean baseball. Well, squeaky clean to this point.
2: Boy, that's for sure. Here's the 1-2 outside, and the Royals, you know, uncharacteristically gave up a couple of runs unearned to the Rangers in the first. Kansas City with the best fielding percentage in the league, and of course, over the years, they've had the most Gold Glove winners in our league. And the pitch is high and outside, 2-2. Last year, Bobby Witt won the Platinum Glove as the best overall fielder at any position. But they have a reputation for being strong defensively. The payoff pitch fouled off to the left and out of play. Kolek came into the inning at 53 pitches. Gore, through four innings, has thrown 54 pitches. With a 2-1 strike-to-ball ratio, he's throwing strikes tonight. Carter swings. It's a ground ball to deep first. Back into his right, Pasquantino fires overhand to the pitcher, covering in time. And there's one away in the last of the fourth, and Alejandro Osuna is coming up. The Astros in Milwaukee are tied 1-1, bottom of the fourth inning in Houston. Astros in a virtual tie now with the Rangers. And later on tonight, the Yankees will be in Sacramento to take on the A's. Carlos Rodon against the former Yankee Luis Severino. It's your Aces update brought to you by Choctaw Casinos and Resorts, where the players play. Osuna takes a strike. It is 0-1, and Seattle will host Arizona with George Kirby opposing Zach Gallen at T-Mobile Park in Seattle. Seattle now leading the division. The pitch is high and outside. 1-1, and you know, oddly enough, Seattle leads the division with a record a game below 500. The A's are a half game back, two games below. 1-1. There's a grounder foul off to the right. The A's are out of the playoff picture right now. They're now a half a game out of the wild card spot, too. Yankees hold the number one wild card, the White Sox number two, and Toronto number three. The 1-2 delivery, Ground ball over third. It's a fair ball just inside the bag. Osuna, big turn at first. He will hold up as he slapped it the opposite way. So he's on with one out. That's the fourth Ranger hit. And it breaks the string of consecutive batters retired for Kolick at eight. And brings up Danny Jansen.
1: Osuna, one of the team leaders in going the other way. That pitch was up and in toward the inside corner, but he just stayed inside it, bounced it. You know, Garcia was playing about 40 feet off the line there, and as that ball got hit by him to his right, he didn't even move.
2: Jansen struck out his first time, and he fouls the first pitch back here with Osuna on the move. Osuna stole second base back in the first inning, and again, it looked like a double steal attempt, but Perez threw the ball into center field, and only then did Carter break for the plate. So Carter was not given a stolen base, but Osuna was. 0-1 the count. A long hold, Osuna not running. And Danny hits one deep down the left field line. It's hooking at the pole. It is foul, and not by much. He crushed that ball at 105 miles an hour, but just foul hooking down that 329-foot left field line.
1: Well, that was ever so close. And, you know, there are four tiers of seating down the left field line. That went into the third tier.
2: Well, you don't see that very often, do you? And every tier is packed full here tonight on the Nolan Ryan Bloody Lip jersey night. Throw to first and diving back in is Osuna. It's an odd sight here to look out from our vantage point high above the field and see almost nothing but white in the stands as everybody's wearing those jerseys. The set. Runner does not go, and Jansen strikes out swinging. He tried to hold up and couldn't on a high fastball. That's the second out of the inning. Rangers lead here 4-0, and Nicky Lopez is coming up. A former Royal who broke in against the Rangers, had his first hit off Ariel Jurado when he first came to the big leagues with Kansas City. Fifth round pick of theirs out of Creighton. He came up for them in August of 2019. It was a swing and a miss by Nicky, and it's 0-1. Four runs for the Rangers on four hits, no runs for the Royals on three hits, and two costly errors leading to two unearned runs. Rangers with four runs, but only two RBIs. They both belong to Duran. The pitch is outside. One ball and one strike count on Lopez. Jock Peterson would be next. Kolick the set. And the pitch. And Lopez taps it foul off to the right. Tomorrow, Rocker for the Rangers. He's 2-5 with a 3.96 ERA. Lugo for Kansas City, 2-4 with a 3.74. And then on Sunday, the Rangers will face Michael Wacha, who's having a sensational year. An ERA of 2.69 for Wacha. Throw to first base, and diving back in is Osuna. And Wacha is tied for the major league lead in quality starts. 1-2 the count. Osuna the runner at first with two outs. He's not running, and Lopez takes a fastball high. Make it two balls and two strikes on Nicky. Kolick works off the first base side of the rubber. Set at the belly and to the plate, and Lopez fouls another one off. And the pitch count up to 72 now for Stephen Kolick, the guy who normally gets early outs, soft contact, throws a lot of strikes. He got hurt in the first inning when he walked Peterson, the leadoff batter. And that runner came around to score the first run. That's the only walk of the game for either side. The 2-2 pitch, way outside to Lopez. It's 3-2, so Osuna will be on the move. Well, the Astros have just gone ahead of Milwaukee 3-1. Houston still batting in the bottom of the fourth inning. Lopez steps away at the plate. Now get back in there. He wears the pant legs up high. Bats out of a crouch. The payoff pitch, and a bouncing ball slowly hit the second base. It is charged there by Lofton, underhands to Pasquantino at first, and that closes out the inning. No runs on a hit and one left. Four innings in the books. It's Texas 4, Kansas City nothing on the Trades and Wealth Rangers Radio Network.
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2: Four nothing Rangers lead on Frostbank Friday. Mackenzie Gore getting ready to deal him in to Pasquantino, Lofton, and Caglione in the top of the fifth. Pasquantino hit a comebacker to Gore his first time. Lefty to lefty in the first pitch is a strike, a slider from Gore. It is 0-1. Pasquantino, an 11th round draft pick back in 2019 out of Old Dominion. 0-1. And there's a strike over the outside corner, nothing in two. His slow start and that of Caglione instrumental in the Royals' poor first third of the season. The 0-2 pitch just outside, 1-2. We mentioned they're last in the league in runs now. They're 12th in home runs. They're last in OPS. And they don't walk very much. They're 12th in walks. They're tough to strike out. They usually put the ball in play early in the count. 1-2. And here's the pitch. Just missing with a curve. Gore evens the count at 2 balls and 2 strikes. Big number 9, the Pasquatch, as they call him, in Kansas City. Here's the 2-2 delivery. And a hot shot foul off the netting above the Rangers dugout. The Rangers and Royals will play again in Kansas City starting a week from Tuesday. So the entire season series between these clubs will be played in a span of less than 2 weeks, just as it was between the Rangers and the Yankees. The 2-2 delivery. And there's a line shot to left center field. Carter on the run. Can't get it. Base hit. Pasquantino with a rare hit off a lefty. It's a leadoff single here in the fifth inning. The fifth inning brought to you by Balcones. Discover Balcones Distilling, the original Texas whiskey.
1: That was a fastball that Gore left up. I'm not so sure that was a strike. It was right around the top of the zone. But Pasquantino was able to go up and get it and drive it into center.
2: The fourth hit for Kansas City. And Lofton is the batter. He flied to center his first time up. Right-handed hitter. Platoons with Michael Massey at second base. Massey, the left-handed version. And the pitch is over for a strike. It is nothing in one. Caglione on deck, a lefty. As they have 3 lefties in there at the bottom of the order in the 6, 8, and 9 spots against Gore. The pitch is taken for a ball. And oddly enough, lefties have hit much better than righties have against Gore. He's got the reverse split thing going. Righty's hitting about 190 and lefty's over 250. One ball, one strike. Rangers hope to turn another double play. Here's the pitch, and it is inside. Rangers turning that brilliant double play started by Duran in the fourth inning. And Jared tells us the Rangers are actually last in the majors in turning double plays. 2-1. And here's the pitch. Strike call over the outside corner. It's 2-2. Are we getting a challenge here? I thought I saw him touch his helmet, but he might have just been adjusting it. He was not challenging the call. So 2-2 on Lofton, a 220 hitter when the day started. Short lead for Pasquantino at first. Here comes the pitch. And a high pop-up hit into short right field. Out goes Lopez. In comes Nimmo. Lopez waving his arms around and calling for it. He makes the catch as Nimmo peels off. And there's one out in the fifth. Rangers leading 4-0 for Caglione, who struck out his first time. He's hitting 190 against lefties this year. The odd thing about Caglione, he's fourth in the American League in hard hit percentage behind Murakami, Nick Kurtz, and Aaron Judge. But hitting just 235 with only 11 runs batted in. There's a swing and a dribbler off to the right. And he's hit 5 home runs, so he's only driven in 6 teammates all year. And he's played in 52 of the Royals' 57 games. Wide apart stance for Caglione out of Florida. The 0-1 pitch. Fastball a little tight. And the count is 1-1.
1: Yeah, he's in the 98th percentile in the big leagues in hard hit percentage. That's the number of balls put in play at 95 miles an hour or better.
2: And again, we've talked about this before, but big guys like him, when they hit pop-ups, generally hit them 100 miles an hour.
1: Right.
2: Doesn't mean it has much of a chance of being a hit. 1-1 pitch, and there's a high fly ball to left field. It chases Osuna back. He has a play well in front of the track, and he puts it away two-handed for the second out of the inning.
1: Well, that counts right there.
2: 96
1: miles an hour,
2: yep,
1: on the exit velocity.
2: Totally routine fly ball. And with two outs, here's Isbell. It was robbed by Duran on a leaping grab at short on a line drive his first time up. Isbell, the left-handed batter. Gore comes set. And here's the pitch. And there's a strike. It is nothing and one. Isbell, lefty against lefty, hitting 174. The Royals team average against left-handed pitching, 222. Against righties, they're hitting about 240. The 0-1 pitch. It is inside. And of course, you know that the league average these days is much lower than it used to be. League batting average, just 238. Average scoring in the league, 4.2 runs per game per team. But the Royals and Rangers both well below that. The 1-1, and that's fouled high in the air, off to the left and out of play. The Rangers are just over 3.8 runs a game in 12th place. The Royals are just under 3.8 runs a game in dead last. One and two the count with two outs, a runner at first. Texas leading 4-0. And the pitch is hit on one hop to Lopez on the outfield turf. Second baseman straightens and throws to first, and he got him. So the Royals waste the leadoff single. They leave a man. And in the middle of the fifth, it's still 4-0 Texas on the Trajan Wealth Rangers Radio Network.
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2: Top of the order for Texas in the bottom of the fifth. Rangers lead 4-0. Jock Peterson, the batter, he walked and scored in the first when the Rangers scored all four runs. Grounded to the pitcher his second time up, then he takes outside and high for ball one. Wyatt Langford, sidelined since April the 22nd with a forearm strain, took live batting practice today and apparently was successful. 1-0 pitch is swung on and fouled back. The Rangers will send him on a rehab assignment as early as tomorrow, but the Rangers did not disclose how many games he might play on rehab assignment. That's your injury report for Bailey and Gallion. There's a swing and a miss. And the count is 1-2. Corey Seager is scheduled to take live batting practice tomorrow. He took some swings and played catch before the game today. He hasn't really done any serious running as yet. The 1-2. Swing and a miss, and down goes Jock. Good-looking slider that time from Stephen Kolick. He records his fourth strikeout of the ball game. He's on the short end of a 4-0 score. Duran had a two-run single in the first, and the next two runs scored on errors. One a throwing error by the second baseman, and one a throwing error by the catcher, Sal Perez. Josh Young 0-for-2 in the two-hole tonight. And the pitch is swung on, and a soft line drive over the head of Garcia into left, a base hit. J.J. turns first. He's digging for second. Here's the throw on two hops, and he is safe at second base. The throw from

0: Lefty Nimmo is outside for ball one. So a man in scoring position for Brandon. The Rangers have gone 1-for-3 in these situations today. The Royals just 0-for-1. They had one chance back in the first inning with second and third and two outs, and Marte grounded out. 1-0 pitch. And there's a deep drive to right. This will be Nimmo's first home run, as that ball is history. First one he's hit in this ballpark. His seventh overall, a two-run bomb, and it's 6-0.
1: I really thought that might have a chance to hit the facade of those lower suites that hang out above the seats out in right field. That ball was crushed.
0: 435 feet at 108 miles an hour for Brandon Nimmo. Now 7 homers and 21 runs batted in for the year. And here is Jake Berger, who has doubled and grounded to third. Well, that says no doubt a no-doubter, as we've seen this year. And the pitch is off the plate outside to Berger.
1: And in a homestand that's featured some long home runs, I do believe that's the longest for any Ranger batter.
0: 1-0, and that's in there for a strike. One ball and one strike to Berger with one out here in the fifth inning. So a soft double by Young and a long home run by Nimmo. The Rangers with their 56th home run of the year, their 10th in the league in homers. The pitch is swung on and foul tipped into the mid of Perez. And the count now at 1-2. Remember, tomorrow's game is at 3:05. The Sunday game is at 1:35. The 1-2 delivery and a little tapper foul over on the third base side. Houston leading Milwaukee now 4-3 in the top of the fifth inning in Houston. Cam Smith has hit his sixth home run. David Hamilton with a home run for Milwaukee tonight. Here's a swing and a foul back to the screen. Cleveland has defeated Boston 4-3. Red Sox are now 10 games under at 23-33. Cleveland scored 4 runs in the first and then held on to win it 4-3. One ball, two strikes, the pitch. Breaking ball, just missed outside. No home runs in that Boston-Cleveland game. Cleveland leading the Central Division. Now 9 games over at 34-25. They have a 3-game lead over Chicago when the day started. There's a swing and a bouncing ball behind the bag at second. Lofton's right there. And he throws out Berger for the second out of the inning. Speaking of those White Sox, they're in a nail-biter tonight with Detroit, and the Tigers are leading 2-1 going to the eighth inning on the south side of Chicago. Dylan Dingler, a home run for Detroit, his 11th of the year to supply the two Tiger runs back in the third inning. Right here, 6-0 Texas. And a pitch to Duran, breaking ball, ball one.
2: Call the ball, the catcher's challenging.
0: And Perez is challenging the ball call. And he's correct again.
2: Count is 0-1.
0: Twice Bruce Dreckman has been overruled on challenges by Sal Perez. The first one for Perez got Brandon Nimmo struck out. Duran, a two-run single and a strikeout, and two fantastic defensive plays. The pitch is outside, one ball and one strike on Zeke. 6-6-0 for the Rangers, 0-4-2 for Kansas City. The Royals now haven't scored in 20 innings. The pitch is swung on and a weak ground ball out to short. Witt's got it and throws him out. And that'll do it for the Rangers in the fifth, but with two runs on two hits. And we head to the sixth. Rangers leading 6-0 on the Trajan Wealth Rangers Radio Network.
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3: Top half of the sixth inning from Arlington. Rangers with a 6-0 lead on this Frostbank Friday as Lane Thomas leads it off here for Kansas City. Mackenzie Gore right now working on a four-hit shutout, and he fires one over the outside edge here for strike one to Thomas. Thomas has struck out and bounced to third, 0 for 2. D-0-1. That's a little outside and low. So make it a ball and a strike. Packed house here on this Friday night. Opening game in this three-game series against Kansas City. Gore kicks and fires and misses outside. That'll make it two balls and one strike. Thomas Moore, your prototypical leadoff hitter, he runs really well. His sprint speed currently in the 91st percentile in Major League Baseball, though his speed has diminished slightly over the last couple of years. Here's a ball grounded to third. Nice head-high hop there for Young, who shuffles a bit and then lets it fly in time to get Thomas for the out. You don't have a lot of time with Thomas running, but that ball got to Young pretty quickly, and he makes the play. And Young's been busy down at the hot corner here tonight. That is going to be his third assist. It doesn't sound like a lot, but a third baseman usually averages maybe about an assist per game. So here's Witt now, who has hit the ball hard twice but is 0 for 2. Backs out of the way of this fastball that comes in for ball one. Witt lined out to the warning track in center in the first, then fly to deep center in the third. The 1-0. And that's flared foul into the seats over the Rangers dugout, first base side. One ball, one strike, the count. Witt had a couple of solo home runs in that series against the Yankees. And in fact, a couple of days ago, his home run, the last run scored by Kansas City. This pitch bounces past Witt. And the count now at 2-1. In the middle game of that three-game series, a 15-1 loss, Witt homered in the bottom of the third inning off Cam Schlittler. And they haven't scored since. The 2-1, that's fouled off. That'll make it two balls and two strikes. So as Eric mentioned, that's 20 consecutive innings without a run for the Royals as they bat here in the sixth. One out, nobody on. And now the 2-2. And that ball is hit on the ground past Young, backhanded by Duran. His throw is in time. Zeke just flashing the leather everywhere here tonight as he makes another terrific defensive play. 2 men are gone here in the sixth.
4: Well, what a night he's having.
3: Well, I have got, what, 1, 2, 3, 4, 5. I've got 6 exclamation points in my book tonight for the Rangers defense. Usually only 1 or 2 per night, maybe per team, as this pitch backs Garcia out of the box for ball one. Garcia with a couple of singles in the game. He's got half of Kansas City's hits. Gore with the 1-0. And he pumps this fastball in there for a strike. 1-1 the count. It seemed like the Royals were sitting on Gore's curve in the first inning. And Garcia got a hard single. Perez, a hard double off the curve. Marte, a hard out on that pitch. This pitch comes in low on the count, 2-1. And it seems like maybe Gore and Jansen went back into the dugout after that first inning going, you know, let's get away from the curve for a little bit. And I think he's only thrown about six or seven curves since that first inning. This pitch gets fouled back. 2-2. He's been reliant on the fastball, locating it well. And the count to Garcia now 2-2. That home run, by the way, that Brandon Nimmo hit in the bottom of the fifth, that two-run clout, brought to you by Trajan Wealth. Plan smarter, dream bigger. For Nimmo, his seventh home run of the season, his first here at home. The 2-2, and that's poked into the air foul, sailing toward the second deck along the right field line. So Garcia stays in the fight here at 2-2 with Perez waiting on deck. Zeke, specifically defensively, with 1-2 real above average assist, and then the leaping grab on Isbell was just a remarkable catch. 2-2 pitch here, another foul, spinning into the seats down below to our right. But I think we've had above average defensive plays. Number one, 3 tonight for Duran. 1 for Carter. 1 for Lopez. 2-2 pitch here, swing and a miss. And the cutter gets Garcia for the final out here in the top of the sixth. It's another 1-2-3 inning for Gore, brought to you by Pays Online Checkout. We go to the bottom of the sixth. Texas leading 6-0 on the Trajan Wealth Rangers Radio Network.
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3: All right, a change on the hill here for the Royals as they go to the big right-hander, Steven Cruz. Rangers got to Kolek, and Kolek had not given up a run in his last two starts. But he gives up 6 runs, 4 of them earned in 5 innings here tonight, and is on the hook for the loss, which would be his first of the year. Cruz, 26 years of age, from the Dominican Republic, listed at 6'7", 230 pounds. And he's had a tough year out of the Kansas City bullpen, an 8.25 ERA in 12 appearances. And the first pitch here to Evan Carter is popped up in foul ground. Garcia over there getting under it. Now veers back to his left to make the one-hand grab, and Carter is retired on one pitch. And that will bring up Alejandro Osuna. Cruz has allowed 13 hits and 9 walks in only 12 innings of work. He has, however, struck out 18. He's a three-pitch pitcher, fastball, cutter, and slider, and his average fastball velocity about 98 miles an hour. All right, here's Osuna, who takes a pitch on the outside corner for strike one. Osuna has reached base twice today, but safely once. He singled his last time up. He reached on a throwing error back in the first and also stole a base. The 0-1, big swing and a miss on a fastball from Cruz. And the count now, no balls and two strikes. Six runs, six hits for the Rangers, no runs, four hits, two errors for the Royals. The 0-2 fouled back into the screen, so the count holds here to Osuna. 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Glad to have you along on this Frostbank Friday here at Globe Life Field. The two-strike pitch. And that's punched toward short, charged by Witt. He backhands it, fires it across on the run, and in time to get Osuna for the out. Witt just continues to impress at every turn. Eric mentioned earlier, Witt leading baseball in outs above average. So he's in the 100th percentile as far as that measurement is concerned. You know, he is also the American League leader in baseball reference war. Coming into play today at 3.4 for the season. This pitch is in there for a strike to Danny Jansen. That means he's roughly on pace for about a 12 or a 13 WAR season. The 0-1 hit high into the air, foul and out of play right side. So nothing in two, the count to Danny here, who struck out his first two times up. Cruz plants his right foot on the third base side of the rubber, the toes of his right foot right along that edge of the pitcher's plate, the 0-2. Fastball just a little bit inside. And Salvador Perez thinks they have a strikeout.
12: The catcher's shelling.
3: Well, Perez has not been wrong tonight. Ooh, he's wrong now.
12: The count is 1-2. Kansas City has one challenge remaining.
3: That was about a half inch off the inside corner.
4: Incredible.
3: 1-2, the count to Jansen. Here comes Cruz. And that pitch may be on the outside corner, but since Perez just lost the challenge, he doesn't want to challenge again. And as we see it, it was on the corner, and it actually nicked the bottom of the zone. The 2-2, that's hit high into the air. Foul along the left field line. It will drop into the seats. So we keep it at 2-2. I could understand being gun shy if you were wrong and then the very next pitch is borderline. You don't feel like you want to blow it for the team here in back-to-back pitches. 2-2 is way outside. Full count now to Jansen. Nicky Lopez on deck. Two out, nobody on, home sixth. Cruz into the glove. And now the payoff pitch. And that one over the plate, put a little bit high, 4. So, an adventurous walk there for Jansen. He's on now for Lopez. Lopez has grounded out twice. Still in search of that first hit of the season, 0-2 here tonight. Nicky Lopez was once traded for a guy who used to pitch for the Rangers, Taylor Hearn. First pitch comes in a little bit high here for 1. Kansas City dealt Lopez to the Braves back at the trade deadline in 2023, straight up for Taylor Hearn. And 2023 was the last season in which Taylor Hearn appeared in the big leagues. This pitch is down and in. And the count at 2-0.
4: He's been pitching in Japan.
3: Yep.
4: I ran into him at a hockey game this offseason. He was just about to leave for Japan.
3: Did you see him or did he see you?
4: He actually saw me first.
3: This pitch is low, 3-0 to Lopez.
4: But he's not hard to identify as large man as he is.
3: About 6'5". 3-0 the count to Lopez. The pitch from Cruz, and therefore a strike. Big spread to the infield here. There's a lot of room between Witt, who's up the middle, and Garcia at third, who's not far from the line. 3-1 on the way. And that ball is hit up the alley in right center field. Chasing it, Caglione won't get there. He can't because it's over the wall. How about that for your first hit of the season? Nicky Lopez with a two-run home run to give Texas an 8-0 lead.
4: His eighth career home run, and he was running that out. He was almost to second base when that ball cleared the wall in right center.
3: How about that? His first hit as a Ranger, his first hit of the 2026 big league season is a two-run home run. And that takes us back to the top of the order in Jock Peterson. And a big rip and a miss here by Jock for strike one. Peterson 0 for 2 with a walk and a run scored. Man, that one making it over the wall into the Rangers bullpen. Leo 1. Peterson checks his swing. The pitch comes in high. And that'll make it one ball and one strike. That rolls us back to that Danny Jansen plate appearance. And those, or that one ABS challenge that went Danny's way, ultimately leading to a walk to bring up Lopez, who homered. This pitch low and outside, make it 2-1.
12: Pitch is called a ball, the catcher's challenge.
3: Well, a challenge forthcoming here on the ball call.
12: 1-2.
3: Bruce Stragman, that's 1-2.
4: Did I hear the word overturned?
3: I didn't hear it. It's 1-2 instead of 2-1. And now the next pitch, swing and a miss. Peterson chased a slider that was outside. Strikes out for the final out in the inning. But big home run for Nicky Lopez. Rangers add a couple, and we go to the seventh. 8-0 Texas on the Trajan Wealth Rangers Radio Network.
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3: All right, top half of the seventh inning. Rangers with a comfortable 8-0 advantage here as Mackenzie Gore fires high to Salvador Perez for ball one. Perez 1-for-2. He has doubled. He has hit in 2-8 double play. Rangers now 8 runs on 7 hits. Kansas City no runs, 4 hits, and 2 errors. There is activity behind Mackenzie Gore out of the bullpen as Perez lifts one high into right field. Nimmo to his right. Now he'll run back to his left. Stop. Reach up and make the grab. And we've got one out here in the top of the seventh. Fellow left-hander Tyler Alexander warming up out of the Ranger bullpen. It's been a nice evening here for Mackenzie Gore. He is up to 90 pitches through six and a third shutout innings. He has scattered four hits, three singles, and a double. Here's Starling Marte. And Marte looks at a pitch that just does nick that outside corner for strike one. Marte, like Perez, in his 15th big league season. Marte, 37 years of age. This pitch also in there for a strike. So make it nothing and two. And Starling Marte is your active big league leader in career triples and stolen bases. Ooh, this pitch comes in and it hit him. Marte gets hit by the pitch. That's also happened quite a bit throughout his career. So he'll take his base. Marte with 55 career triples and 361 career stolen bases. Takes off the protective gear and makes his way down to first. And that'll bring up Vinny Pasquantino. Rangers baseball brought to you by Whataburger. Whataburger's new Whata deals are here. Eat big for just a little today. Pasquantino one for two, singled his last time. Bends out of the way of this pitch that rides inside for ball one. And Pasquantino coming in, batting just 113 against left-handed pitching. His next offering over the outside part of the plate. So make it one ball and one strike. Pasquantino now 7 for 55 against lefties this year. Gore with the 1-1. And that's low. So make it two balls and one strike. I don't know if Pasquantino has really gotten it going at any point this season. Maybe the first half of this month. Over the first half of the month of May, he hit 300 with a couple of home runs, but since, in his last 12 games, hitting just 163. Here's the 2-1. And that pitch way outside, so Gore falls behind in the count here at 3-1. Gore has not issued a walk tonight. And he's behind here at three balls and a strike. Here's the set and the 3-1 pitch. And that pops over the inside corner, making it now 3-2. Last year, Pasquantino had 32 home runs and 113 runs batted in. Big open stance, the 3-2 pitch. That just missed a little bit inside. He missed with a fastball. So Pasquantino walks. So you've got an out, a hit batter, a walk. Runners at first and second with one out. And here comes Skip Schumacher. That will be all for Mackenzie Gore. A terrific performance by Gore here today. Yes, he got plenty of run support, but he's kept Kansas City off the board for six and a third. And in front of a packed house, many are recognizing that summer standing as Gore hands the ball to Schumacher and exits here to the first base dugout. Now Moore joining in here. Mackenzie Gore, a fine effort tonight. So two on, one out, top of the seventh. Tyler Alexander coming on, and as he warms up with the Rangers up here 8-0, we pause for this on the Trajan Wealth Rangers Radio Network.
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3: All right, Tyler Alexander on the mound now for Texas, inheriting a couple of base runners with one out. Nick Lofton is the batter. Alexander on for the 25th time. We last saw him Wednesday against the Astros, where he picked up the loss, his first of the season. Lofton, right-handed hitter, 0 for 2, and the first pitch from Alexander in there for a strike. Alexander 1-1 with two saves, a 2.25 ERA. 25 hits, 8 walks allowed in 24 innings. He has fanned 19. The one strike pitch. Check swing. The pitch just a little off the outside. And that'll make it one ball and one strike to Lofton. Lofton lined to center in the second and then popped up to second. That was in the fifth. Marte off of second, past Quintino, a huge lead from first. The 1-1 is hit on the ground to short. Duran has it. Underhand flip to Lopez for one on to first. They turn two. 6-4-3. Alexander gets the two ball, and the Rangers get out of the inning. We've hit the seventh inning stretch. It's time to join in with Globe Life Field public address announcer Chuck Morgan.
25: Ladies and gentlemen, will you please rise and direct your attention down the third baseline and welcome back Lauren Hedrick. Lauren will now perform God Bless America.

0: Middle of the seventh here in Arlington. Rangers 8, Royals nothing on the Trajan Wealth Rangers Radio Network.
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8: Turn it on and leave it on the fan. You're appreciated.
0: Are we head to the bottom of the seventh? Rangers with 4 in the first, 2 in the fifth, 2 in the sixth. Lead it 8-0. Young, Nimmo, and Berger coming up against the new Kansas City hurler and right-hander Eli Morgan. Morgan formerly with Cleveland and last year for a bit with the Chicago Cubs. We'll pitch here to Josh Young. And the first offering to J.J., he swings and misses. 4, strike 1. Young 1-for-3, a double and a run scored his last time up. Morgan has spent some time with Kansas City's AAA club this year in Omaha. And he throws this pitch down and the count now 1-1 in 10 appearances with the Royals. He's 0-1 with one save and a 6.08 ERA. He's allowed 18 hits in 13 and a third. 4 of those have been home runs. The 1-1 pitch, that's outside and low, 2-1. And oh, by the way, Nicky Lopez, who hit that 2-run home run in the bottom half of the sixth inning off of Steven Cruz. Cruz has given up some long balls this year. He's now allowed 7 home runs in 13 innings of work. Here comes the 2-1. Cracked foul right in front of third base coach Corey Ragsdale. So 2-2 now the count to Josh Young. Morgan taking some time here. A little touch up on the rosin bag, and now he'll get right back on top, but with only 6 seconds on the pitch clock. He turns his back slightly toward the hitter and now deals the 2-2 and missed low there with a change. And so that'll make it a full count now to Josh Young. And what a rough stretch here for Kansas City. They are on their way to losing their 14th game in the last 17. As Morgan throws one right on the inside corner, a changeup. Young came out of the box a little bit early, perhaps hoping to influence the call. That doesn't happen. And he is called out here for the first out in the bottom of the seventh. Brings up Brandon Nimmo. And coming up on Tuesday, June the 16th, when the Rangers play host to the Minnesota Twins, specialty night tickets will get you a co-branded Cowboys and Rangers short-sleeved hoodie. First pitch to Brandon. Check swing, but that's in there for a strike. You can purchase your specialty night ticket by going to Rangers.com. The set and the 0-1 pitch. And that's just a little bit inside. Make it a ball and a strike. Nimmo, a mammoth home run his last time up. It traveled an estimated 435 feet. He is 1-for-3 tonight. That home run came with a man on. Morgan letting the pitch clock wind down. Here's a swing and a miss. Make it a ball and two strikes. Let's pause for station identification on the Trajan Wealth Rangers Radio Network.
3: 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The Franchise 2.
0: Nimmo checks his swing on a changeup that comes in low. And that levels the count down to two balls and two strikes. Kolek started, gave up six runs, four earned in five innings. Cruz allowed two runs in his one inning of work. And now Morgan ready with a 2-2 to Nimmo. He kicks and delivers. Swing and a miss. Did he go? Yes, as third base umpire Mark Wagner. Looked like a swing all the way. Bruce Dreckman, though, on appeal, deferring to Wagner, who said, yeah, he swung. So two men are out. Morgan with a couple of strikeouts here. And that brings Jake Berger to the plate. Rangers baseball brought to you by Balcones. Discover Balcones Distilling, the original Texas whiskey. Jake one for three, doubled and scored in the first. And takes this Morgan pitch for a strike.
9: The pitch is called a strike. The hitter's challenging.
0: Well, Jake didn't think it was a strike. Yeah. They're on the outside corner strike. Near the top
9: Texas
0: of the zone.
9: Texas has one challenge remaining.
0: So both clubs down to one ABS challenge remaining. Morgan delivers the 0-1. Misses high. Make it one ball and one strike. The set by Morgan. He rocks into his set position. And now the pitch. It's tipped foul into the mitt of Perez. So make it one ball and two strikes. On the Quick Trip scoreboard, Angels lost in Tampa Bay 8-5. That final. Former Ranger Nick Martinez picking up the win for Tampa Bay. He's now 5-1 with a 1.62 ERA. He's having a great year. The 1-2 on the way, and that ball is hit out into center field. Isbell coming on, but he pulls up, and it lands for the base hit. Berger getting a hold of a changeup. It's a two-out single for Jake. He's now 2-for-4, and that brings up Ezekiel Duran. With the loss, the Angels now 22-36. So for the time being, they're now four games behind Texas. The Rangers started play today tied with the Astros in terms of games behind the division-leading Seattle Mariners. Both clubs 2.5 behind Seattle at the start of play today. First pitch to Zeke. Big swing and a miss on a slider for strike one. Mariners just about to get started against the Diamondbacks. Mariners are home today with George Kirby on the mound. Zach Gallen going for Arizona. Leo one. Swing and a miss. So nothing and two the count. Zeke 1-for-3. A big two-run single in that four-run bottom half of the first. He has since struck out and bounced to short. Morgan, ready with the 0-2. The right-hander kicks and fires. And that ball is hit off of Morgan's foot. It deflects near Witt. He tries a bare hand pickup. Can't make the play, and everyone is safe. So Duran picks up his second hit of the evening. Zeke is now 14 for his last 40. As he whistled that one off of Morgan's foot, Berger stops at second, and that'll give Evan Carter a shot here in the seventh. Evan with a pop-up double back in the first, 1-for-3. He has scored a run. We're now going to get a mound conference here. There is no activity behind Morgan out in the Royals bullpen. So Perez, Pasquantino out there talking to Morgan about how to handle this first and second two out situation in the bottom of the seventh with the Rangers up big here 8-0.
10: And out in the Ranger bullpen, Jalen Beeks is fully warmed and ready. It looks like Alexander's job was just to get out of that seventh inning, and he did so with the double play ball.
0: First two batters due up in the top of the eighth, left-handed hitters for the Royals. So here's Ranger lefty Evan Carter, Morgan's pitch, and that slider is in there for strike one. Infield playing Carter to pull with Witt up the middle. Garcia left alone basically on the left side of the infield. Swing and a miss here on a good change from Morgan. And the count nothing and two. Morgan out here throwing strikes. 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This next offering misses. Morgan going to the fastball, and it's now one ball and two strikes. Outfield relatively shallow, and they're skewed toward left. The 1-2, that hit him. That cuts Evan down. He tried to get out of the way. I think that hit his back foot. Carter slow to get up, not putting a lot of weight on the left leg. He's just now walking off the dirt circle. Head athletic trainer Matt Lucero out to have a look, greets him about halfway to first. Skip Schumacher also out there. And Evan walking gingerly to first here after getting hit by that, I think, slider, a back foot slider that I think hit him squarely in the back foot.
10: Might have gotten a piece of that shin guard he wears that does cover the top of the instep.
0: So that loads the bases. Evan now running down the right field line, just trying to gauge whether or not he can withstand the pain of getting hit there on the inside portion of the left foot. He'll stay in the ballgame. Bases loaded now with Berger at third, Duran at second, Carter at first, and Alejandro Osuna at the plate. You know, Osuna came into play tonight batting 260, but with an on-base percentage of 400. See what he can do here with the sacks loaded. Rangers up 8-0. Morgan's pitch. That changeup floated in outside, ball one. Osuna went 0-for in the series against Houston. He was 0-for-11. But he got hit by a pitch once, and he also walked a couple of times. Here's the 1-0. Swing and a drive high into the air, right center. But playable for Caglione. Veering to his right, he's there. Makes the one-hand grab, and Osuna is the final out here in the bottom half of the seventh. No runs. Rangers get a couple of hits and leave them loaded. We move along to the eighth. It's 8-0 Texas on the Trajan Wealth Rangers Radio Network.
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0: All right, welcome back to this Frostbank Friday here at Globe Life Field. Rangers are up big 8-0 as we go to the top of the eighth inning. Jalen Beeks is on to pitch now for Texas. Jack Caglione in the box for Kansas City. And at the mic, it's Eric Nadell.
10: All right, Matt, thanks. Caglione 0 for 2. He has struck out and flied out, and the Arkansan southpaw delivers outside ball one. Would it be the Arkansan southpaw or the southpaw Arkansan?
0: The first one.
10: The Arkansan southpaw.
0: Yes.
10: Thank you. Here's a swing and a looping drive to left. That's a base hit just inside the line. Caglione fighting off a pitch, just floats it out into short left field. And that is hit number 5 for Kansas City. They've been out hit 9-5. They've been outscored 8-0. And remember, they have not scored a run since Tuesday against the Yankees when Bobby Witt hit a third-inning home run. It's been 22 innings since then without a run being scored by the Royals. Kyle Isbell is next. He is lined out to a leaping Duran at short and grounded out to second. The pitch misses for a ball one to Isbell, lefty to lefty. One and oh the count. And here's the pitch, fouled off to the right. It's been all lefties on the mound for the Rangers. And we told you at the outset, the Royals have struggled even more against lefties than they have against righties this year, with a 222 average against lefties. An OPS only 660. The league average OPS this year is 706. One ball, one strike, the pitch, and it's fouled off the foot of Isbell. And the count now at 1-2. Saturday, June 6th is a specialty night when the Rangers take on the Guardians. That's a 6:15 start. Get your specialty night tickets at Rangers.com, and you can get a Mexican Heritage Ranger jersey presented by State Farm. That's June the 6th against the Cleveland Guardians. And that'll be the first meeting of the year between the Rangers and the Guards. One ball, two strikes, the count on Isbell. Lane Thomas to follow. Here's the pitch. And there's a high pop-up behind the plate. Coming over for a look is Jansen, but this one is back out of play. Speaking about specialty nights, there's a new one coming up this year, Mental Health Awareness Night. And we're excited about this one because you can get a really good-looking Ranger cap with Texas across the front in green and white. Green, of course, the color that represents mental health awareness, mental health education. It's Monday, June 15th against the Twins. Get your tickets at TexasRangers.com, specialty nights. There's a swing and a high fly to right. It's playable for Nimmo. Circling around underneath it, he makes the catch. Not exactly sure what Brandon was doing there, but he actually ran around in a little circle and then caught the ball for out number one.
0: You never pay attention to your feet in the outfield. You only pay attention to the ball.
10: He had some happy feet out there. But Caglione's at first. Isbell making the first out. And Lane Thomas, the batter now. Gavin Collier gets up in the Ranger bullpen. The right-hander blazing away out there. And Thomas takes inside. He has struck out once and grounded out twice. A big night for the Rangers on Frostbank Friday, wearing the City Connects. They haven't won in the City Connects before. They're 0-2. There's a towering fly to left. On comes Osuna, and he makes the catch. Duran was way out there, about halfway to the foul pole, in case Osuna didn't get there, but Alejandro did, and there are two away. The Rangers lost on City Connect night 7-1 and 8-1 in their first two goes with the new crimson uniforms. But this one most likely to go in the win column, 8-0 in the eighth. And here is Bobby Witt Jr. He supplied the last Kansas City run. Today he's hit the ball hard three times. He's 0 for 3. And the pitch is inside and low ball one. Hit a deep fly ball to center in the first. Fly ball to center in the third. And Duran made a great play on him to throw him out in the sixth. 1-0 pitch. And Bobby takes very high. And it's two balls and no strike. Rocker against Lugo tomorrow. Leiter against Waka on Sunday. And then Jacob DeGrom, the likely starter Monday against the Cardinals in St. Louis. 2-0 pitch. There is a strike. And the count is 2-1. The Rangers do not hold Caglione with an 8-run lead. The pitch comes home and misses inside. And it's 3-1 on Bobby Witt Jr. with Michael Garcia on deck. Beeks on the very third base tip of the rubber, barely touching it. And there's a hard ground ball to short. Duran's got it. Sweeps a sidearm throw to first. And Witt on a 113-mile-an-hour ground ball is out to end the inning. Boy, he's had a very unlucky night. No runs on a hit and one man left. And we're going to the bottom of the eighth. Still 8-0 Rangers on the Trajan Wealth Rangers Radio Network.
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10: 8-0 Rangers on Frostbank Friday as we start the bottom of the eighth. Danny Jansen first up. He has struck out twice and walked once, and he will face right-hander Eric Sarantola. A 26-year-old from Montreal, Canada, just called up today for his third appearance of the year. He was up in early May. And there's a swing and a soft fly ball to center field. Out goes Witt, and with his back to the infield, he makes a terrific catch. Boy, Bobby made that look easy, but not easy at all. He was well out in the center field. Catching that ball basket style with his back to the infield, and Jansen is retired. So one away for Lopez. In his first two outings, Sarantola threw a total of three innings, allowed three runs, and walked four, but struck out five. Here's Lopez, one for three, a two-run homer, and he swings and fouls one into the mitt of the catcher, Sal Perez. It is nothing and one. Sarantola went to Mississippi State. He was a fifth-round pick of the Royals back in 2021. And the pitch is a strike over the inside corner. Right-hander goes 6'5", 225 pounds. He is the fourth Kansas City pitcher of the night, following Kolick, Cruz, and Morgan. The pitch is inside. The Rangers got six runs off Kolick, four of them earned, two runs off Cruz, nothing off Morgan in his one inning of work. Over on the other side, Mackenzie Gore was splendid tonight. Through 99 pitches, lowered his ERA to 3.96 with 6 1/3 scoreless, followed by Alexander for 2/3 and Beeks for one full inning scoreless. The 1-2 pitch, swing and a miss, and down goes Lopez. So two outs, nobody on here in the Ranger half of the eighth. Jock Peterson the batter, 0-for-3 and a walk. Well, this is a sellout, the second of the season and the largest crowd of the season. 39,704, even larger than the crowd on opening day. And it's the eighth largest crowd in the history of this ballpark during the regular season. The pitch to Jock is swung on and missed. It's the largest crowd the Rangers have had since 2024, bigger than any crowd they had last year. A 1-1 the count on Peterson. He walked to start the game on a 3-2 pitch from Kolek and wound up scoring on a two-run single by Duran with two outs. And the Rangers have not looked back, as they say. 0-1, and here's the pitch. Strike. They added two more runs in the first on a couple of Kansas City errors. Then two in the fifth on a Nimmo blast. And two in the sixth on Nicky Lopez home run. And that's where we stand at 8-0. 0-2, and that's swung on and fouled back by Jock. The Rangers have thrown seven shutouts this year. They've been shut out only four times. The Royals have been shut out five times. And perhaps on the verge of a sixth. Looks like Collier will pitch the ninth. Here's the pitch, and that is outside. One ball and two strikes, the count on Jock Peterson. The pitch bounces in at the plate.

0: Black with their 8-run margin tonight. The payoff pitch, and Jock hits a high foul on the third base side. Garcia over near the stands and leans but has no play. It's into the netting. Garcia looked like he was going to jump into the netting there. Well, the Yankees scored 4 runs in the first inning against the A's in Sacramento. Paul Goldschmidt hit a 3-run homer off Luis Severino. And the Yankees lead there 5-1, playing in the bottom of the second inning. Carlos Rodon going for the Yanks tonight. 3-2. Here's the pitch, and Jock lines one down the right field line, hooking in the corner. That ball is history. Jock Peterson just barely clears the wall and right with a laser beam line drive, and it's 9-0 Texas.
1: Talk about tucking one into the corner. He gets a hold of a slider, the 8th pitch of the battle, and just rips it just inside the right field foul pole. You know, you talk about late in the ball game in a blowout game, whether you're the winning team or the team ahead or the team behind, not giving away an at-bat. Jock did not give that at-bat away.
0: It's his 7th home run of the year, his 225th career home run. And now Josh Young pops one foul off to the right. So 3 home runs for the Rangers tonight, 58 for the year. 3 for the Rangers in a home game, a rarity indeed. The count is 0-1. The pitch is on the way, and JJ swings and misses on a slider there. And it's 0-2. The Royals in the 9th have the heart of their order coming up. Garcia, Perez, and Marte. Remember, Bobby Witt made the final out in the 8th. The Royals hoping to break that scoreless string. It's at 23 innings now. The 0-2, and Young strikes out swinging. That'll do it for the Rangers in the 8th, but they add on a run with the Jock Peterson long one. And going to the 9th, it's 9-0 Rangers on the Trajan Wealth Rangers Radio Network.
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0: It's been a festive Frost Bank Friday at Globe Life Field on Nolan Ryan Bloody Lip Jersey Night. All Texas tonight at 9-0. Incidentally, in that Bloody Lip Jersey game back in 1990, the Rangers won the ball game by the score of 2-1. Nolan Ryan, who stayed in the game after his lip got bloodied in the second inning, went 7 in that ball game. Gave up 1 run. The run was actually surrendered by Kenny Rogers, who had come on in relief. And Rogers was charged with a blown save, but wound up as the winning pitcher in that ball game. Mikael Garcia, first up in the ninth against the righty Gavin Collier. Collier, the hard thrower, one and

0: One with a 2.40 ERA. This is 17th appearance. Waiting for Garcia to step into the box.
1: I don't know. Bruce Dreckman was in a conversation with Danny Jansen and Garcia. I don't know what that was all about.
0: I thought he might have been calling a pitch clock violation, but he wasn't. Garcia 2-for-3, 2 singles and a strikeout. Right-handed batter takes inside for ball one. So Beeks had a scoreless inning, allowed just a leadoff hit. And now it's Garcia. Collier always from the stretch, works in short sleeves, delivers, and bends him back with a fastball inside 2-0. Collier doesn't mind pitching inside, and he has hit 4 batters in 15 innings. Perez on deck, Marte to follow. Collier deals, and there's a chopper foul over on the third base side. Collier back to the belt. He comes home and misses outside. Fastball there at 95 miles an hour. Collier pitched on Wednesday, went an inning and 2/3 scoreless in a 4-3 loss to the Astros. So this is second appearance of the homestand. And there's a fastball, and he missed with it outside, ball four. Well, you come in with a 9-0 lead, and you walk the leadoff batter. It will not be pleasing anybody in red over on the first base side. And here's Salvador Perez, who doubled in the first, grounded into a double play in the fourth, flied out to right in the seventh. 9 runs, 10 hits for Texas. No runs, 5 hits, 2 errors for Kansas City. And here's the pitch. And that misses up high. A sweeper. Ball one. Seattle leads Arizona 1-0. They're in the bottom of the second inning in Seattle behind George Kirby. J.P. Crawford led off the first inning with a home run, his 8th home run of the year. And that pitch is way outside, and Collier is missing by more and more with each successive pitch. Danny Jansen goes to the mound, and Jordan Teagues is running out there, too.
1: That might be the quickest Teagues has made it from the dugout to the mound, I'm pretty sure.
0: Yeah. Meanwhile, the Astros had a 4-3 lead late against Milwaukee, but couldn't hold it. And that game is now tied 4-4 going to the ninth as Milwaukee scored a run in the 8th inning off of Brian Abreu. Brian King is on now for Houston. Jansen's back behind the plate. Perez back in the box. Here's the 2-0 pitch. Way outside, ball three. The Giants lead Colorado 3-1. They're in the top of the 6th inning at Coors Field. Atlanta beat Cincinnati 8-3. They're 20 games over 500. The Braves are 39-19. And Collier finds the strike zone here and gets a derisive round of applause. It is 3-1. Pittsburgh beat Minnesota 6-5. Pittsburgh 2 games over 500. The 3-1 pitch right down the middle. And it's 3-2. Pittsburgh started the day right in the midst of the wild card hunt in the National League. The payoff pitch. Ball four. He missed up high. And there are 2 men on, a couple of free 90s here with a 9-0 lead. And that will bring up Starling Marte. We'll see if Collier can make the necessary adjustment here. Marte has grounded out twice with outstanding plays made on him by Lopez in the first inning and Young in the fourth. He's also been hit by a pitch. The set, the pitch. Right down Broadway, strike one. Tampa Bay beat the Angels 8-5. Mets beat Miami in 10, 9-7. The pitch swung on in a dribbler, foul, third base side. Cardinals beat the Cubs 6-5. Cardinals are 5 games over 500. Cubs are 4 games over 500. The Cubs began the day in the third wild card spot, but the Cardinals have now jumped over them into the third wild card position. 0-2. And here's the pitch. Swing and a miss. He struck him out. Got a sweeper in on the hands, and that's the first out of the ninth. Rangers leading 9-0. The White Sox came from behind and beat the Tigers with two in the bottom of the 10th. White Sox win it by the score of 4-3. They've got something special going on the south side this year. Vargas with his 13th home run. It came with a man on in the bottom of the 10th to win the ball game. Walk-off home run. Here's the pitch. Breaking ball in there for a strike. They drew 30,000 at Wright Field tonight. People are starting to get excited about the White Sox. Why not? They're holding a wild card spot. They're three games over. There's a swing and a line drive. Base hit right center. That will end the shutout. In the score is Garcia. Around the third is Perez. It's a long single for Pasquantino. A run batted in. It's now 9-1 Texas. So the two walks have hurt Gavin Collier. One of them has scored. One of them is perched over at third. And here is Nick Lofton as the long Royals scoreless streak ends at 23 innings.
1: That sinker was over the middle of the plate. It was in the bottom third of the strike zone.
0: There goes the runner from first. He's not being held. The pitch is a strike, and Pasquantino arrives at second on indifference. So runners at second and third and one out. Looks like the Rangers are going to get somebody up in the bullpen. The pitch is over for a strike. 0-2.
2: Pitch is called a strike. The hitter is challenging.
0: Up in the bullpen, and as you can hear, Nick Lofton is challenging this call. He thought it was a ball, and he was wrong.
2: Count is 0-2. Kansas City is out of challenges.
0: You heard it from Bruce Dreckman. They have no more challenges. And they're down by 8 in the ninth inning. Nothing into the count. Collier to Lofton. Way inside. Chases him off the plate. On deck is Jack Caglione. It cannot be too comfortable standing in there against Gavin Collier tonight.
1: Throwing 98. Not sure where it's going.
0: 1-2. And that one's popped up first base side. It's playable for Foskey, who's in at first this inning. He makes the catch in foul ground. There's the second out. Foskey in at first base. Haggerty in left field. Osuna moves to right. So Berger and Nimmo get off their feet for the final half inning. And here is Jack Caglione, the last hope for Kansas City. He has struck out, flied out, and singled. 9-1 Texas in the ninth. Before a sellout crowd, most of them still here. And the pitch is fouled off to the left. It is 0-1. So often you have the big crowds and the team doesn't play well, it seems. But just the opposite tonight. This has been a textbook performance by the Rangers, offensively and defensively. And on the mound, the pitch is inside, one ball and one strike. And the Royals for the year now have been outscored by 55 runs in 57 games. 1-1 pitch, swung on and missed. It is 1-2. Royals down to their final strike. Here's the pitch. Swing and a foul at the plate. Caglione just got a piece of a sweeper to stay alive. He reaches down, grabs the ball, and rolls it over toward the Rangers dugout with a one ball, two strike count. Runner at second for Caglione. Runner at third for Caglione. Here's the pitch. Way outside, 2-2. Again, this guy has only 11 RBIs this year, playing in his 52nd game. Former first-round draft pick. Two balls, two strikes, two outs, two on. The pitch struck him out swinging, and the ball game's over. The Rangers have won it by the score of 9-1. They draw first blood in this three-game series. And we'll be back with the happy totals after this on the Trajan Wealth Rangers Radio Network.
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0: Here are the happy totals. The Rangers, 9 runs, 10 hits, no errors, 5 left. The Royals, 1 run on 6 hits, 2 errors, and 7 left. Mackenzie Gore, the winning pitcher, he is 4-4. Stephen Kolick, the loser, he is 3-1. The game took 2 hours and 33 minutes before a crowd of 39,704, the second sellout of the season and the largest crowd of the season here at Globe Life Field. The Rangers improved their record to 26-31 on the year, and the Royals fall to 22-35. For the Royals, it's their fourth straight loss, and during the course of the four losses, they have now been outscored 35-5. They have also lost 14 of their last 17 ball games. Tomorrow, it'll be Kamar Rocker on the mound for the Rangers. Rocker 2-5 with a 3.96 ERA. The big right-hander from Watkinsville, Georgia, matching up against Seth Lugo, a right-hander from Shreveport, 36 years old, out of Centenary College. He's gone 2-4 with a 3.74 earned run average. One thing Lugo does not do is give up home runs. He's allowed only 3 home runs this year in 65 innings. That will be a 3:05 game tomorrow, meaning our broadcast will start at 2:30, and we certainly invite you to join us for that. One note on Mackenzie Gore tonight. He is our player of the game with 6 1/3 scoreless innings. He lowered his ERA to 3.96, and that means 4 of the 5 Rangers starting pitchers now have earned run averages under 4, with DeGrom at 3.77, Eovaldi at 3.93, Rocker at 3.96, and now Gore also at 3.96. Jack Leiter is the only Rangers starting pitcher right now with an earned run average over 4. But Mackenzie Gore is our player of the game tonight, brought to you by Perimeter Global Logistics. 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And a strong runner-up for the player of the game, Ezekiel Duran, who drove in the first 2 runs, the winning runs, if you will, and also had a single late in the game, and just an outstanding defensive game, making all kinds of plays. Ezekiel Duran, a very strong second place for player of the game tonight. Now keep in mind, tomorrow game is at 3, and the Sunday game is at 1:30. That will match up Jack Leiter against Michael Wacha. Leiter at 2-4 with a 4.75 ERA. Wacha 4-2 with a 2.69 earned run average. And Wacha, having a great year, has held opposing batters to just a 200 average. But both of these teams came into play today struggling to score runs. One team broke out, the other did not. The Royals at least got on the board for the first time in 24 innings when they scored in the ninth inning. But again, just a disastrous season offensively for the Royals, who had a winning record last year at 82-80 and an 86-76 record the year before. But right now, they are 13 games under 500. Thanks for joining us tonight. For our engineer, Ken Mendez, for Jacob Ray and Adam C. in Master Control, for Matt Hicks and for Jared Sandler, I'm Eric Nadel. Remember, tomorrow's game starts at 3:05, broadcast time at 2:30. Stay tuned now for post-game game day with Jared and Elvis and Matt Hicks. Until then, so long, everybody.
11: He's at the wall. He leaps. He's got it.
12: 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He is out at third.
13: Swinging a drive down the left field line. If it's fair, this game is over. It's hooking. It is fair.
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19: A City Connect Friday with the Nolan Ryan Bloody Lip jersey giveaway and a sold-out crowd. The Rangers got this series against the Royals off to a great start. Mackenzie Gore dazzled in a little more than six innings, and the Rangers' bats got going early with four first-inning runs. And Ezekiel Duran had another nice night at the plate and in the field, showing off some hops. And he also had a couple of knocks and a couple of runs batted in. Ezekiel Duran might join us here in a second. Jock Peterson also with a home run. The Rangers defeat the Royals in the opener of this three-game series by final score of 9-1. Welcome in Rangers Game Day. Yes, he is here. Ezekiel Duran joining us after this 9-1 Rangers win. Zeke, I don't know. I got to stay away. You're just on fire right now. Everything you've done at the plate this year just seems like it's working. What has been the key for you?
20: Yeah, I'm just putting everything on God's hands. And when I cross the line, you know, I'm doing my 100% to help the team win. I'm fighting every time.
19: You had a hit with runners in scoring position tonight. You're hitting over 400.
20: Didn't know that. No.
19: You didn't know that. Well, now you do. Now I see you come here, you learn things. What's been your approach in those situations with runners in scoring position?
20: You know, don't try to be big. Don't try to get everything. Just getting one and taking good at bat, get one pitch, and hit it hard to the middle.
2: And then just in general, the last couple years, you show up every day, you're smiling, you're happy, you're positive, but I know you wanted more out on the field, right? You wanted better results, you wanted to earn more playing time. But your demeanor never changed, at least externally. How important was it to you over the last couple years to show up and be a good teammate, even if you weren't maybe having the success on the field that you wanted?
20: You know, when I come to the stadium, I'm doing 100% to help the team. Every time, if I'm on the bench, I'm going to be happy with a lot of energy. If I cross the white line, I'm going to fight for my team. I'm going to do my 100% to help my team win. If I have to play really good defense, I'm going to do it. If I got to taking good at bat, moving the runner, down the bond, everything. I just want to help my team win.
2: All right, we're also joined by Mike Bacsik and Matt Hicks upstairs. Fellas, what do you guys got for Zeke?
1: Well, the first thing I've got for Zeke is, Zeke, just exactly what happened the other day when you got a little dizzy and had to come out of the ball game.
20: I was feeling terrible on that day. I was malo.
2: Were you dizzy here or were you dizzy more here?
20: Not right here.
2: Okay, all right, that's good. Check it, just check it. Mikey, what do you got?
21: Well, Zeke, defensively, awesome game tonight.
1: Oh,
21: big hit in the first inning. When it comes to your defense, is shortstop the position you feel most comfortable at? Because we've seen you be great at second base, third base, left field, throwing guys out from the outfield. I was wondering, defensively, where do you feel most comfortable?
20: In the lineup. If I'm in the lineup, I'm going to be happy.
2: We saw that play you made. You got high up. Can you dunk? Could you dunk back in the day, basketball?
20: No.
2: No dunk?
20: No, dunk? No.
2: Is that the highest you've ever jumped?
20: That was high?
2: I mean, it looked high to us.
20: I don't know.
2: Yeah.
20: No.
2: We can see. We saw it in the open. We can maybe take a look again. All right. Walk us through what you see here. We're going to show some Ezekiel Drain highlights. What happened on that play? You got pretty high.
20: I don't know. I just tried to catch the ball.
2: You impressed? See how high you got.
20: That was high. Yeah, that was
2: good, right?
20: Yeah, that was.
2: You like that? All right. Guys, what else you guys have for Zeke? Watching another really nice highlight here.
1: Well, one of the things that I wanted to ask him, I know that one of our hitting coaches, Alex Cintron, has worked with him on some adjustments this year. How much has Alex helped you at the plate?
20: Yeah, a lot. So we're working on everything. We made on the approach early in the day. When we get in the game, we're trying to make an adjustment every pitch, every at bat, and trying to hit the ball hard to the middle. Don't get big and be in a good position.
2: CTV there on Mike. He got thrown. People talk to us when we're talking. They threw you off, right? You heard the voice.
20: Yeah.
2: Go ahead, Mike.
21: Zeke, tomorrow the game's at 3 o'clock. Now, usually, you know, you'd have a getaway day, but what does a player like you do when it's a night game like this to make sure that you're well-rested and ready to go tomorrow?
20: Keep fighting. Win the game and play with 100%.
21: You have a pregame meal? Are you a guy that's going to eat like a brunch tomorrow or just lunch?
20: I don't know. I'm going to be here early. I'm waking up early every day.
2: You like breakfast or you skip breakfast?
20: No, I like it.
2: Yeah,
20: I love it.
2: What's your perfect breakfast?
20: Eggs and avocado.
2: Eggs and avocado?
20: That's it.
2: Egg whites or just regular eggs?
20: Whatever.
2: Yeah.
20: Yeah.
2: That's pretty healthy. Hey, when you came up, you were the young guy. We were at Alejandro Osuna the other day talking about how much you've helped him. You know, as a veteran, you're not old, but you got some years.
20: You're making me feel old
2: now. But you kind of have veteran status. What's it like to be able to give back to some of the younger guys?
20: Yeah, when I get here, I was 22, and I get Adolis, Martin Perez, and they helped me a lot, and I was learning, and I was making a lot of mistakes. So they helped me a lot, so I'm trying to help the young guy too. So he's my boy. I'm going to take care, and I'm going to help him whatever he needs. To me, help him everywhere.
2: Well, he's had a great start to the year. You've had a great start to the year, Zeke. Thanks so much for joining us tonight.
20: Thank you, guys. Thank you.
2: There goes Ezekiel Duran. Couple big plays defensively, couple hits, couple RBIs, and his middle infield partner, Nicky Lopez, had his first home run as a Ranger after the game. He stuck around and caught up with Michelle Montaigne.
3: Nikki, given everything that you've been through this last week, how did that home run feel?
4: Yeah, it was unbelievable, obviously. It was one of those moments that you come to a new team and you're trying really, really hard to leave an impression, even when you've been in the league for however many years I've been in the league. And you want to leave a good impression. You want to start off hot, and obviously the hits aren't falling, but you just keep taking swings at it. And when you're running around those bases, kind of it's like you're floating. So I know my grandpa had a little bit to do with that, and it's a pretty emotional time.
3: Yeah, you told me earlier that you felt like he was pulling some strings, and that more than anything, he just wanted to watch you play. How do you think he liked that homer?
4: I think he had a little bit to do with it. But yeah, he loved watching me play. You know, when I was with the Cubs, I loved being there, but obviously I didn't play that much, and a group of guys over there are great, but I know my grandpa really loved watching me play. And so to be able to come here and start three straight games, it means the world to me.
3: To do it against your former team, the team that drafted you, does it make it any more special?
4: No, those guys over there know my grandpa. The front office coaches are still over there, and you'll never hear me say a bad word about the Kansas City Royals. You know, those guys in the clubhouse know how much they mean to me too. You know, Bobby and Vinny, and I can go on, Sal. But to be able to compete against them is awesome, and it kind of just lined up, kind of funny.
3: I hope you could hear how loud it was when you hit that homer. I think yours got the loudest cheer from the crowd.
4: It's one of those moments that you kind of just black out and you float around the bases. And the only thing I knew is right when I hit second, the thing's going to explode. So that's gotten me too many times while I was here. So I was ready for that.
3: Thanks so much, Nikki. We appreciate it. Congratulations.
4: Appreciate you.
3: And for his time, he gets a gift card to Chiloso.
22: All right, well, there's Nicky Lopez. He helped turn a couple double plays, hit the home run, and he got a play behind Mackenzie Gore as we bring back Matt and Mike. Guys, we got to talk about Mackenzie Gore. Last four starts, an ERA just barely over one. It seems like he's kind of found his rhythm. Mike, you were talking early on, and on the TV side, pitching to contact a little more, getting deeper into games, and you know, he didn't finish the seventh, but he was able to get into the seventh tonight and was a little bit more efficient.
21: Look, it's huge. Early on in the year, you look at when he got to pitch 75, the batting average against, the ERA went way up. It's not that 75 is a ton of pitches in a game, but it is if you're in the fourth inning and you're throwing your 75th pitch. You want to be in your fifth inning throwing your 75th pitch, and if you're having a great game and you're very efficient pitching to contact, maybe you get into the sixth inning in that pitch. And recently, taking out the Colorado one-inning start, he's done a great job of establishing his fastball for a strike. Tonight, he didn't have his best curveball, but because he was throwing his fastball in the locations he wanted to, he was able to get quick contact, quick outs, and it helps out, too, Hixie, to have a four-run lead to start the game off.
1: Well, no doubt about that, but I kind of thought that the Royals were on his curveball early. The 3-4 and 5 hitters, Garcia got a hit on the curve, Perez got a hit on the curve, and then Marte came up and hit a bullet off of a curve, but Nicky Lopez turned that into an out. But all of those pitches were outside the strike zone. They were over the plate, yeah, but they were below the zone, and so I think that Gore and Jansen made a conscious decision after the first inning, let's go fastball heavy the rest of the way. So I went back and looked. 22 pitches thrown by Gore in the first inning, 8 were curves. And again, the Royals looked like they knew that it was going to be there. I thought that they were some good pitches, just a little bit below the zone. But then from the second inning on, I think he only threw maybe 6 or 7 curveballs the rest of the night. And his fastball was very good. He ended up throwing, I think, 43 fastballs of the 99 pitches that he threw. So they made that little change from the first inning to the second inning. And from the second inning on, Gore was outstanding.
21: To your point, you know who gave it away in the first inning? Garcia. The pitch before he hit the hard ground ball up the middle that Nicky Lopez made the nice play on. Fastball about 6 inches above the zone. He didn't even flinch, which meant if it was right down the middle for a strike, he was going to take it and
1: exactly.
21: Walk back, because he was like, I think he's going to throw a breaking ball to try to get me out with 2 strikes. And that fastball, he didn't even move. So that's when, watching the game, I was like, he's looking off speed. Next pitch off speed, hits it hard. Luckily, Lopez makes a nice play.
1: Right, and it's the big leagues. They were looking that curveball low. So that was what their mindset was in the first. They hit him hard. They changed course in the second, and they really didn't get to him very much at all.
22: Matt with a big league haircut, by the way. Looking good, Matt. We appreciate you showing up all dapper tonight.
21: He's getting closer and closer, you know what I'm saying?
1: I don't look as good as this guy. I got to try something.
22: Hey, whatever you're doing, Hixie, it's working. A lot of people letting us know on Instagram that they like your look.
1: Oh, good.
22: Hey, guys, first inning. Mike, another thing, you know, I heard you mention two-out production and also two-out prevention, right? The Rangers prevented runs with two outs, and then they got four two-out runs in the first inning.
21: Same situation, second and third, nobody, or two outs. Gore gets out of that situation. Rangers are able to, right here, Zeke gets jammed a little bit, but fights it and gets it up the middle and gives the Rangers the big lead. And I said this on the broadcast, Hixie. I just really think that the best teams that I ever played against and played with were really good with two outs. Really good two-out hitters and really good two-out runner in scoring position pitchers. And luckily, Jared did some number crunch in the last couple years, and at least it plays out in my thinking of with two outs, if you can get some big hits or, you know, find a way to score a run by putting on a double steal and an error on the play if you're watching on television. It's one of those things that good teams always know how to do.
1: Yeah, and Zeke getting that big two-run single, as Mike talked about, that was a sinker that was in. It may have hit the inside corner, but Zeke talked about just trying to stay up the middle, not trying to do anything really big, just get the bat on the ball, try to go up the middle. He did that. And, you know, for a team that's been struggling on offense, especially here at home, and really struggling to get runs in the first inning, for Zeke to get that two-out hit in that situation, I thought was huge.
22: Fellas, not a bad start. First win in the City Connect Threads. Way to go.
21: Hey, 3 p.m. tomorrow.
22: Hey, we'll be there. Zeke's just going to show up and fight. Expect you guys to do the same.
21: I'm just glad I know the game's at 3 now.
22: Ezekiel Duran, a couple hits, some nice plays defensively, including that hop. Defying catch to take away a base knock. We're going to hear from his manager, Skip Schumacher, after this 9-1 win next. Let's pause for station identification along the Texas Rangers radio network.
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22: Rangers over the Royals. They got it going early. A four-run first inning. The two highest run-producing first innings for the Rangers this year have come this homestand. The eight-run first against the Astros. The four-run first tonight. Mackenzie Gore Cruz, 6 1/3 shutout innings. Again, the Rangers get the victory 9-1 after the game. Skip Schumacher spoke to the media.
3: Skip, a lot of good. All around good. Gore was good. Offense was good. Defense. What were you most happy with in this one?
9: Everything. You said it. I mean, I think Matt going into the seventh inning was huge. Our defense was fantastic. You know, the first inning with Lopez, the play up the middle, I think that was a momentum-changing type of play. If that ball gets through, you know, they score two runs, and that's a much different-looking inning. Zeke playing shortstop was fantastic tonight, made some really difficult plays. Witt made some good plays, too, but he matched up with him really, really well tonight on the defensive side. And the offense came through. I mean, we slugged. We played some small ball with, you know, running the bases well. So just overall, really clean, good game.
3: For Nicky to go through what he's been through this last week, how did it feel to watch him get his first hit and for it to be a home run, a list?
9: Yeah, I mean, a big home run, too. I mean, there's not a lot of guys that are hitting him in the bullpen right now. So, you know, for him to come through like that was great. We knew he was going to play solid defense. You know, that's been his kind of MO his whole career. And then to provide, you know, any kind of offense right now is obviously a bonus. And he's put a couple good swings on. Yesterday, he put a couple good swings on some balls and just missed it. And today he got all of it. So it was a really good swing.
3: And those are back-to-back really good starts for McKenzie. Anything that stood out to you specifically about what you saw?
9: He was on the attack. I think that was the biggest thing I saw today, that it was a lot of, not a ton of swing and miss, but it was a lot of fastballs in the zone. Curveball was looking good, working good. Didn't throw a ton of changeups, but the slider was working really well. So I'm guessing, I don't know, 60-something, 5% strike rate, which is excellent. And so that's, especially with the lead, being on the attack, I think his first walk might have been that last one right before I pulled him out of the game. So that's usually a good sign.
10: The first inning offensively, you mentioned we played some small ball with running the bases and everything. A, what was Osuna trying to do on that aborted stolen base attempt that became a stolen base?
9: Yeah, it was just a steal, stop short, and make sure that if the ball is thrown through that you don't run into the tag, and we're going to try to steal a run if possible. We know Salvi is a future Hall of Famer, and we don't know what he's going to do, either try to throw it down or pump fake or throw it to third, and it just kind of, you roll the dice there with you know, two strikes, and they both did a really good job.
22: There you go, Skip Schumacher following the 9-1 win. How about Mackenzie Gore? Last four starts, 169 ERA, opposing hitters batting 149 against him. We'll hear from him next. Doing this my raza, this
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22: 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Rangers over the Kansas City Royals 9-1. Mackenzie Gore shut down the Royals. He gave up a couple hits in the first inning, then just 2 more hits the rest of the way in 6 1/3 shutout innings. Afterwards, he spoke to the media.
3: Mackenzie, back-to-back really good starts. What felt good about this one?
26: Yeah, I mean, I thought we attacked guys. You know, when you get a big lead like that, it makes it much easier. And tonight was kind of about we made a bunch of plays and we threw enough strikes and, you know, guys kept catching the ball. So, you know, great team effort, scoring 9 runs, and we attacked guys. So,
3: Skip was just saying, like, on your curveball, if you'd miss it, you threw it again for a strike.
26: Yeah.
3: A couple pitches, it was like that. Mentally, what goes into that? What does it take to be able to go right back?
26: Yeah, I think just understand what the adjustment is. I thought we left some curveballs over the plate with 2 strikes, especially early in the game. And, yeah, just understand, you know, what the miss is and then what the adjustment is, and we were able to do that for the most part.
28: You touched on it briefly, but the defense was really good today, especially, you know, Zeke and Nicky up the middle. How much confidence does that give you when you're attacking guys when the defense is playing as well as it is?
26: Yeah, it was huge. You know, it makes sure you don't have to be perfect. Especially, you know, early in the game, they hit balls hard, made plays in the outfield, and then obviously, you know, Zeke made some plays at short that were unbelievable. And yeah, and so, I mean, when you get in a game like this, it's, you know, really a pound in the zone and just kind of letting them do their thing out there. So.
22: Well, there's Mackenzie Gore. How about Jock Peterson? He got things going in the first, reaching with a walk, and then he capped things off in the eighth with a line drive home run that just barely got out down the right field line. That home run for Peterson, just 339 feet, but hey, it still counts. And afterwards, he spoke to the media.
29: What did you think about the way you guys executed baseball in the first inning?
30: Really good. I think we've applied pressure and thought we'd make a couple of mistakes, took advantage of them. Yeah, it was probably one of our better innings of the whole year.
29: Why are you slugging so much now?
30: I was just bad last year. I slugged a lot before I got here. So I think you have misjudgment. My baseball card's pretty good.
29: Has going back up to the leadoff spot invigorated you a little bit too? Hit there more than anywhere else in your career?
30: Not really, no. I think just started feeling good. And like I said, I've kind of done it my whole career. I know I didn't do it last year, but it was a blunder.
28: that.
3: What do you think led to this kind of flip of the switch?
30: I think we're far away from flip of switch. I think this was a good night. I think we need to continue to build on it. But the baseball is a strange game. That's where you can just ride emotions. And I think that it's more about coming every day, winning one pitch at a time, doing the little stuff, and building momentum that way. Obviously, wins like this are big, but we have a long way to go. And just continue to apply pressure every day. But yeah, I think we're far from flipping that switch.
22: All right, tomorrow's starting pitching matchup, Kamar Rocker, the Rock Show, going for Texas. He's got now a sub-4 ERA. Loves pitching here at Globe Life Field. Seth Lugo, he throws like 17 different pitches, so the Rangers are going to have to try and figure out the Royals' righty. Not literally 17, but he throws a lot, and the Rangers and Royals will get things going. Our coverage begins at 2:30. First pitch just past 3 o'clock. So we got an early one tomorrow. Why not? After a performance like this, who says we need to wait until the evening to get things going? Mackenzie Gore started it off with a donut in the top of the first, and then the Rangers' bats rewarded him with 4 runs in the bottom of the first. Some really good defense behind him. 3 home runs and a Rangers 9-1 victory. We'll talk to you tomorrow.
1: He's not a grappler, so he's going to get the fight that he can be favored, you know, at least to survive in. It's at 170. We've never seen Max at 170 pounds. And, you know, as much of a sitcom slash drama that Conor McGregor's life is outside the octagon, like, the dude still is an athlete and the dude still can fight. Yeah. So that is the reason why it's dropping. Please let it continue to drop, because if it gets to that favorable price on Max Holloway, you know, you fire off a Max Holloway. I think the other thing, too, about Max is, like, what is left for Max? I think that's the big storyline. We were talking about it on the Unnamed MMA podcast. It's a sad moment when you realize that Max Holloway is likely never going to be competing for a championship again, and he's still 34 years of age. He's just now in money fights, the BMF titles, or whatever else he can get, and getting knocked out, even though getting knocked out or getting dominated by the three guys he just did, Ilya Topuria, Ilya Topuria twice, excuse me, and then Charles Oliveira, right? So he's losing to the best of the best fighters we have. Conor McGregor's not that, but that's my logical reasoning why that the price is dropped. What's your thought on it, Dave?
2: I mean, to me, I said right when the fight was made and I saw the price point came out, I said, you got to hop on Conor McGregor at this price point, just because of the size difference that we're going to see from these guys. And I'm going to get your thoughts on another size difference fight coming up at Freedom 250. But I looked at that and I went, Conor's just going to be so much naturally bigger. Like, I was there, what is it, 11 years ago now, his first loss ever to Nate Diaz. People forget, that was at 170. Right when Conor couldn't make the 45s and the 55s, had to vacate those belts and kept moving up because he couldn't make the weight. Well, 170, we have no idea what Conor looks like. I bet you, Jordan, he's probably walking around at what, 215? He's going to look huge, comparatively speaking, to Max. So if Max can slick box him for 25 minutes, he wins a decision. But is Max Holloway going to knock out, like Dustin the Diamond Poirier did back in the day, Conor McGregor at an elevated weight? I don't think so. So to me, the only way I could play it, dare I say, is Conor McGregor right now, that he would knock out Max Holloway, who has now getting chinny because Father Time is undefeated, as we know. Jordan, speaking of that.
1: That would be the best thing for the UFC if that happened, because then the world is his oyster. I mean, he could probably an argument to go fight for the 170-pound title, which would be funny to see him fight Ian Garry or Michael Morales or Islam Makhachev.
2: Could you imagine that? But you're right. That's exactly what the organization would absolutely love. When I just keep looking at this as we get closer and closer to Freedom 500 at the White House lawn. They've started construction on that at the White House. It's just bizarre that this is actually happening, Jordan. I can't believe it is happening. But look, I love it. I mean, I want to see this stuff. I like the theater of the absurd sometimes. It doesn't bother me. Gaethje is much, much bigger than Ilya Topuria, just physically, right? When you watch them in the stare downs and the face offs and that sort of thing. He's also a $5 betting underdog to Ilya Topuria. So is he going to walk through Gaethje like he did Max Holloway and knock him out with one of the most brutal knockouts you're ever going to see, as he's done to Alexander Volkanovski, one of the best, if not the best, 145-pounder of all time? I mean, he has walked through some really good champions of their day. after what Gaethje just did to Paddy Pimblett, which did surprise me. I'm guilty as charged on that one. Okay, I was on the Pimblett side. Is Topuria going to walk through Justin Gaethje? Because I don't see that happening.
1: Yes, he's going to walk through him.
2: Walk right through him.
1: He's going to walk right. Ilia Topuria is that special athlete. He's got that Conor aura that Conor had when he was down at 145 and then jumped up to 155. No disrespect to Justin Gaethje, fantastic fighter. I was on the Paddy Pimblett side. I didn't think Gaethje was going to win that fight, but he did. You know, this is going to be a tough day for Americans to see their American champion get knocked out by a Spaniard. I'm sorry, but yes, I just don't see any reason to play Justin Gaethje. If you told me that Gaethje would have ever wrestled, maybe I could believe it a little bit, because that I'd like to see that be a factor against Topuria. But no, this is going to be a boxing, kickboxing match, and I think that Ilia Topuria is going to land something brutal and shut the lights out on Justin Gaethje, unfortunately.
2: Well, if you're right, that means, you know, we have to do, Jordan, and start the Spanish-American War Part 2. I mean, this is what we're going to have to do, Spain, sorry. Yeah. I won't say this publicly, but I guess I will say it publicly right now. I've already backed a Frenchman against a Brazilian. I love the price point on Ciryl Gane against Alex Pereira here. I mean, again, I go back to the Aspinall fight. I thought he was absolutely going to whip Tom Aspinall if he doesn't do Three Stooges and poke him in the eye, and then we got to stop the fight, and then we haven't seen Aspinall in forever because of that. Like, if he does the same technique that he was doing against Aspinall, which is level change, look to grapple, and not stand in front of Pereira, are you with me on the Frenchman on this side here? Basically, a pick and price?
1: If he does that, yes. But I think that I think the performance that he was doing and executing against Aspinall was an asterisk. I don't think that the spotlight and the fact now that he's going up against a guy that's going to look to annihilate that front leg. I mean, leg kicks do bother Ciryl Gane. He does not like them one bit. And there's been too many times prior to the performance against Aspinall where he just has put up a dud. And Alex Pereira obviously has been in there now with the best of the best, and he has shown the brightest. And maybe I'm being biased and blindsided, but I want to see history made. I want to see a guy win a title in three different weight classes, and I think Pereira is certainly the guy to do it. And Gane is the heavyweight to do it against. So I actually probably more so leaning on the Pereira side. So you and me are oppo on both co and main and co-main event for that. Real quick, though, I want to just go back, if I could, or go back but forward to the International Fight Week. Ooh. I do believe if Paddy Pimblett is successful against BSD, he should challenge Conor McGregor. Like, can you imagine that?
2: No, I couldn't imagine that. Fight? Europe would explode. the whole continent would be on fire.
1: Yeah.
2: Paddy against Conor McGregor. Paddy,
1: right? And I want to get back in the mix real quick. Be like, I'll take on the winner of the next fight.
2: Are you a matchmaker now? Have you talked to Sean Shelby?
1: You know, I mean, Sean occasionally needs some help, so he'll you know, float one out to Chicago if he wants some recommendations. But I would love to see that. We've talked about there too the possibilities of that happening if Paddy is successful. But BSD is no joke, so good. You know, Paddy, defend yourself. Don't lean in with your face, because that's not going to be a good strategy.
2: That's what worries me. That's a correlated play for me. If Paddy Pimblett can extend that fight, then he can beat BSD. If this thing goes out early, I think it's Paddy that goes out. I know he says scousers don't get knocked out, but it's going to be tough if you stand there against a...
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3: Jacob Mizorowski of the Brewers, who's, again, Sanchez is plus 170 at this mark. Mizorowski's plus 450. Mizorowski, 1.89 ERA. 2.12 FIP, 2.22 XFIP. His K rate is 39.3%. You know, a guy like me who was a Spencer Strider guy back in the day on this, that is 39.3% K rate is off the charts. Yeah.
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4: We are back. First Strike here on VSiN, and there he is, back off vacation. Rob Moreno, El Modelo, back in the house. Great conversation with Jordan Sherwood. First of all, before we get into your model plays that you have, how was vacation, my man? Was it nice with the UFC having a week off? You took a week off as well.
5: It was very nice. You know, as much as we love the sport, as much as we love the grind, it's nice to just not plug into the everyday of it for a week. Dana White, sometimes I need more time off if we can. But no, it was very nice to just unplug from the UFC. Went to Florida, enjoyed some humid heat instead of the Vegas heat. People have been to both, they're very different. It was nice to have some moisture in the air, if you know. So it was nice. I couldn't get us to get a Circa sportsbook open out there yet. I'll work on it the next time I visit. I'm sorry.
4: Will you please keep working on that, because you know I'm moving there in a second. Give me that Florida heat. I'm ready for some golf out there as well. We got a great deal right now going on. If you want to be a VSiN Pro subscriber, you haven't subscribed yet. $9.99 is an intro offer for a month. There's other offers that are out there right now where you can get a 14-month deal, which is normally $240 for just $199. That's going to end by the end of May. So you can hop in on that deal if you like. I know it sounds pricey. It's actually less than 50 cents a day. So it's a really good deal, Rob, as you well know. And again, it's not just us here in First Strike. We've got pods galore when you become a VSiN Pro subscriber. You want to bet golf. You want to bet college football. Tim Murray's got you covered. I mean, we got everything that you need under the sun, no matter what sport you like to bet.
5: We've got a guy, and this time we've got two guys. We got the World Cup on the way. Alex Blowers, one of our engineers, is actually now writing for the website. He's doing some great pieces. And Luke DeVosta, as we all know, producer of Follow the Money, he's got some great pieces. And we've got maybe a little bit more World Cup coverage coming in a couple weeks. So stay tuned, but now's the time to subscribe.
4: As a guy who only knows American football, that's why we have guys, so I can tail those guys, because they're much smarter when it comes to that stuff than yours truly. Rob, it was a great conversation. Really enjoyed that with Jordan, and we'll piggyback off some of those thoughts that he had as well. And a lot of the questions he had in this card, I think they're fair questions. Like, who is this guy? Am I really laying these type of numbers with some of these fighters? I'm curious what El Modelo and the model shows you, say, with a guy like Mingyang Zhang against Alonzo Menafield. So we know, as Jordan pointed out, Menafield doesn't win outside of the United States, but is Zhang this killer that I'm going to be able to lay these type of price points with, and he's just going to walk through our American?
5: I think Jordan was right in, like, he should do that. And hey, shout out to Jordan, because I didn't know that stat about Menafield. I appreciate a good UFC stat that Menafield is not a winner outside of the U.S. But yeah, you know, Zhang, he's bouncing back from that KO loss to Johnny Walker that shocked many of us.
4: Well, we were on the Johnny Walker side that day.
5: Right. We actually did a show for that. It's nice when these fighters are coming back in our new First Strike calendar. It's nice to remember that. But, you know, he did win the first round. He got knocked out in the second round. But

0: once again, it was someone he should have displayed who he was at that event, and he didn't. He got knocked out. This is kind of that recovery, hopefully. Alonzo Menifield, there is, I believe, a 10-year age gap as well. Alonzo Menifield now 38 years old, 2-3 in his last five. He's recently also knocked out. You know, and I will say one thing. Zhang barely qualifies for the model because his fights have been so short. Yeah. He wasn't in official model play back last time he fought because his fights were so short. Now he just hits that 15-minute of cage time, so I'm able to actually run his numbers. But it all goes his way, you know, if I'm being honest. Menifield, his XR percentage is down at 53%. Zhang, 77%. Zhang's striking, it is high output all the time. 7.42 significant strikes landed per minute. Menifield's down at 3.74. The absorption is somewhat high for both of them. But the thing is, Zhang is still dishing out so much more, as if can Menifield keep up. And Menifield does have knockout power, or sorry, knockdown power as well, obviously, but it's been a while since he's actually hit that. You know, he's, I believe his last knockout win was 2022, and he himself has been knocked down each of his last three losses. That's a concern, is that the chin is starting to go. Time, as you like to say, Father Time is undefeated.
1: It is.
0: Menifield's negative 0.16 differential is a red flag for me. He's not winning exchanges, and against a guy like Zhang, who's gonna land close to 7 strikes per minute, that's a concern. I wouldn't worry about any grappling. There are 0 takedown attempts from Zhang, and I believe only 5 successful takedowns from Menifield is in an entire UFC career. This is a striking matchup, and that's what Zhang wants. And I believe it's, you know, it's what the UFC is setting up here for Zhang to once again shine. The model goes full on Zhang, 82% win probability, tier one favorite. But kind of like you guys talked about, the money line, it's like, who is he to be a minus 258 or something favorite, you know? And hey, let's face it, after a week off from the UFC, that's not exactly the type of money line I want to jump on immediately. But it's something I'll be watching, because even the props, I mean, Zhang by knockout, at least I found minus 175. It's not the most appealing thing either. So currently I'm holding back on the way I'm playing this fight, but I am on Zhang all the way.
2: I do look to the under as well. And again, if you're just looking at a side or a total here, people, you're listening out there, and we appreciate you listening, liking, subscribing to our podcast here on First Strike. That number is significantly shorter, 258 in the money line. It's $1.80, so you're saving theoretically about 80 cents, but you only have 7.5 minutes to work. But the thought process is, if you're on the Minyang Zhang side, you better hope it doesn't go past 7.5 minutes, because that's where the issues arose against, say, a guy like Johnny Walker. And I think, the longer the fight goes, the more the dog would be live here, which I don't think that Menifield should be live at plus 210. So to me, if you want to try to get cute, you could look for Minyang Zhang inside the distance to shave that off, then you get the full 15 minutes for that possibility to exist. But again, I'm not going to get mad at you, PP, if you want to lay $1.80 on the under, because again, there's one thing that is really hard to handicap, Rob, is that when fighters go in, say, Macau, like they're going here for this fight, and you're an American going there, your body clock adjustment, I do think it's a real thing. And you know, as Jordan pointed out, he's winless outside the United States, not attributing it just to the time change. But a guy like Minyang Zhang, you're going to be walking into his world on his time clock, his body clock, that everything should line up for him. That's why I think it's a short day at the office. I'd probably rather play the under at $1.80 than certainly weighing the almost 260 here on Minyang Zhang.
0: I think that's a great way to look at it. It kind of say, you know, even inside the distance, I couldn't find the exact number, but it is, you're playing with the same type of juice here. So, and that time change is real. Those time zone differences are,
2: real.
0: Hey, I traveled to Florida. That was only 3-hour difference, and I felt it when I came. I struggled. We're talking about like 8 hours, I believe, plus, depending where they're coming from, but at least for me, currently where I am. So, I like the under. I mean, you shave a little bit off, and it kind of gives you that little wiggle room as on the price.
2: Yeah, get a little double chance too, just in case Menifield is live early in this fight, because again, you would think this is going to be a kill or be killed fight. You know, that's the interesting thing, because I think Jordan looks at the main event here with Song Yadong against Davison Figueiredo. Same type of thing here, right, where you've got a guy from Brazil now going to Macau to fight Yadong, and he is – there's times where he looks like the best in this division, right? And we know why Figueiredo's now fighting in a different weight class. He couldn't make that weight, but this was one of the best that we saw, a little bit of a lighter weight class. He still, I think, accounted to himself well moving up in weight. But do you see, is this dog or pass for the model, or what are the numbers showing you?
0: So Song Yadong's kind of had a weird last few fights, right? I mean, he had that decision loss against Sean O'Malley, which, hey, no pressure on that. That's a former champion. But his last win was also that weird technical decision over Henry Cejudo, another, you know, Stooges situation.
2: Yep.
0: So kind of a weird fight, and that's his last win. But he is 3-2 in his last five. But it's been a minute since we've seen him the way we kind of presented him as a future champion, potentially.
2: Right.
0: Davison Figueiredo is a former champion, two-time former flyweight champion, now 38 years old again, another huge age gap here for us. He started his bantamweight run 3-0, looked fantastic, now 1-3 in his last four. And Jordan's right, those losses are to the elite of the elite in the division. But I personally, I don't know if that 3-0 run was exactly against the best of the best of the division either, right? It's, you know, there's a couple, I mean, he has a submission win over Cody Garbrandt. Like, there's not a lot
2: that was
0: to...
2: the first one, the first step
0: right.
2: up. Right.
0: Yep. Yeah, so it's like, it's hard to weigh that. Now, his last loss, you know, that decision loss to Umar Nurmagomedov, no shame there, but he did miss weight there as well. And I remember thinking that because I equally, at the time, I think he was a 9-1 underdog, and I thought that price was ridiculous. But then he goes and misses weight, and honestly, he got walked through by Umar, just got out-grappled, outworked. So it's kind of weird that he's in a main event spot here, even after missing weight, but it does draw a name. He is a former champion. XR percentages, Figgy, he's got the look of a regressing champion. 44% XR percentage right now. That he's not winning rounds. And yes, he just got dominated by Umar, but that number has been ticking down over time. Song is still at 63%. So not elite, but he's at least figuring out how to win. He knows how to strike. He knows how to win on points. Significant strikes landed per minute. Song, 4.42. Nice, clean output. 0.48 differential. Figueiredo is where I have a concern because his output's very low. 2.63 significant strikes landed per minute with a negative 0.84 differential. So he's also getting outstruck due to his low volume as well.

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9: Strong has 7, so he has power. Figueredo, 12 knockdowns scored in his UFC career. The little guy's got power, but here's my concern. He only has 1 in his last 8 fights. Those knockdowns have happened many, many moons ago. I'm not sure that power is translated. I don't believe he has a knockdown since moving up in weight either, so that power hasn't translated. And times knocked down, Yadong Song has never been knocked down, so it's going to be hard to land that shot. Hey, I always say it does take one magical shot for everything to change and that to be thrown out, but on paper, currently, that shouldn't be what we're worried about. Takedowns, not a lot going on from Song, if I'm being honest. He does have a stronger control rate, 61% control rate in clinch and ground time. So he does find a way to use his pressure, use his size. Figueredo down at 48%. He does not use that part of his game. Figueredo does still kind of try to stay busy in his takedowns, though. He does attempt 2.29 per 5 minutes, and he has landed a takedown or two in his last few fights. So it's possible he could get there, but 35% accuracy over the long haul of his career, not sure that happens. Song has a 74% takedown defense, so it's going to be tough for him to get there. The model agrees with the sportsbook. He is the favorite, Song Yadong, 71% win probability, elite favorite. He should get this victory, but once again, what are we doing with these odds? -600. Yeah. I mean, he keeps bouncing between -550, -600. -600 is just absurd for that kind of price.
10: Totally.
9: I'm not sure I can find my way to Figgy, but I think, once again, going to totals, I think this is a hard-fought fight for both men, and I think this goes to a decision. Whether or not you want to go with Song by decision, +175. Actually, it moved to +110, I think. Yeah, +110.
10: Wow.
9: Or just playing the over if you think Figgy might find a way too.
10: I've been trying to get to the under, ironically, in this fight here, because you know I can get some even money, maybe a little bit of plus money, plus $1.05 out there. In some places, $1 even money here. I'm seeing a DraftKings as we have this conversation. And when you mentioned the Garbrandt fight, his first fight up there, and he did win by submission. And the reason why I bring that up is, I mean, can he really fight hands fight with Song Yadong for 25 minutes? That feels like a big ask to me. So at some point, I wonder if he pulls guard. I wonder if he just says, all right, this is not working out for me on the hand. So the only advantage potentially I could have is show off my skills, which he definitely has on the ground. And again, missing weight, you would think that Yadong would be naturally bigger than a guy moving up in weight. But if Figgy is still struggling now at this weight class, how much bigger will Song Yadong be? I don't know, right? Like, we'll wait and see how that looks on Saturday. But could you see a scenario where Figgy tries to take the fight down to the ground if he thinks theoretically he has an advantage there?
9: I think so. Like I said, he's got numerous submission attempts in his career. He has submission victories in his career, I believe 4. So I could see that, you know, kind of like you said, if he's struggling on the feet and just can't figure out a way to essentially avoid the size of Song Yadong, he has a height advantage. He doesn't have a reach advantage, but like you said, come weigh-in day, if Figueredo's starting to struggle with this new weight class and keeping weight, I'm curious to see what that weight cut looks like. But you're right. I could see him trying to pull guard, trying to create a little bit of chaos on the ground to hopefully find a route. But that's kind of like a Hail Mary in my mind for Davison. It's kind of, I think Jordan said it, it's like, how much more does he want to fight in the cage? 25 minutes with Song Yadong standing is going to be brutal if that's the path he has to go through.
10: Very quickly, because again, if I'm looking for dogs, it's hard for me to find them. Like, Tauschen Teixeira does not excite me against Sergey Pavlovich. Again, I go back to the Volkov fight. Remember, he was mad at Volkov after the fight. It was bizarre. But, like, normally Sergey wants to fight and knock you out. So that's the path I would see there for why he's a big favorite. Kai Azakura against Cameron Smotherman. I'm slightly intrigued by this fight, but again, to Jordan's point of who is Kai Azakura, a couple title fights haven't gone well. Does he finally look good against Cameron Smotherman to get a stoppage? I'm not quite sure there. I guess the fight that maybe I'm looking at a dog is Sumajerji against Alex Perez. And again, I you can go back to that Matt Danger Snell fight against Sumajerji, which is just one of the wildest fights I think I've ever seen. And I want to get to an under, but yet it feels like with these two veterans, they let these guys go forever. And you're like, stop the fight, never get stopped. Is there anything out of those three that the model might like at all, Rob?
9: The model sees a very chalky night. Now, a lot of those guys you mentioned, they're not playable fighters from the model. That doesn't see full confidence, right? It doesn't see full confidence in Pavlovich. There's some, you know, Teixeira's got some skill, but I would never find my way there, kind of like you guys talked about. He's looked very unimpressive in his last two fights. Asakura, I'm not sure he's the guy we thought he was, but we'll see. Some guys do struggle when they arrive to the UFC. Yep. But equally, he should get it done, so it's hard for me to see Smotherman at that dog price. If I had to go with those, I'm with you. Sumajerji, the model does like Alex Perez, but it doesn't have full confidence in him. And I see Sumajerji having more tools, actually, than Alex Perez. Alex Perez is tough. Don't get me wrong, former title contender and all that. But, I mean, Sumedergy, higher XR percentage. That reach is crazy, 7-inch reach advantage. He's got the striking tools as well. I mean, he has a much better differential, 2.08 differential on his 4.43 landed. So he absorbs so much less. I could see him having the tools to get this done. Where Alex Perez kind of wins in the model is his grappling number, 74% control rate. But every fight is different, and I think Sumedergy, if I had to pick one of those three dogs, because this is a very chalky card so far, and it's unfortunately the chalk is huge for most of these. +120 on Sumedergy. I do like that number if I had to go with one of those three.
10: You know, what do they call it, like hot girl summer? I think this is like hot fight summer because we've got some amazing fights that they're for June and July here. Obviously, we've got Freedom 250 coming up at the White House, construction being built there. And then we've got the return of the Mac and Conor McGregor against Max Holloway. That's going to be in July. I mean, I didn't think we'd be talking about these fights. I can't wait to talk all summer about them. But, Rob, when you look at some of the numbers, talking about big favorites, Max is a massive favorite against Conor. Ilya Topuria is almost a $7 betting favorite against Justin Gaethje. And I think that Jordan Sherwood burst my bubble on the Gaethje side here as I'm trying to get to the dog there. And even, you know, he really does like maybe history in the making here for Alex Pereira to be a three-division champ, which we've never seen against Ciryl Gane. I kind of lean the Gane side here in the Frenchman. I'll never admit that in a court of law. But, like, are there any of those three fights that you think are worth betting today, or is it more a wait-and-see approach?
9: You know, I do want to see my updated Pereira. See, it's still minus 110. You know, we talked about that a couple weeks ago. It's still minus 110 both ways. There's not a lot of movement. I'm curious to see if it moves more. I personally, I'm with Jordan. I want to see history, and I'm not sure if it's my heart or my brain, but I want to see history. I want to see Pereira hold a third belt.
10: So do I. I'm rooting for history too, boys. But but he thought it was that performance that we were witnessing with Gane, where he was clearly dominant against Aspinall. His point was he thinks that was the aberration, and maybe closer to the John Jones fight where he looked fish out of water against John Jones. And John Jones could be the greatest mixed martial artist of all time. It's very debatable. You know what I mean? So it's easy to look fish out of water against any version of John Jones. Where are you on that, though, for Gane? Was that a fluke performance against Aspinall, or just Tom having an off night at the beginning of that fight?
9: You know, I think if I had to dissect where at least I was thinking about that fight back then, I kind of agree with Jordan in the sense that I think Gane stepped up in the moment. Yeah. But we got to remember Tom Aspinall had been dealing with the whole wanting to fight John Jones for like a year, right? He was on and in and out of camp trying to train for John Jones, and it never happened. And then he just gets scheduled with Ciryl Gane. So I think there's more elements, but it's one of those things that in the fight game, you can't measure that stuff. You can't measure where they are mentally most of the time. I mean, you just got to take what happens in the cage. And in the moment, Ciryl Gane looked great. Ciryl Gane looked great in that fight. I was concerned as a Tom Aspinall backer in the moment. I was like, whoa, Gane is looking good. And then he didn't. But right now, I'm still going Pereira, especially at that price. I do think that price goes up. But I want to hit on the Conor McGregor Max Holloway because that is huge. I mean, when the news came out last week, as we mentioned, I was on vacation, but obviously I got those alerts and I had to start hitting my phone. And my wife asked, she's like, what's going on? Because I hadn't been paying attention to my phone at all. I was full vacation mode, and that came through. And I looked at her and I'm like, Conor McGregor's back. And even she went, what? You know? So it's crazy. The part that shocks me is that it's at 170. It doesn't shock me from Conor's side. It shocks me from Holloway's side because he looked so outsized against Charles Oliveira at 155 in their last fight. That is my concern here. Now, if it says striking, sure, I think Holloway can find a way. He's the much more active fighter. Is 25 minutes going to be too much for Conor, who hasn't fought in 5+ years? But minus 355, I can't find my way there right now. That's too much for Max Holloway in a brand new weight class where he already looked small, 15 pounds less or so.
10: That's the return of first strike after a week off. Hey, thank you, Dana White. We'll take the week off, but we are back in business, baby. Rob, great stuff as always. Everybody, please like, subscribe, tell people about First Strike. We have a lot of fun doing the program. Also, hopefully very profitable when you watch and listen out there as well. So for Rob Moreno, for Jordan Sherwood, I am Dave Ross. We'll see you next week right back here on VSiN, the Sports Betting Network.

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11: My name is Erica, and my son, Kaysen, is a patient at Shriners Children. My oldest called me and said, Kaysen got burnt. I said, how bad is it? He wouldn't answer me. Before we could see Kaysen, the trauma doctor came in and said he needs to go to Shriners.
12: To survive a burn injury and to return to life unafraid and full of joy and be who you're supposed to be is what we strive to deliver to our patients. 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He's fully functional. He's riding his dirt bike, doing all of the things that you would want him to do. I can't think of another system that has the impact on pediatric patients that Shriners Children's does.
13: I wouldn't do anything else.
14: We're just so thankful that Kaysen is still here, because things can change in the blink of an eye.
11: Go online right now to loveshriners.org.
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18: Hopefully we get a great Game 7 in the Western Conference Finals. It's Will Hill, Matt Eumanns here on VSiN Primetime. And Will, Spurs, Thunder, this is what we wanted, a long series. I don't think it's really developed the way we had hoped. We had an instant classic in Game 1 and a bunch of blowouts. Hopefully we get a great one in Game 7. What's your sense for Saturday night? OKC, a 3.5-point home favorite.
19: a tepid, I would say, enthusiasm for the Thunder. I don't know how you watch this series and have a great deal of confidence in either side. It's just been so many highs and so many lows. The one thing that's been kind of consistent, these teams have bounced back from blowout losses time and again and done so at home. So I think the Thunder, with home court, with a little more depth, more experience, have enough to get over the finish line. I like the Thunder here. I think it's going to be a close game. Kind of feels like we're due for one. I know due is a dangerous word in betting, but you figure game seven, nerves, a little tighter, a little closer to the vest. I think it's a close game, and then the Thunder kind of pull away and win by 7 or 8. Don't have a ton of confidence, but that's where I'm at with it. How about you? Where are you at here with this game seven?
18: Well, I typically like to play the home teams in game seven, especially when you're talking about the defending champs and a team that's a little older, a little more experienced, and they've been there and they've won it. And the Spurs, look, in game five, they looked really immature, really young. They got blown out. They played some bad basketball. Did they learn from that? Yeah, they looked a lot better in game six, but can they transfer that on the road here in game seven? Where the last time we went to Oklahoma City, they were awful. The thing is, when you look at OKC here, I think it's a bit of a fragile favorite. Even though it's the defending champs, I feel like this team is banged up with injuries, right? A.J. Mitchell and Jalen Williams has been declared out for game seven. He's a big part of this team, Will. If you're going to play OKC here, if you're going to lay the 3.5, or you're going to bet the Thunder on the money line, you got to be, I think, a little bit hesitant. You got to be discouraged and a little bit hesitant because Jalen Williams has been ruled out. He is not going to play in this game. Do the Thunder have enough depth? Do they got guys who can step up and fill that void? Are you confident in that?
19: Relatively confident. It's the old saying, the role players are going to play better at home. We've seen that throughout the series, the McCains of the world. And this is basically the same Thunder team that won pretty comfortably on, what was it, Tuesday night in Game 5. So it's a good thing, not just in this series, but sports betting in general, to, I don't want to say ignore the last thing you saw, but if you're able to somehow not overreact to the last thing you saw, which is tough because you sit down for 2.5 hours, you watch these games, you watch one team get buried, it's hard not to think that team's going to win the next game. But these games have looked different, you know, game to game, depending on the venue. So again, I'm not like totally convinced, pounding my fist here, that the Thunder win. It would be, 6 or 7 on the confidence scale. It's been so many highs, so many lows. You bring up a good point with the injuries, and I'll throw in one more factor to emphasize your point. Dylan Harper, to me, in game six looked the healthiest he's looked, I think, since like game one of the series, which is a big, big deal, which again adds to the trickiness of a handicap here because there's just so many moving parts with key players on both sides being injured. So let's hope we get a good game. I think OKC wins and just kind of put our feet up and look, the playoffs have not been great. The series has been a disappointment since game one. Hopefully we get a good one here Saturday night.
18: Well, when you look at the total, and I'm going to talk about the total in game six, it was 219.5 or 219 right around there. And Tim Murray and I talked about this at length on the show on Thursday night, and I played that under 219. Not a big bet, but had to sweat that out. Got lucky that the game really died in the fourth quarter because it was a blowout. So landed on 209, 118 to a 91. Professional handicapper Big Al McMorty points this out on Twitter. This season, in Game 7, the overs are 4-0. A lot of times when we think about Game 7s, we think about conservative play, more defensive-oriented games. Overs are 4-0 in Game 7. The overs by 3.5, 7, 9.5, and 15 points. Before this season, the unders run an 18-7 run, 18-7 run going to the going into this postseason. The unders were 18-7 in the last 25, and 55-43-1 since game one in 1997. So if you go way back, the trends support unders in game seven. But Will, this year it's a small sample given. All four game sevens have gone over the total. How do you feel about the total now that it's gone down from 219? To 212.5 for Saturday night?
19: It's a bummer. It's kind of disappointing because for years, game seven unders are one of the steadiest bets, one of the more reliable bets you can make in sports. Just you really didn't even need to know anything. Game seven, NBA or NHL, you get that seventh game, the line pops up, you go under, you're usually going to do pretty well. But the books have eventually caught on here. They've taxed you for it. So I don't think there's any great value on the under. My instincts just from betting them all these years is I'll still go under, but I realize I'm probably overpaying for the under, so I'm not going to play anything. How about you?
18: Yeah, I don't think I'm going to play the total either. Not that it's, now that it's down to a number of 212.5. Typically, I would play the under in this situation. I would still lean that way, but probably stay away from it. Chris Massaro, another pro sports bettor, had a tweet last night. Two biggest takeaways from Game 6 of the Spurs blowout win over the Thunder. One, Shai Gilgeous-Alexander is only as good as the whistle takes him. Three free throw attempts, only 15 points, minus 28 rating. Second takeaway from Chris, if the Spurs want to advance to the NBA Finals, they can't shoot 40-plus threes and expect to win Game 7. Do you agree with what Chris said with his two major takeaways from Game 6, Will?
19: Chris is always articulate and opinionated, which is why I enjoy his tweets, where he's very passionate. I do agree with Chris, and that's another reason I like OKC, because you got to figure, I know it's not as extreme as it used to be, but home court advantage, isn't SGA probably going to get some of those 50-50 calls? Or do you look at it the other way and say, you know what, it's a Game 7, you're not going to get those, there's going to be no blood, no foul. I kind of think, even if it's 52-48 or 51-49, OKC in a sport, in a game where the whistle is so big, probably gets the best of the whistle here on Saturday night. And if you're handicapping these games, you kind of have to look at, you know, where you think the whistle's going to go. These teams are very dependent on getting to the line, especially OKC. So that would be a reason to like OKC even more, just the fact they're playing home and, you know, maybe they get a few more free throw attempts.
18: I lean to the Thunder in Game 7 here, but I actually want the Spurs to win the game. I'd love to see the Spurs Knicks in the NBA Finals, and I'm sick of this Thunder team and SGA and all the flopping, and I'd like to see the Spurs pull it off. I don't know if I'm going to bet it. All right, let's look ahead to the Stanley Cup Final. Will Hill, it's going to be the Vegas Golden Knights and the Carolina Hurricanes, who blew away the Montreal Canadiens in the last two games of the Eastern Conference Finals. And Mike Palm of Circa joined us on the show, and he talked about the opening number. Jeff Sherman, veteran Las Vegas oddsmaker, made the number a couple days ago, and it's Carolina minus 155, Vegas plus 135 for your series price, and the Vegas Golden Knights were underdogs to the Colorado Avalanche, and they swept the Avalanche out of the Western Conference Finals. Will, I know you're hoping for a long series, just like I am. Do you expect it to be a long series? Do you think Vegas Golden Knights are live dogs? They have at least a puncher's chance or better to take down the Hurricanes.
19: Top of my head, I would say Carolina in seven. I could certainly understand why people would take the plus price on Vegas with how well they've played. But yeah, I would expect a longer series here, and who knows? We got some shorter series in the conference finals. I'm hoping for a longer series, and I do think, you know, six, probably seven games. I know over 5.5 is a market people like to bet when they think it's going to be a close series. I can certainly understand without I don't even know if we have a price yet. I could certainly understand taking the over 5.5 games, but I'll call it right now. Just an initial prediction, Carolina in seven. How about that?
18: I think it's going to be a long series too, so I would look to play it over 5.5. I think the Knights could be live, but man, the Carolina Hurricanes have been a tough team to deal with so far, and they just embarrassed the Canadiens in the last few games of that series. Well, let's take a quick look at the baseball card on Saturday. The Philadelphia Phillies went into L.A. on Friday night 20-8 under Don Mattingly as interim manager. The Phillies and Dodgers got a big series over the weekend in L.A., and Sasaki is going to make the start on Saturday. It looks like the Dodgers are going to be right around minus 120. The Phillies undecided, so it's kind of tough to handicap this matchup right now. But what are you thinking for the weekend? Is this a chance for the Phillies to make a statement here if they can take two out of three in L.A.?
19: Yeah, and I think with Wheeler back, with Sanchez pitching as well as he's pitched, the Phillies, to me, are a playoff team. And, you know, once they get in with Wheeler and Sanchez, that's going to be a very dangerous team. You and I have floated the idea that maybe, and I haven't heard of this anywhere, Tarik Skubal, you go for the kill and you turn a great pitching staff into an even greater pitching staff. We'll see, but yes, I think Philly can make a statement this weekend, and I think they will be there when October rolls around. I know they looked old in the beginning of the season, and you know that window is closing, but maybe they have one more year in them. And I think you and I probably, all things being equal, rooting for Don Mattingly, a guy who just, as great a player as he was, just always had a little bit of a black cloud, whether it was the back injury. He retires, the Yankees win. He joins the coaching staff, the Yankees stop winning championships. He can't catch a break sometimes, so I'm rooting for Mattingly.
18: Yeah, he's a great guy, too. Hopefully he can get things turned around in Philadelphia. Off to a great start there. How about the Yankees and the A's? Speaking of a great start, the Yankees scored 4 runs in the first inning on Friday night. Ryan Weathers, the lefty, is going to go against JT Ginn. JT Ginn for the A's. And this is a pitcher, a young pitcher, actually took a no-hitter into the ninth inning against the Angels in L.A. on May 18th. He lost it in the ninth, and the A's lost the game. But, Will, I think you're probably pretty optimistic about the Yankees' chances going into the weekend in Sacramento.
19: Yeah, you don't want to bet against these streaks. Play the hot teams, play against the cold teams, and the Yankees certainly look like a hot team right now.
18: Yankees in Sacramento, about minus 145, 150 favorites on Saturday night. All right, VSIN Primetime takes a break. Will Hill, Matt Eumanns, VSIN, the Sports Betting Network.

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9: 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We get sweet. Speed of the book. Y'all are the best. Best listeners in the game. No doubt about it. Square Bob 2022. You rarely give out a player to win in straight sets. Is it because the spread between the two prices doesn't hold enough value? Bing, bing, bing. Or is it because the models aren't that predictive? It's a little of both, quite frankly, Square Bob. 7 to 7:30 Pacific, the best 30 minutes of my day, he says. Thank you for the fun. Thank you, Robert. That's very nice of you to say.
10: Yeah, sure.
9: It's a little bit of both of those things. It's hard enough, right, and it's a little bit of both things that the model isn't quite that predictive. That's part of it, but really just that there's not enough value per the number for me in doing so. Doug Tuttle, I'm firing on Atlanta, Houston, and the Dodgers for most wins in June. I'm debating on Miami again this month at 75-1 for my long shot. Curious what comes out of the segment today if we are aligned. Let's see. Roger Lancaster, happy Fezzik Friday, everybody. Fezzik coming up later on. Appointment listening. I think it's more appointment listening or appointment viewing. Do you think people like to lay eyes on Stevie Fezzik?
10: Oh, I think they do.
9: Okay.
10: I think he does pretty well for us on YouTube.
9: Oh, okay.
10: Yeah.
9: Beds JB. I bet after Alcaraz pulled out thinking Sinner could welt. holding Coboli 500-1 and Francisco Cerundolo 100-1 to win the tournament.
10: Whew.
9: Also got them to win a quarter, as we do with Cerundolo. He's got Cerundolo 10-1 to win the quarter. Though he's got a great number. Good luck, man. I have not added, by the way. I have not added now that Sinner is out and we lose on the minus 120, which we talked about extensively yesterday. I have not added anybody, but there was a player yesterday who I was like, it was our only loss yesterday. We're 3-1 yesterday. Hit two big dogs, but lost on Rinderknecht.
10: Mm-hmm.
9: Matteo Berrettini looks great.
10: Ooh.
9: And he's been a finalist in this tournament before, but I mean, he's long past his day. But if he could serve bot his way into anything.
10: He's only 30 years old. Okay.
9: Yeah.
10: Feels like
9: Had a lot of injuries.
10: Feels like he's been around forever.
9: You know how I say everybody should watch that match? Ladies, you should watch that match.
10: Yeah, for real.
9: Jason H11. Wow, you got the most famous person at VSiN on the show today, Stormy Bonatoni. Yeah, we did. And she is. Ice Goon. My question for Paul and Felica later. This season, the Premier League sent a record 9 teams to next year's European competitions. Villa and Palace already won both Europa Leagues this season. Is the incredible strength of the league something to push us to Arsenal tomorrow? Well, we will ask Paul first thing when he comes on. New York Mets 16. How many of his near game average 18 free throw attempts did SGA miss that he only scored 15 points?
10: No, I think he was only 3-for-3 at the line because
9: he was only 3-for-3 from the
10: line.
9: That's
10: what it was, right?
9: Yeah.
10: Because, you know, obvious, the one thing I'm kind of getting sick about, like, it's just we see one game and it's like, oh, a million foul calls. And we just, you know they're not going to blow the whistle as much the next game. It's so, like, it's just so ridiculously obvious.
9: He adds, does New York Mets 16, now that you say that. He says, wouldn't be surprised if both Tony Brothers and Scott Foster are both ranked in game 7. Did the NBA run out of refs? Are they all in Cancun already? And Montreal Max, Gil, what a week. Jill Teichman just wrapped up going through qualifying prior, and now her third win comes in straights versus Muhova. Wow, she beat her. Providing us big units on these. Good for you that you had her. Had Teichman day before yesterday, I believe it was. And DJ Jams, good morning, gentlemen. Happy Friday. Did you hear that Taylor Swift? Oops, I mean Travis Kelce is now a minority owner of Zach's Cleveland Guardians. I did not hear that. Did not know that. All right, there you go. Thank you, guys. Appreciate it. As far as potential finals, Kelly, Spurs right now, -225 versus the Knicks. Knicks +185 on the comeback. Thunder, a bit higher, -265 versus the Knicks. Knicks +215 on the comeback. Here's the Spurs sheet first, where they, again, are -225. Total games set at 5.5. The over, heavily juiced at -165. And then you see some series spreads on the screen as well. First of all, we should mention Mitchell Robinson getting surgery for his pinky on his right hand.
10: Dude, that was so weird. Such odd reporting on that the last 24 hours. I sent you that tweet from Shams, and it's like the no timetable for return. And I'm like, it's a pinky finger for a guy that doesn't exactly rely on a jump shot. Like,
9: yeah.
10: What did he do to this finger? He must have really messed it up. And then we hear this morning, he's got all the plans to play for game 1.
9: Here's Shams' tweet. Mitchell Robinson undergone surgery on his broken right pinky finger and fully plans to play in the New York Knicks game 1 of the NBA Finals against OKC or San Antonio next Wednesday while wearing a brace on his hand. How many people made the joke about, oh, maybe his free throw shooting will improve?
10: I heard it from you first, but yes, I'm sure, like you said, I'm sure it's going to be made a thousand times. Yeah.
9: Does that move the needle at all for you?
10: Absolutely. I mean, it's absolutely massive. For this matchup specifically.
9: For the Wembanyama matchup.
10: For Spurs-Knicks.
9: Oh,
10: yeah, if you didn't have Mitchell Robinson out there and you're really relying on Karl Anthony Towns to lock it down on both sides of the floor.
9: But he's playing.
10: I think that was going to be a big ask.
9: Yeah.
10: So now that we know Mitch is back, my thoughts would have changed drastically. I mean, when I first saw Danny send us that first tweet yesterday, I was like, dude, this is massive if they end up
9: just out of nowhere.
10: Out of nowhere completely. Look, I think this is, I'm very interested to see the Knicks. We talked about this earlier in the week, right? I think the worst thing in the world for them is this layoff, to rest here, and especially just the way that Mikal Bridges and OG Anunoby have been playing and shooting the basketball all postseason long pretty much at this point. The time off cannot be good for in-rhythm jump shooters like that. So I think there's also going to be, Drew brought it up, I think it's very fair, now that we know there's going to be a game 7, just the not as much the physical, right, but the that mental reset of getting done with a Game 7 in a series that everybody's calling the finals is being played out west and have to reset your mind to get ready for Game 1 on Wednesday already. I think it's a tough ask for anybody, but especially when you're talking about a young team like San Antonio.
9: You know, the Knicks are going to have this 9-day rest, which to me is more rust. You know, the rust versus rest. I think the rust, for me, is the story. I know a lot of people say, oh, they'll be so rested. Keep in mind that the Spurs or the Thunder are also going to have 4 days the final start. So, like, the notion that somehow the Knicks will be so much more well-rested, I think it's mitigated a lot by the, you know, definitive start time out there on June 3rd. But I do think once you sit for that long, it's a big negative.
10: Yeah, I mean, the positives, I agree with you. Yeah. Overall, I think it's a negative just because the way they were playing, right? The positives are these are two teams, the Thunder and the Spurs. But oh my God, you need all the video time you can get, right? Of breaking down what has Wemby been doing? How are we going to guard this? How are you going to attack SGA? So I think that, and then the OG Anunoby, right? Like the differences in what we've seen some of these injuries. J Dub can't play right now, right? OG Anunoby's hamstring looked just as bad when he went down, and then he got back into things in the end of the Eastern Conference Finals. That time off will be helpful for that.
9: Is there a bet on this screen? If I said you must make one bet here.
10: If it ends up being Spurs-Knicks, I will probably lay that number on the over total games. Over 5.5.
9: You think the Knicks would... You think this will go at least 6, one way or the other.
10: Yeah, and what I was kind of getting at with that game one, I think I'm with Drew that it's probably going to be a sit on the sidelines for game one, because I think that's going to be one of the games, no matter who the opponent is, the Knicks are the most live in. But do they come out and shoot 40% from the field and look like a rusty team? There's a very good possibility of that.
9: What about the Thunder-Knicks page here? Thunder minus 285 in the hypothetical series price. That total is over 5.5, almost the same price, just a little less at minus 155. So just a tick more likely, the market feels at this moment, that OKC will be able to dispatch them quicker than the Spurs would. There's your series spreads as well. I'll stand by what I said before. And I know a lot of people, and maybe by even tip-off on June 3rd, this will ratchet up even more with the Knicks. Oh, the Knicks have a shot. Oh, I don't know. The Knicks, they crushed everybody.
10: Mm-hmm.
9: I feel more I have been consistent the whole time. I think the Spurs are winning the championship. Never wavered off that. But that if it's OKC versus the Knicks, I could see a sweep. And if it's the Spurs versus the Knicks, I could see it in 5. That's just how I feel about both of those.
10: Yeah, this is this one specifically will be, I think, my strongest bet that I would have of all of these. I mean, these are all potentials right now, right? It would be laying 1.5 with the Thunder here.
9: Yeah. At minus, that to me is an unbelievable price.
10: Well, it's just, this is...
9: Minus 115, and basically you're saying you just can't lose and you can't win in 7.
10: Mm-hmm.
9: That's the best bet on that board. I agree with you.
10: That's probably a bet I'd be making. It's just, I have found it just fascinating. We do a lot of shows, and I know it might not lead to bets, but talking to bettors and odds makers... How you're adjusting power ratings on the Knicks for just a 10-game sample size of what we would call a small sample size usually, but you have to bump up the power rating based on how they played. And this has put it in a territory where I agree with you. I think there's value on either Western Conference team here.
9: I think also is what I talked about earlier in the week, too. The dynamic of Knicks fans is fascinating, too, because they are in their own bubble.
10: Oh, yeah.
9: They don't think it's a step up in competition. Coming back, soccer next.
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2: 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Back alongside Mark Melusis, I am Dave Ross. This is VSiN by the Books, and I love turning the page. I think, Mark, this is one of the hardest bets to make. And shout out to Gil Alexander in a numbers game. Gil is the guy. I don't know if I should credit Gil or say, Gil, what did you do to me to get me involved in this market for the most wins in a particular month? But he's been doing it for years, and I think I've bought the bait. And it's tough to find a winner, Mark. Now, look, you can look at the usual suspects, right, that you're going to get with the best teams in baseball, and they should always be priced accordingly, and they are. When you look at the most wins in the month of June, i.e. the Dodgers at plus 350, the Yankees at plus 750, the Brewers at 8-1 here. How do you look at this market? Do you go through the schedule and start going, ooh, that's a weak three-game stretch, that's a winnable series there? Or do you go, let me start with the best teams before I start do the schedule hunting?
3: I think you probably, well, I think you start at the top, and then you start to kind of, you know, I grew up and I worked with them with Mike and the Mad Dog, right? So, you know, they used to go through the NFL schedule, win, loss, as that came out,
2: right,
3: you know, before the start of training camp, right? So you kind of look at the way the team is trending, the way that they're playing right now. And obviously injuries can factor. You all of a sudden lose your best hitter, your, you know, top of the rotation starter, your closer. That could change the dynamics of any team when you're looking across Major League Baseball, right? So, it takes everybody pulling in the same direction, pushing in the same direction. So you got to stay healthy. But Dave, for me, I start at the top, and you look at the Dodgers, you look at the Yankees, the Brewers, the Rays, you look at what's sustainable, what's not. And then I think you look at the schedule and in terms of who the teams are facing. Can they get off to a good start in the month of June? Is it favorable early to where then you build up a little bit of a lead early on? Can they go through a stretch of 10 games where they go 9-1 or 8-2? And then all of a sudden, you know, you're cooking with gas in terms of your selection. That's kind of the way that I look at it. I think it's a great bet. I think it's intriguing, especially when you're looking at the long MLB regular season. I think you can clearly see teams that are starting to trend in certain directions and teams that are obvious, whether it be good or whether it be bad.
2: Could we look at underperforming teams at this juncture through the first 2 months of the regular season in April and May and say, man, I really thought that team was going to be better. Let me look at their schedule, see if it's favorable, and then maybe we're trying to get ahead of the curve on certain teams that might not be playoff teams at this juncture. I'll throw a couple names out there, just see what you think. Like, yeah. I know the Rangers are just not hitting, right? But I think that was a team that people had higher expectations for. The Blue Jays certainly have had their share of injuries. We understand that if you're shying away from the Blue Jays. The Orioles are a team that feels like maybe they're starting to turn the corner. Would you look at those middling teams and say, you know, we did have higher expectations and maybe

0: now they're going to start to catch fire.
1: Yeah, it's fair. And you know, and then you start to, and then you say, okay, well, the Rangers aren't hitting, but I do think they're going to turn around. And then you look at, okay, well, let's look at their schedule, right? So if you look at Texas in the month of June, they start off with three on the road in St. Louis. Then it's Cleveland. Then it's four. Then it's three on the road in Kansas City. Then three up in Boston. Then four, three at home against the Minnesota Twins. That takes you through the first part of the month of June. And then you say to yourself, all right, well, if they start to get going, right? And if you believe in the pitching and say to yourself, all right, well, for a Texas team, I think they're going to get going offensively. I think this is going to be a month in which they turn things around. Then realistically, okay, Can they get to a number that I think is going to be greater than, say, the Yankees or, say, the Brewers or something like that? Because we've seen it time and time again, Dave. You don't have to go all that long ago. I mean, 2 years ago, you look at the Mets. The Mets were 10 games under 500 latter part of the, I think, in the month of May. And all of a sudden, the last 3 months of the season, the last 3.5 months of the season, they were the best team in Major League Baseball. So we've seen great turnarounds before. And we've even seen it this year with teams that got off to bad starts and all of a sudden have found it once again. And certainly I think you can look at teams that have underperformed that you like coming into the season and you say to yourself, well, they're not this, they're better than this, so at some point in time they're going to turn their season around because I believed in them and I liked them before the year got going.
0: Okay, that's what got me. Now, I have not made this bet yet, Mark, because I'm waiting to see when Circa, and they're normally late to the party a little bit on this. They're going to wait until the last day, and I know not all the books like to put these up just yet. So I haven't got the official number on them, but I did see in the marketplace around 75-1 as an extreme long shot. Okay, Mark, let me just throw it out there. This team is already costing me money in the futures market. I can just feel them burning a hole in my pocket already. But if not now, when? Kansas City Royals. They've got the pitching. I look at their lineup, Mark, and I go, this team should hit. They should hit much more than they are. I love Michael Garcia at the top of the lineup. That guy seems to make the last out at every key moment of every game they lose by one run, which is a ton of them. And then I look at the schedule, and I go, it's just not that daunting on paper. Now, this has been one of the worst road teams, so they'd have to really remedy that quickly. I think they're 7-17 on the road. So it does start off against the Reds, who have come back down to earth a little bit. The Twins are nobody that should scare you up there in Minnesota. The Rangers, as I mentioned, can't hit. The Astros have been a shell of themselves. The Nats, can it really last this great start that they've had? The Cardinals, they feel fugazi to me. I'm waiting for that house of cards to burn up.
1: I like
0: it. Okay, the Rays have been the Rays have been very good. I get that. So that'd be tough to bookend the end of the year, end of the month there in Tampa and then back home. But the White Sox, again, coming back a little bit, it feels tenable at that number at 75-1. But again, no margin for error before you get to Tampa Bay at the back end of this month.
1: I like it. Number one, I give you an A for creativity. You took a 75-1 shot to have the most record in the month, best record in the month of June. So you're not, it's not chalk hunting days. So I give you an A for creativity. You say to yourself, well, one aspect of the team is there. And then you look at the schedule. And then you can look at, say, back into the month of June and maybe you say to yourself, what the Rays are doing is not necessarily sustainable, right? You know, that they're not going to be what they have been up until this point in time. And maybe they start to come back down to earth toward the tail end of the month of June. So 75-1 is a good shot. I like that. I mean, it wasn't like you were going with 25-1 or, you know, I'm going to give you a significantly shorter price team in a little bit here, Dave. But I like the 75-1 on the Kansas City Royals.
0: And, Mark, that is pizza money. It's just a cheese pizza with no pepperonis on it, people. I'm not putting a whole lot on that with that Royals at 75-1, but there will be a pizza money bet, maybe a frozen pizza money. That's all that's going to be, Mark, on that 71 for Kansas City. Who do you like out there that maybe you think might, I'm sure some people think, might be more realistic than my Royal shot?
1: Yeah, I went chalky. I mean, I did. I didn't think the Yankees. I took Milwaukee. You know, and just the way the fact of, you know, how well they're playing, I think it's sustainable. And when you look at their first three series of the month, it's four against the Giants at home, then it's on the road in Colorado, and then it's on the road in Sacramento taking on the Athletics. I think they can get off to a good start. And I think they're a really good baseball team. And then it's you take on the Phillies, and the Guardians have been really good in that American League Central. The Atlanta Braves have been one of the big stories of Major League Baseball at this point in time. Reds, Cubs, Reds. I'm not telling you, but that is a really good National League Central when you're looking at it, Dave. And I think the Milwaukee Brewers, who didn't get off to a rip-roaring start to begin the season, you know, played significantly better over the last 5-6 weeks. I think they're going to get off to a really good start in the month of June. I'll take the 8-1. But as you mentioned, you know, it's for Domino's or Pizza Hut, pizza money. I mean, that's basically it. Maybe a little stuffed crust, something of that nature. But it's not going to be a significant amount, but I'll take the Brewers at 8-1.
0: I actually like to play a lot. They're one of those teams, Mark, that I look at, and I get why they're the short shot, right? They have not played their best baseball. They're 13 games over 500. I mean, give me those type of problems where you're just getting your guys back and you're still 13 games over 500. And the Miz is pitching like a true ace out there, ace of aces, maybe a Cy Young, certainly in contention right now. I like that pick. I like Pat Murphy, the way that it's the reason why the guy keeps winning Manager of the Year every year, and he just keeps doing it. And it doesn't really matter who he has, whether the closers change every year. The wins keep stacking up. But I actually think that that's a really solid play at 8-1 on the Brew Crew. And to that point here, Mark, I know we're looking at the Dodgers as obviously the team to beat when you're the two-time reigning defendings. But does Milwaukee, I know they got swept away in the postseason by L.A., do we take them, do we look at them differently this year and say this Brewers version might be even better than the one from a year ago?
1: Yeah, I think they could be, but the question, Dave, then is, are they on the level of L.A.? That's the problem when you have, like, you know, Milwaukee maybe be able to present the Dodgers a little bit of a stiffer challenge if we get them in a series in October. But the concern you have is you look at Los Angeles, and even when they suffer injuries and significant ones, they don't miss a beat. They still have a really good farm system. And you do know this, Dave. The other thing is, you know, L.A. is going to be super aggressive come the MLB trade deadline and go out there and add because they don't care about prospects. They're just going out there and trying to win another World Series.
0: That's why we need a salary cap, Mark, to be continued. So, again, what we're advising is stuffed crust pizza on the Brewers and just a frozen pizza on the Royals. It is Beeson by the Books on Beeson, the Sports Betting Network.
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6: Starring the only back-to-back winner of the Hilton Super Contest, Steve Fezzik. 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That's F-E-Z-Z-I-K Sports. First of all, sir, thank you for coming. Appreciate it. Good to see you.
12: Are you ready for the summer? Are you ready for the summertime?
6: That from some movie or something?
12: No more classes, no more books, no more teachers. Dirty looks. The great Bill Murray, Meatballs.
6: I think I saw that in the theater when I was a kid.
12: It just doesn't matter.
6: That's right. Why are you texting us at 3 a.m? What are you doing? Why are you out that late? Should I ask why you're out that late?
12: I was playing poker blast tournaments on World Series of Poker.
6: Oh.
12: Yes.
6: Okay.
12: I'm a short stack specialist, and I wanted to lead today because Crackman came on, did his tremendous job, as always, almost as good as Wishnev Wednesdays, like Crack Thursdays, where he was talking about World Series of Poker and how they are allowing late entries, and I assume rebuys, up until or very deep into the day one. And so two-thirds of the field has been eliminated, and some people are just arriving for the tournament. And the problem with that, from a business perspective, makes total sense to get more revenue, more people sign up. You're raking 20%, and the prize pool goes up. But the problem is it's inherently unfair, believe it or not, to the people who've been playing the entire tournament because, think about this. If you could just enter on the last hand, you could sign up before the bubble. You just wait till the bubble. You survive one orbit. Boom. You're in the money and you double up. And so because one chip, just having one chip, that last chip, and ICM math geek stuff warning, that last chip is worth so much more than all the other chips just to survive and make it into the money. And so because of that, late enterers, believe it or not, actually have an edge in terms of their expectation.
6: Thank you for that clarification. Is it a dream of yours to participate in the World Series of Poker, by the way?
12: No, I played. I finished, like, I had a 19th place finish in the six-handed.
6: You did, really?
12: Yeah, I played in the main event.
6: Okay.
12: Into day two. I'm not a great poker player. I'm a good poker player. I'll say this. I'm a great short stack player. So, and this is not, there's millions of great short stack players, okay? Maybe not millions, but a really good short stack player is better than Phil Hellmuth. He's better than Phil Ivey. Now, how is that possible? Well, obviously, we're not as good as Hellmuth or Ivey heads up. But if you have a full table and everybody has 100 big blinds and Stevie Fezzik has 10, I have an advantage against everybody. And the reason is they're all playing optimally trying to get all the chips of the other people that have 100 big blinds. I'm just playing my short stacks all in or fold, basically, with my 10 big blinds. It's so easy to play. It's like a chess opening. You can just memorize the moves and have a little chart. You can adjust it slightly for the players. It's easy peasy to play with a short stack.
13: All right, let's talk about the big upset that happened in tennis yesterday, Jannik Sinner going down as one of the big favorites at any tournament ever in tennis history. And I'd like you to sort of address this from a prediction market standpoint, the lessons we can learn from this.
12: By the way, I'm the idiot that bet Purdue 3 years ago.
13: That's you.
12: Minus 4,500, so I'm not qualified to talk about any of this stuff. However, having said that...
13: you'll give it a go anyway.
12: I will give it a go anyway.
13: Yeah.
12: So... Some people famously laid 50 to win a dollar. So Jannik Sinner was 98% to win.
13: We saw reports of that.
12: Yeah. On the betting exchanges. So, or you could take 50 to 1. And it really shows there's people out there that keep talking about, oh, these betting exchanges, you're playing against the sharks. You're up against it. You're not going to win. You should just play against traditional sports books. Well, the traditional sports books, a lot of them were paying 25 to 1, whatever stiff won, against
13: Juan Manuel Cerundolo.
12: Yeah, the stiff. Against the heat stroke guy. So Sinner, at Circa, for instance, you had to bet 200 to win a dollar. All right? Not 50 to win a dollar. You were laying 200 to win a dollar. And it just goes to show... We talked about this before. The traditional sports books want to preserve their 4.5% hold, and it just becomes egregious where they'll offer 30 to 1 on something, and they'll 35 in this case with Circa, but they'll charge you. You have to lay 200 to win a dollar the other way. Nobody wins. Both sides, horrendous bets. But having said that, I did want to dwell into Sinner losing and the whole weather aspect. Really weird weather helps the underdog. When Gil and Steve play tennis, I want to play outdoors, and I want the wind blowing 30 miles an hour. I want the sun in your eyes so you can't wear your glasses,
13: right?
12: Or because they're uncomfortable, and if you take them off, then the sun's terrible in your eyes. You get the idea. Almost every upset, big upset that happens because there's some elements that help level the playing field. So in football, you want the field to be a quagmire. You want there to be a monsoon coming in and the wind blowing sideways. And in a game like that, obviously it helps a running team also, but Navy can go ahead and beat Ohio State. Given the planets align, there's no way Navy's going to ever beat Ohio State if the weather is perfect.
13: Yeah, and no one's ever beaten Sinner if the weather is perfect, for him anyway, in that tournament. Back to the prediction market thing just for a second. So let's just put that in real terms, because you sort of glossed through. I hope people don't miss this. So in that match, you had to lay 200. It was 200 to win. What was it? A dollar
12: on Sinner, Circa.
13: At Circa.
12: Yes.
13: In a prediction market pre-flop, it was $50 to win one on Sinner. Otherwise, let's just put it in. You know, you would have lost. Scale that 200,000 to win 1,000 versus 50,000 to win 1,000, so on and so forth. What about the straddles on some of these as well?
12: Yeah, and that's the problem, is that the straddle at a prediction market, you're paying like a little bit of fees, commissions, but there is no straddle. It's -5,000 +5,000. I only do the American pricing. I'm sorry. I know people like I understand mathematically. You're supposed to say, you know, the 98 and the 2, you know, and talk about the percentage.
13: That's
12: and it
13: right.
12: makes all the math sense in the world.
13: It's a different language, but, you know, once you become adept at the language, you will be fluent in it as well.
12: Yeah, I can't. I'm like an American. I can't do meters. I can't do qubits. I can't do any of that.
13: Anyway, so the straddle, obviously, in that match was the sizable. But that difference in straddle exists in all tennis matches, prediction markets versus sports books. In all sports, baseball is the biggest example.
12: And VSiN does a great job with their live bets, you know, over on these games, and they talk about what the line is, you know, currently. But I'll say it: it's completely worthless when you're talking about a money line once a team becomes a large favorite, because like all the time, like, oh, do you want to lay -800 or do you want to take, you know, +425? And it's like, I want to get a gaming license and I want to book the bets in either direction, because the straddle is so egregious in each direction that they're basically, that market would be saying the correct line is -610 +610, right? So if it, I'll round it. So if it's -600 +600, it's going to be so rare that you're going to have a good bet taking 4-1 on the underdog, and it's going to be so rare they're going to have a good bet laying, you know, minus 800 on the favorite. It's just too big of a differential. I just dismiss it. It's not to say there won't be a good bet on a rare occasion, but even in baseball, like live betting, oh, Boston's minus 170 and Atlanta's plus 133. No, thank you. Yeah. Nobody wins playing into those straddles. Maybe Wishnev. Maybe Todd.
13: Did you see Matt Kalish's latest salvo defending the business model of limiting sharp bettors? Did you see that latest?
12: Yes, and I was really disappointed. So Matt Kalish, one of the founders of DraftKings, yes. Correct? So he came on, and every one of these guys...
13: No longer with DraftKings, I don't believe. I think he's got his own thing now.
12: I believe so.
13: Yeah.
12: But every one of these guys, it's like the industry standard, where when asked about limiting people, they come out and they always say, well, it's very important that we can limit people. Example, we really like to limit problem gamblers because we're concerned. It's like Gary Loveman used to do this all the time. We're very concerned about our, you know, gamblers, and if you're gambling too much or you're having an issue. And my point is, like, the truth is those are their best customers. How many people, Gil, do you know that, like, they gamble too much, they don't gamble very well, and they gamble with money that they shouldn't be gambling with, just in town?
13: Many.
12: Dozens, probably, right? Me too.
13: Yeah.
12: How many of them have been limited at one sports book or one casino?
13: Zero.
12: 0.0. I literally know people that are, you know, have you know, gone bankrupt gambling, and they've never been limited. So don't come out and lead with, hey, the number one reason we want to be able to limit people is to protect, you know, the problem gambler. No, you know what their definition of problem gamblers are? The people that beat them, because those are the problem gamblers that are, you know, that are a threat to them, and they limit them. If their bookmakers were any good, if they could set any kind of good numbers, they wouldn't have to limit every single person with the pulse like they do. They don't even try. And it's funny, like the earnings report, they talk about, you know, new customer acquisition. No one even brings up the fact that a lot of these operators, they can't even set a line. Like, when they're the first ones to set a virgin line, they're just universally made fun of. Like, they're just guessing. They got some $70,000 a year dude just guessing, you know, what the line should be. Texas A&M.
13: Steve Fezzik, everybody. More with Steve on the other side, including a baseball season win total bet next on A Numbers Game.
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25: We are back, First Strike, here on VSiN. Dave Ross will be joined by Rob Moreno, as we do each and every week in this program. But look who it is, America. Chicago's finest back on the show. Jordan Sherwood, give him a follow on X on Wood on ESPN 1000. Jordan, always great to have you back on the program, my friend. How is Chicago this time of year? I believe you say the most beautiful city in the world. Is that accurate?
26: Yeah, I mean, for the next 2.5 months, I will argue against any other city that's put up against it. We have hit it, right? We're now 75 and sunny. It's going to be beautiful for the next 2.5 months. And, you know, it's always exciting, too, when there's some baseball to talk about on both sides of town. Right now, the Cubs in the middle of one of the worst losing streaks we've ever seen. And the White Sox actually are fun, and they can play some baseball. So it should make for an exciting summer in Chicago. So happy to talk about it and kind of kickstart it with you, a guy that's familiar with what we can do here in Chicago.
25: In my 8 years there, Jordan, I always said it was the best 2 weeks of summer anywhere in the world. You're going to give it 2 full months. So, yeah, certainly different viewpoints on that one there. Jordan, I look at this card here, UFC Macau coming up this weekend here. Song Yadong is a massive favorite in the main event against Davison Figueiredo. I think you and I, as far back as we go with this show, back to 2021, always loved to bet a guy like Davison Figueiredo back in the day. I guess the key is back in the day. Like, do we now look at it and go, man, normally at plus 440, I might want to try to get to the dog side and the figgy side. I don't know how I do that here against Song Yadong in a potential 5-round main event. How do you see this playing out?
26: Yeah, well, I'll make some arguments on a way you do it. And I agree with you that, you know, the price is fishy, plus 440. You know, you're talking about a former champion, now is 38 years of age. He had to move up in weight because he could not make the flyweight weight anymore. So he's done okay at bantamweight. I mean, look at the losses in bantamweight. He's 1-3 in his last four. Peter Yan, the champion. Corey Sandhagen, probably in the number one contender spot if he wins at the White House. And Umar Nurmagomedov, probably the consensus, you know, number one, you know, fighter. So he's not losing to mediocre fighters. He's losing to the top tier. And when you look at Yadong, like, I think that his path to success primarily, at least from a price standpoint, is winning inside the distance and winning by TKO. Well, Davison Figueiredo has been stopped twice by strikes, but he's never been knocked out. He had the injury against Sandhagen and the corner stoppage against Moreno. So he's never been knocked out before. So now you're asking me, okay, 5-round fight. Yadong probably needs to knock him out, or is he going to win on points? Is he going to do that? I'm not yet at the point where I can confidently say Yadong is consistent enough and a guy that's going to outpoint Figueiredo. So for me, actually, it might be a look at the underdog at this price, thinking that maybe there's one more championship level type moment in Devison before he, you know, he rides off into the sunset. He's no longer a factor in any weight class he competes at.
25: And Rob knows this now, doing the show with me each and every week. I love to look at those totals, right? Especially if I don't like the side. And I think I'm kind of with you. I'm not in the business of laying $6 unless we see no pathway to victory for the other fighter in a fight like this. And I think you can make an educated argument if Figgy's got, and they always say what? Great fighters always have at least one great fight left in them. So we don't know if it's going to be this opportunity here. I'm looking at the total 4.5, and it's even money to the under. Now, if Yadong is just now raising his game, championship level, and Figgy's the next guy, and you get that name on your resume, to your point, I think he would probably be looking to get a finish stylistically to say to Dana White and Sean Shelby and the company, hey, I'm ready again for championship level stuff. Look what I just did to Davison Figueiredo, right? Could Figgy also be a kill or be killed fighter at this point? Does he really want to go 25 hard minutes? Or do you think he's going to look for taking shots, jumping gillies, figuring out ways that maybe puts himself in more risk, but there could be a reward there, and that could get us to an underplay either way?
26: Yeah, I mean, I think it's more on the latter. It's more on Figgy just deciding, like, not wanting to fight anymore and putting himself in a precarious position where he's forced to tap, even though he's not forced to tap. He just chooses to tap. And you know, obviously a guy that had to sit on his corner and not win the fight against Moreno, you question about that. You know, he's going overseas, right? He's fighting in, his opponent's home country.
25: Yep.
26: He's going to have the go against the backing of the home crowd. So there's a lot of variables in that regard, which is why I would also look to the total. But again, Figueiredo's not going up there against a grappler that's going to, you know, take him down and look to submit him. So that solution to a ending is probably out the door for me. It goes back to that knockout factor, and I just don't think Yadong is going to knock out Devison Figueiredo. So I worry about your total at 4.5. I think this probably goes to the judges.
25: Ooh.
26: And I'll take a risk there with Figueiredo. Maybe he can one out on a split there.
25: All right, so in towards the big dog price here that you can get here early in the week, a massive dog. And by the way, if you go via decision, Figueiredo's 8-1, Jordan. So that get a little bit more bang for your buck there.
26: Sure.
25: If we get 25 minutes of fighting in Macau. Speaking of, obviously, Davison being a Brazilian, we've got an American doing the same thing here with Alonzo Menifield going up there against Mingyang Zhang. And Zhang is a massive favorite in this one. Not as big as the main event, but -258. Comeback in the American side is +210. So, again, we're in Macau. This is priced at 7.5 minutes. So it's telling us much more finishing potential than what we might see in the main event. Is this a steam wrecker here, and Menifield's going to be in the way on the wrong side of against a guy like Mingyang Zhang?
26: Yeah, I'm kind of titling this fight card as UFC Macau Illusion, because I think there's an illusion with a lot of these fighters and these odds. Like, what is Zhang really? What is he? We don't really know, because he looked impressive against, you know, your buddy Anthony Smith in his retirement fight, right? So, like, you knew Zhang was going to win.
25: Right.
26: And then he goes out there, main event slot. You expect him to immediately steamroll Johnny Walker, who's been steamrolled by half of the light heavyweight division, and he doesn't do it. So, who is this guy? Alonzo Menifield, I think, is the strong guy at the barbecue. Right, you know, athletically gifted, built like a Mack truck, and has some surprises out there. But, like, theoretically, this is a guy that Zhang should just walk to the center of the octagon and knock out. Like,
25: yes.
26: Under at 1.5, the TKO in round one. If I want to get really statistical on you, Menifield is 0-2-1 in his career outside of North America.
25: Uh-oh.
26: So he doesn't fight well on foreign soil, if you want to go into that. But you just said it. The price point on Zhang is just way too high, because you just don't know. Is this guy a paper champion?
25: Mm-hmm.
26: What was the dude that Tommy Morrison knocked out in Rocky V, right? Is he that dude, the paper champion? I don't know. So much risk. I think the comfort probably is Zhang inside the distance or via TKO in the first round, but I'm always, I want to stay away from this one because there's just so many variables that you just don't know.
25: You know, that's funny because, you know, again, Rob Moreno's going to join us here in a little bit. We were talking about this. There does feel like a lot of dog or pass type scenarios on this card here, and this might be another one. But I'd be with you. If you made me play it, I'd probably play the total under. I'd rather lay that juice of $1.80 than laying the 258. Because if Min Yang doesn't get him out of there, kind of like the Johnny Walker conversation, that's where the trouble arises. The longer the fight goes, the more advantage the American would have. Theoretically, I'm terrible with time changes, you know, so maybe that's plagued Alonzo whenever he leaves the United States. It doesn't work out well. Sergey Pavlovich is a guy we talked about in championship circles a couple years ago. Now, Tyson Teixeira, the talented Brazilian, is a massive underdog against Sergey here. What version of Pavlovich do we see, and do you want to lay 625 here with Sergey against Teixeira?
26: I mean, again, I think the illusion is Teixeira. I mean, you're probably going to boast because I think you had Derek Lewis in the fight with him and Teixeira, right?
25: Okay, fine.
26: Controversial stoppage, whatever. He lost the fight. Then he goes out and throws out that absolute dud in Australia. Like, terrible. What was that? So, like, who is Tyson Teixeira? Is he just this big oaf of a, you know, fighter that you touch him up and he's in trouble or not? So, yeah, again, probably the smart money is Pavlovich. Pavlovich is only losing to the elite fighters that are out there, the Volkovs of the world, obviously, the Thomas Almeidas of the world. So likely Pavlovich inside round one via TKO. But again, there's just so much of an illusion in regards to the share. There's a little bit of me that still thinks he is this monster that can take advantage of this reach and this height and this power that he has. But he does not give me a lot of confidence in his last two fights.
25: Again, I could only play the under. It's $1.75 at 7.5 minutes versus laying 625 with Sergey, because the longer the fight goes, again, the better chance you would think for the dog price here on Teixeira if he can get out of that first 5 minutes, which I don't know that he can. But am I willing to lay over $6 to make that assertion? Probably not. Jordan, when I look at Kai Azakura, I have a feeling you might tell me who is this guy, because we threw him right in for a title shot right out of the jump. And then a talented guy in Cameron Smotherman, I believe. And Cameron's a pretty big dog here at plus 240. Should Kai be a $3 betting favorite against Cameron Smotherman?
26: Absolutely not. Like, yeah. you know the two performances Kai Asakura has had since coming over to the UFC. And not only the performance, getting finished. You know, yeah. So the price point, though, has been going down. It has been going down. I think people are jumping on that bandwagon that he is not as talented as he is coming into the fight, but nor is Cameron Smotherman. So if I get this price, and it's a big if, I get this price to like $2, I'll probably fire off on Asakura. I feel like you're giving him an opportunity to fight on home soil, in front of his home country men and women, being comfortable in that time zone against a guy that he should be better everywhere. Cameron Smotherman really just not a guy that I think has lived up to a lot of the hype. So I think Asakura to win, and Asakura to win maybe via submission. I think that the grappling is going to come into a little bit of a factor there. Smotherman's been taken down a lot in his career. But the price point, again, really way too high right now. But this one, unlike the Teixeira fight or the Figueiredo fight or the Menafield fight, so to speak, is not more heavily on the dog. It's more sort of just waiting for that line to get a little bit better for that favorite for me to fire off on Asakura.

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10: Players, I know you know everything about, but you're not going to say to me, well, what do we know about this guy? I know you know Alex Perez and Sumedergi here, and now this is one of the closest line fights that we have in the entire card. I'm actually excited to watch this on the prelims here. It is on the main card that they're going to have here. I think it's the first fight to kick off that main card. Sumedergi is plus $1.20 as a dog. Alex Perez, small favorite, $1.42. Again, 2.5 rounds, not juiced heavily, but $1.30 to the over, which still tells me at even money for the under, we're expecting fireworks. I don't know if we're going to get a finish, but I think we're going to get fireworks in this fight. Do you think Sumedergi should be a plus $1.20 betting underdog?
11: I think that's fair. Alex Perez has been in there with better competition. You know, obviously he's fought for a championship. You know, I think the illusion and our good buddy, Lou Finocchiaro is probably losing whatever hair he has left thinking about Alex Perez on the scale. Like, is he going to make weight? Like, that's the question with Alex Perez. I think he missed weight in his last fight, and then he wins by knockout in the first round. So, that's a guy that also is a kill or be killed. Sumedergi kind of in the same ilk. So I think fireworks galore. I do think the under, and I have the confidence that Alex Perez better, just based on the competition, based on what I've seen, that he could win a stand-up fight against Sumedergi. Grappling's not going to come into a play there. So I think Perez is a safe play.
10: I want to back the under.
11: Again, the weight issue.
10: That's the way. Yeah, absolutely. I do want to play the under here as well because I'm with you at even money. I think it's a good price point. I also want to know who the referee is because I wonder when you get these guys in there, they let them go, man, because we know their pedigrees, some firefights they've been in the past, and they just don't want to stop these things. And I'll be yelling, "Stop it! Stop it! Let's get this thing under."
11: I think of the Simulacci Matt Schnell fight when I think of that. Like, I don't know how they allowed Matt Schnell to win the fight, because I mean he did, but like that fight
10: was out 7 times, and they never stopped that fight. And that's what I go back to. And I go, they can't do that again, Jordan, to me if I play this under, but they can. Okay, I got to look ahead because I want to get your thoughts. The big news in the last week was the return of the Mac. Conor McGregor's coming back in here, and he's going to fight Max Holloway. Those two guys have been sniping on social media, kind of going back to their first fight, which feels like 30 years ago. It isn't that long, but I believe it was 2014 or 2013 in there. So it's been a long time since we've seen these two guys against each other. The number's coming down a little bit because Max, when this fight opened, I think he was well over a $4, if not close to a $5 betting favorite. So it has come down. They're fighting this fight at 170. I know we haven't seen Conor in forever. We've seen much more Max Holloway. But at 170, what am I missing on Conor McGregor as nearly a $3 betting underdog?
11: What's the question? Are you surprised that the lines continue to drop?
10: No.
11: That's Irish money coming in, we've seen it time and time again. Okay, so I think the objective way to look at it is, A, he's not fighting a grappler. Max is not a grappler, so he's going to get the fight that he can be favored, always to survive in. It's at 170. We've never seen Max at 170 pounds. As much of a sitcom / drama that Conor McGregor's life is outside the octagon, like, the dude still is an athlete and the dude still can fight. Yeah. So that is the reason why it's dropping. Please let it continue to drop, because if it gets to that favorable price on Max Holloway, you fire off a Max Holloway. I think the other thing too about Max is like, what is left for Max? I think that's the big storyline. We were talking about it on the Unnamed MMA podcast. It's a sad moment when you realize that Max Holloway is likely never going to be competing for a championship again, and he's still 34 years of age. He's just now in money fights, the BMF titles, or whatever else he can get, and getting knocked out, even though getting knocked out or getting dominated by the three guys he just did, Ilia Topuria twice, and then Charles Oliveira, right? So he's losing to the best fighters we have. Conor McGregor's not that. But that's my logical reasoning why that the price is dropped. What's your thought on it, Dave?
10: I mean, to me, I said right when the fight was made and I saw the price point came out, I said, you got to hop on Conor McGregor at this price point just because of the size difference that we're going to see from these guys. And I'm going to get your thoughts on another size difference fight coming up at Freedom 250. But I looked at that and I went, Conor's just going to be so much naturally bigger. Like, I was there, 11 years ago now, his first loss ever to Nate Diaz. People forget that was at 170. Right when Conor couldn't make the 45s and the 55s, had to vacate those belts and kept moving up because he couldn't make the weight. Well, 170, we have no idea what Conor looks like. I bet you, Jordan, he's probably walking around at what? 215? He's going to look huge, comparatively speaking, to Max. So if Max can slick box him for 25 minutes, he wins a decision. But is Max Holloway going to knock out, like Dustin the Diamond Poirier did back in the day, Conor McGregor? At an elevated weight? I don't think so. So to me, the only way I could play it, dare I say, is Conor McGregor right now, that he would knock out Max Holloway, who has now getting chinny because Father Time is undefeated, as we know. Jordan, speaking of that.
11: That would be the best thing for the UFC if that happened, because then the world is his oyster. I mean, he could probably convince an argument to go fight for the 170-pound title, which would be funny to see him fight Ian Gary or Michael Morales or Islam Makhachev.
10: Could you imagine that? But you're right. That's exactly what the organization would absolutely love. When I just keep looking at this as we get closer and closer to Freedom 500 at the White House lawn. They've started construction on that at the White House. It's just bizarre that this is actually happening, Jordan. I can't believe it is happening. But look, I love it. I mean, I want to see this stuff. I like the theater of the absurd sometimes. It doesn't bother me. Gaethje is much, much bigger than Ilia Topuria, just physically, right? When you watch them in the stare downs and the face offs and that sort of thing, he's also a $5 betting underdog to Ilia Topuria. So Is he going to walk through Gaethje like he did Max Holloway and knock him out with one of the most brutal knockouts you're ever going to see, as he's done to Alexander Volkanovski, one of the best, if not the best, 145-pounder of all time? I mean, he has walked through some really good champions of their day. After what Gaethje just did to Paddy Pimblett, which did surprise me, guilty as charged on that one. Okay, I was on the Pimblett side. Is Topuria going to walk through Justin Gaethje? Because I don't see that happening.
11: Yes, he's going to walk through him.
10: Walk right through him.
11: He's going to walk right. Ilia Topuria is that special athlete. He's got that Conor aura that Conor had when he was dominating 145 and then jumped up to 155. No disrespect to Justin Gaethje, fantastic fighter. I was on the Paddy Pimblett side. I didn't think Gaethje was going to win that fight, but he did. You know, this is going to be a tough day for Americans to see their American champion get knocked out by a Spaniard. I'm sorry, but yes, I just don't see any reason to play Justin Gaethje. If you told me that Gaethje would have ever wrestled, maybe I could believe it a little bit, because that I'd like to see that be a factor against Topuria. But no, this is going to be a boxing, kickboxing match, and I think that Ilia Topuria is going to land something brutal and shut the lights out on Justin Gaethje, unfortunately.
10: Well, if you're right, that means, you know, we have to do, Jordan, and start the Spanish-American War Part 2. I mean, this is what we're going to have to do, Spain, yes. Sorry. Yeah. I won't say this publicly, but I guess I will say it publicly right now. I've already backed a Frenchman against a Brazilian. I love the price point on Ciryl Gane against Alex Pereira here. I mean, again, I go back to the Aspinall fight. I thought he was absolutely going to whip Tom Aspinall if he doesn't do Three Stooges and poke him in the eye, and then we got to stop the fight, and then we haven't seen Aspinall in forever because of that. Like, if he does the same technique that he was doing against Aspinall, which is level change, look to grapple, and not stand in front of Pereira, are you with me on the Frenchman on this side here? Basically a pick and price?
11: If he does that, yes. But I think that the performance that he was doing and executing against Aspinall was an asterisk. I don't think that the spotlight and the fact now that he's going up against a guy that's going to look to annihilate that front leg. I mean, leg kicks do bother Ciryl Gane. He does not like them one bit. And there's been too many times prior to the performance against Aspinall where he just has put up a dud. And Alex Pereira obviously has been in there now with the best of the best, and he has shown the brightest. And maybe I'm being biased and blindsided, but I want to see history made. I want to see a guy win a title in three different light classes, and I think Pereira is certainly the guy to do it. And Gane is the heavyweight to do it against. So I actually probably more so leaning on the Pereira side. So you and me are oppo on both co and main and co-main event for that. Real quick, though, I wanted to go back, if I could, or go back but forward to the International Fight League. Ooh. I do believe if Paddy Pimblett is successful against BSD, he should challenge Conor McGregor. Like, can you imagine that?
10: No, I couldn't imagine that. Like, Europe would explode. the whole continent would be on fire.
11: Yeah.
10: Paddy against Conor McGregor. Paddy,
11: right? And I want to get back in the mix real quick. Be like, I'll take on the winner of the next fight.
10: Are you a matchmaker now? Have you talked to Sean Shelby?
11: You know, I mean, Sean occasionally needs some help, so he'll you know, float one out to Chicago if he wants some recommendations. But I would love to see that. We've talked about there too the possibilities of that happening if Paddy is successful. But BSD is no joke, so good. You know, Paddy, defend yourself. Don't lean in with your face, because that's not going to be a good strategy.
10: That's what worries me. That's a core way to play for me. If Paddy Pimblett can extend that fight, then he can beat BSD. If this thing goes out early, I think it's Paddy that goes out. I know he says scousers don't get knocked out, but it's going to be tough if you stand there against a friend.
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3: We are back, First Strike here on VSiN, and there he is, back off vacation, Rob Moreno, El Modelo back in the house. Great conversation with Jordan Sherwood. First of all, before we get into your model plays that you have, how was vacation, my man? Was it nice with the UFC having a week off? You took a week off as well.
4: It was very nice. You know, as much as we love the sport, as much as we love the grind, it's nice to just not plug into the everyday of it for a week. Dana White, sometimes I need more time off if we can. But no, it was very nice to just unplug from the UFC. Went to Florida, enjoyed some humid heat instead of the Vegas heat. If people have been to both, they're very different. It was nice to have some moisture in the air, if you know. So it was nice. I couldn't get us to get a Circa Sportsbook open out there yet. I'll work on it the next time I visit. I'm sorry.
3: Will you please keep working on that, because you know I'm moving there in a second. Give me that Florida heat. I'm ready for some golf out there as well. We got a great deal right now going on. If you want to be a VSiN Pro subscriber, you haven't subscribed yet. $9.99 is an intro offer for a month. There's other offers that are out there right now where you can get a 14-month deal, which is normally $240 for just $199. That's going to end by the end of May, so you can hop in on that deal if you like. I know it sounds pricey. It's actually less than 50 cents a day. So it's a really good deal, Rob, as you well know. And again, it's not just us here in First Strike. We've got pods galore when you become a VSiN Pro subscriber. You want to bet golf, you want to bet college football, Tim Murray's got you covered. I mean, we got everything that you need under the sun, no matter what sport you like to bet.
4: We've got a guy, and this time we've got two guys. We've got the World Cup on the way. Alex Blowers, one of our engineers, is actually now writing for the website. He's doing some great pieces. And Luke DeVosta, as we all know, producer of Follow the Money, he's got some great pieces. And we've got maybe a little bit more World Cup coverage coming in a couple weeks. So stay tuned, but now's the time to subscribe.
3: As a guy who only knows American football, that's why we have guys, so I can tail those guys, because they're much smarter when it comes to that stuff than yours truly. Rob, it was a great conversation. Really enjoyed that with Jordan, and we'll piggyback off some of those thoughts that he had as well. And a lot of the questions he had in this card, I think they're fair questions. Like, who is this guy? Am I really laying these type of numbers with some of these fighters? I'm curious what El Modelo and the model shows you, say, with a guy like Mingyang Zhang against Alonzo Menafield. So we know, as Jordan pointed out, Menafield doesn't win outside of the United States, but is Zhang this killer that I'm going to be able to lay these type of price points with, and he's just going to walk through our American?
4: I think Jordan was right in, like, he should do that. And hey, shout out to Jordan, because I didn't know that stat about Menafield. I appreciate a good UFC stat that Menafield is not a winner outside the U.S. But yeah, you know, Zhang, he's bouncing back from that KO loss to Johnny Walker that shocked many of us.
3: Well, we were on the Johnny Walker side that day.
4: Right. We actually did a show for that. It's nice when these fighters are coming back in our new First Strike calendar. It's nice to remember that. But, you know, he did win the first round. He got knocked out in the second round. But once again, it was someone he should have displayed who he was at that event, and he didn't. He got knocked out. This is kind of that recovery, hopefully. Alonzo Menafield, there is, I believe, a 10-year age gap as well. Alonzo Menafield, now 38 years old, 2-3 in his last five. He's recently also knocked out. You know, and I will say one thing. Zhang barely qualifies for the model because his fights have been so short. Yeah. He wasn't an official model play back last time he fought because his fights were so short. Now he just hits that 15-minute of cage time, so I'm able to actually run his numbers. But it all goes his way, you know, if I'm being honest. Menafield, his XR percentage is down at 53%. Zhang, 77%. Zhang's striking, it is high output all the time. 7.42 significant strikes landed per minute. Menafield's down at 3.74. The absorption is somewhat high for both of them. But the thing is, Zhang is still dishing out so much more. As if, can Menafield keep up? And Menafield does have knockout power, knockdown power as well, obviously, but it's been a while since he's actually hit that. You know, I believe his last knockout win was 2022, and he himself has

0: and knocked down each of his last three losses. That's a concern, is that the chin is starting to go. Time, as you like to say, Father Time is undefeated.
1: It is.
0: Minifield's negative 0.16 differential is a red flag for me. He's not winning exchanges, and against a guy like Zhang, who's going to land close to seven strikes per minute, that's a concern. I wouldn't worry about any grappling. There are zero takedown attempts from Zhang, and I believe only five successful takedowns from Minifield is in an entire UFC career. This is a striking matchup, and that's what Zhang wants, and I believe it's, you know, it's what the UFC is setting up here for Zhang to once again shine. The model goes full on Zhang, 82% win probability, tier one favorite, but kind of like you guys talked about, the money line, it's like, who is he to be a minus 258 or something favorite, you know? And hey, let's face it, after a week off from the UFC, that's not exactly the type of money line I want to jump on immediately. But it's something I'll be watching, because even the props, I mean, Zhang by knockout, at least I found minus 175. It's not the most appealing thing either. So currently I'm holding back on the way I'm playing this fight, but I am on Zhang all the way.
2: I do look to the under as well. And again, if you're just looking at a side or a total here, people, you're listening out there, and we appreciate you listening, liking, subscribing to our podcast here on First Strike. That number is significantly shorter, 258 in the money line. It's $1.80, so you're saving theoretically about 80 cents, but you only have 7.5 minutes to work. But the thought process is, if you're on the Minyang Zhang side, you better hope it doesn't go past 7.5 minutes, because that's where the issues arose against, say, a guy like Johnny Walker. And I think, again, the longer the fight goes, the more the dog would be live here, which I don't think that Minifield should be live at plus 210. So to me, if you want to try to get cute, you could look for Minyang Zhang inside the distance to shave that off. Then you get the full 15 minutes for that possibility to exist. But again, I'm not going to get mad at you, PP, if you want to lay $1.80 on the under, because again, there's one thing that is really hard to handicap, Rob, is that when fighters go in, say, Macau, like they're going here for this fight, and you're an American going there, your body clock adjustment, I do think it's a real thing. And, you know, as Jordan pointed out, he's winless outside the United States, not attributing it just to the time change. But a guy like Minyang Zhang, you're going to be walking into his world on his time clock, his body clock, that everything should line up for him. That's why I think it's a short day at the office. I'd probably rather play the under at $1.80 than certainly weighing the almost 260 here on Minyang Zhang.
0: I think that's a great way to look at it. It kind of say, you know, even inside the distance, I couldn't find the exact number, but it is, you're playing with the same type of juice here. So, and that time change is real. Those time zone differences are,
2: it's real.
0: Hey, I traveled to Florida. That was only 3-hour difference, and I felt it when I came back. I struggled. We're talking about like 8 hours, I believe, plus, depending where they're coming from, but at least for me, currently where I am. So, I like the under. I mean, you shave a little bit off, and it kind of gives you that little wiggle room as on the price.
2: Yeah, get a little double chance, too, just in case Minifield is live early in this fight. Because, again, you would think this is going to be a kill or be killed fight. You know, that's the interesting thing, because I think Jordan looks at the main event here with Song Yadong against Davison Figueiredo. Same type thing here, right, where you've got a guy from Brazil now going to Macau to fight Yadong. And he is – there's times where he looks like the best in this division, right? And we know why Figueiredo is now fighting in a different weight class. He couldn't make that weight, but this was one of the best – that we saw a little bit of a lighter weight class. He still, I think, accounted himself well moving up in weight. But do you see, is this dog or pass for the model, or what are the numbers showing you?
0: So Song Yadong's kind of had a weird last few fights, right? I mean, he had that decision loss against Sean O'Malley, which, hey, no pressure on that. That's a former champion. But his last win was also that weird technical decision over Henry Cejudo, another, you know, Stooges situation.
2: Yep.
0: So kind of a weird fight, and that's his last win, but he is 3-2 in his last five. But it's been a minute since we've seen him the way we kind of presented him as a future champion, potentially.
2: Right.
0: Davison Figueiredo is a former champion, 2-time former flyweight champion, now 38 years old again, another huge age gap here for us. He started his bantamweight run 3-0, looked fantastic, now 1-3 in his last four. And Jordan's right, those losses are to the elite of the elite in the division. But I personally, I don't know if that 3-0 run was exactly against the best of the best of the division either, right? It's, you know, there's a couple, I mean, he has a submission win over Cody Garbrandt. Like, there's not a lot
2: to... That was the first one, the first step up. Right.
0: Yep. Yeah, so it's like, it's hard to weigh that. Now, his last loss, you know, that decision loss to Umar Nurmagomedov. No shame there. But he did miss weight there as well. And I remember thinking that because I equally, at the time, I think he was a 9-1 underdog, and I thought that price was ridiculous. But then he goes and misses weight, and honestly, he got walked through by Umar, just got out-grappled, outworked. So it's kind of weird that he's in a main event spot here, even after missing weight, but it does draw a name. He is a former champion. XR percentages, Figgy, he's got the look of a regressing champion. 44% XR percentage right now. That he's not winning rounds. And yes, he just got dominated by Umar, but that number has been ticking down over time. Song is still at 63%. So not elite, but he's at least figuring out how to win. He knows how to strike. He knows how to win on points. Significant strikes landed per minute. Song, 4.42. Nice, clean output. 0.48 differential. Figueredo is where I have a concern because his output's very low. 2.63 significant strikes landed per minute with a negative 0.84 differential. So he's also getting outstruck due to his low volume as well.

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5: Hey folks, it's Tim Murray from the VSiN College Football Betting Podcast, where I recently had a chat with former Ohio State linebacker Bobby Carpenter about Buckeyes star receiver Jeremiah Smith and his chance to win the Heisman this year.
9: The reality is, it's a quarterback award. You almost have to have the quarterbacks lose the race. I vote for the Heisman, and I would always say this: is he on a good enough team that he'll be able to have big game? Like, we have the big opportunity to shine. Is he going to have the requisite stats? And then it comes down to the fact, like, you've got to be able to win a lot of games. I think there's a shot, but I mean, you start looking at Darian Mentz at Miami, you could just rattle down the list of some of these different quarterbacks. Maybe all of them have average years. It's usually tough. Like, I think Jeremiah will probably get to New York. I just don't know that he'll actually be able to win it as a wideout.
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10: Soft has 7, so he has power. Figueredo, 12 knockdowns scored in his UFC career. The little guy's got power, but here's my concern. He only has 1 in his last 8 fights. Those knockdowns have happened many, many moons ago. I'm not sure that power is translated. I don't believe he has a knockdown since moving up in weight either, so that power hasn't translated. And times knocked down, Yadong Song has never been knocked down, so it's going to be hard to land that shot. Hey, I always say it does take one magical shot for everything to change and that to be thrown out, but on paper, currently, that shouldn't be what we're worried about. Takedowns, not a lot going on from Song, if I'm being honest. He does have a stronger control rate, 61% control rate in clinch and ground time. So he does find a way to use his pressure, use his size. Figueredo down at 48%. He does not use that part of his game. Figueredo does still kind of try to stay busy in his takedowns, though. He does attempt 2.29 per 5 minutes, and he has landed a takedown or two in his last few fights. So it's possible he could get there, but 35% accuracy over the long haul of his career, not sure that happens. Song has a 74% takedown defense, so it's going to be tough for him to get there. The model agrees with the sports book. He is the favorite, Song Yadong, 71% win probability, elite favorite. He should get this victory, but once again, what are we doing with these odds? -600. Yeah. I mean, he keeps bouncing between -550, -600. -600 is just absurd for that kind of price. Totally. I'm not sure I can find my way to Figgy, but I think, once again, going to totals, I think this is a hard-fought fight for both men, and I think this goes to a decision. Whether or not you want to go with Song by decision, +175. Actually, they moved +110, I think. Yeah, +110.
11: Wow.
10: Or just playing the over if you think Figgy might find a way too.
11: I've been trying to get to the under, ironically, in this fight here, because you know I can get some even money, maybe a little bit of plus money, plus $1.05 out there. In some places, $1 even money here. I'm seeing at DraftKings as we have this conversation. And when you mentioned the Garbrandt fight, his first fight up there, and he did win by submission. And the reason why I bring that up is, I mean, can he really fight hands fight with Song Yadong for 25 minutes? That feels like a big ask to me. So at some point, I wonder if he pulls guard. I wonder if he just says, all right, this is not working out for me on the hand. So the only advantage potentially I could have is show off my skills, which he definitely has, on the ground. And again, missing weight, you would think that Yadong would be naturally bigger than a guy moving up in weight. But if Figgy is still struggling now at this weight class, how much bigger will Song Yadong be? I don't know, right? Like, we'll wait and see how that looks on Saturday. But could you see a scenario where Figgy tries to take the fight down to the ground if he thinks theoretically he has an advantage there?
10: I think so. Like I said, he's got numerous submission attempts in his career. He has submission victories in his career, I believe 4. So I could see that, you know, kind of like you said, if he's struggling on the feet and just can't figure out a way to essentially avoid the size of Song Yadong, he has a height advantage. He doesn't have a reach advantage, but like you said, come weigh-in day, if Figueredo's starting to struggle with this new weight class and keeping weight, I'm curious to see what that weight cut looks like. But you're right. I could see him trying to pull guard, trying to create a little bit of chaos on the ground to hopefully find a route. But that's kind of like a Hail Mary in my mind for Davison. It's kind of, I think Jordan said it. It's like, how much more does he want to fight in the cage? 25 minutes with Song Yadong standing is going to be brutal if that's the path he has to go through.
11: Very quickly, because again, if I'm looking for dogs, it's hard for me to find them. Like, Tauschen Teixeira does not excite me against Sergey Pavlovich. Again, I go back to the Volkov fight. Remember, he was mad at Volkov after the fight. It was bizarre. But, like, normally Sergey wants to fight and knock you out. So that's the path I would see there for why he's a big favorite. Kai Azakura against Cameron Smotherman. I'm slightly intrigued by this fight. But again, to Jordan's point of who is Kai Azakura, a couple title fights haven't gone well. Does he finally look good against Cameron Smotherman to get a stoppage? I'm not quite sure there. I guess the fight that maybe I'm looking at a dog is Sumajerji against Alex Perez. And again, you can go back to that Matt Danger Snell fight against Sumajerji. It's just one of the wildest fights I think I've ever seen. And I want to get to an under, but yet it feels like with these two veterans, they let these guys go forever. And you're like, stop the fight, never get stopped. Is there anything out of those three that the model might like at all, Rob?
10: The model sees a very chalky night. Now, a lot of those guys you mentioned, they're not playable fighters from the model. That doesn't see full confidence, right? It doesn't see full confidence in Pavlovich. There's some, you know, Teixeira's got some skill, but I would never find my way there, kind of like you guys talked about. He's looked very unimpressive in his last two fights. Asakura, I'm not sure he's the guy we thought he was, but we'll see. Some guys do struggle when they arrive to the UFC. Yeah. But equally, he should get it done, so it's hard for me to see Smotherman at that dog price. If I had to go with those, I'm with you. Sumajerji, the model does like Alex Perez, but it doesn't have full confidence in him. And I see Sumajerji having more tools, actually.
11: Yeah.
10: than Alex Perez. Alex Perez is tough, don't get me wrong, former title contender and all that, but I mean, Sumedergy, higher XR percentage. That reach is crazy, 7-inch reach advantage. He's got the striking tools as well. I mean, he has a much better differential, 2.08 differential on his 4.43 landed, so he absorbs so much less. I could see him having the tools to get this done. Where Alex Perez kind of wins in the model is his grappling number, 74% control rate. But every fight is different, and I think Sumedergy, if I had to pick one of those three dogs, because this is a very chalky card so far, unfortunately, the chalk is huge for most of these. Plus 120 on Sumedergy. I do like that number if I had to go with one of those three.
11: What do they call it, like hot girl summer? I think this is like hot fight summer because we've got some amazing fights June and July here. Obviously, we've got Freedom 250 coming up at the White House, construction being built there. And then we've got the return of the Mac and Conor McGregor against Max Holloway. That's going to be in July. I mean, I didn't think we'd be talking about these fights. I can't wait to talk all summer about them. But, Rob, when you look at some of the numbers, talking about big favorites, Max is a massive favorite against Conor. Ilya Topuria is almost a $7 betting favorite against Justin Gaethje. And I think that Jordan Sherwood burst my bubble on the Gaethje side here as I'm trying to get to the dog there. And even, he really does like maybe history in the making here for Alex Pereira to be a three-division champ, which we've never seen against Ciryl Gane. I kind of lean the Gane side here in the Frenchman. I'll never admit that in a court of law. But, are there any of those three fights that you think are worth betting today, or is it more a wait-and-see approach?
10: I do want to see my updated Pereira. See, it's still minus 110. Wow. We talked about that a couple weeks ago. It's still minus 110 both ways. There's not a lot of movement. I'm curious to see if it moves more. I'm with Jordan. I want to see history, and I'm not sure if it's my heart or my brain. But I want to see history. I want to see Pereira hold a third belt.
11: So do I. I'm rooting for history too, boys. But but he thought it was that performance that we were witnessing with Gane, where he was clearly dominating against Aspinall. His point was he thinks that was the aberration, and maybe closer to the John Jones fight where he looked fish out of water against John Jones. And John Jones could be the greatest mixed martial artist of all time. It's very debatable. You know what I mean? So it's easy to look fish out of water against any version of John Jones. Where are you on that, though? For Gane, was that a fluke performance against Aspinall, or just Tom having an off night at the beginning of that fight?
10: I think if I had to dissect where at least I was thinking about that fight back then, I kind of agree with Jordan in the sense that I think Gane stepped up in the moment, but we got to remember Tom Aspinall had been dealing with the whole wanting to fight John Jones for like a year, right? He was on and in and out of camp trying to train for John Jones, and it never happened, and then he just gets scheduled with Ciryl Gane. So I think there's more elements, but it's one of those things that in the fight game you can't measure that stuff. You can't measure where they are mentally most of the time. I mean, you just got to take what happens in the cage, and in the moment Ciryl Gane looked great in that fight. I was concerned as a Tom Aspinall backer in the moment. I was like, whoa, Gane is looking good, and then he didn't. But right now I'm still going Pereira, especially at that price. I do think that price goes up, but I want to hit on the Conor McGregor Max Holloway because that is huge. I mean, when the news came out last week, as we mentioned, I was on vacation, but obviously I got those alerts, and I had to start hitting my phone, and my wife asked, she's like, what's going on? Because I hadn't been paying attention to my phone at all. I was full vacation mode, and that came through. And I looked at her, and I'm like, Conor McGregor's back. And even she went, what? So it's crazy. The part that shocks me is that it's at 170. It doesn't shock me from Conor's side. It shocks me from Holloway's side because he looked so outsized against Charles Oliveira at 155 in their last fight. That is my concern here. Now, if it says striking, sure, I think Holloway can find a way. He's the much more active fighter. Is 25 minutes going to be too much for Conor, who hasn't fought in 5+ years? But minus 355, I can't find my way there right now. That's too much for Max Holloway in a brand new weight class where he already looked small, 15 pounds less or so.
11: That's the return of First Strike after a week off. Hey, thank you, Dana White. We'll take the week off, but we are back in business, baby. Rob, great stuff as always. Everybody, please like, subscribe, tell people about First Strike. We have a lot of fun doing the program. Also, hopefully very profitable when you watch and listen out there as well. So for Rob Moreno, for Jordan Sherwood, I am Dave Ross. We'll see you next week right back here on VSiN, the Sports Betting Network.

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16: Hopefully we get a great Game 7 in the Western Conference Finals. It's Will Hill, Matt Youmans here on VSiN Prime Time. And Will, Spurs, Thunder, this is what we wanted, a long series. I don't think it's really developed the way we had hoped. We had an instant classic in Game 1. And a bunch of blowouts. Hopefully we get a great one in Game 7. What's your sense for Saturday night? OKC, a 3.5-point home favorite.
8: a tepid, I would say, enthusiasm for the Thunder. I don't know how you watch this series and have a great deal of confidence in either side. It's just been so many highs and so many lows. The one thing that's been kind of consistent, these teams have bounced back from blowout losses time and again and done so at home. So I think the Thunder, with home court, with a little more depth, more experience, have enough to get over the finish line. I like the Thunder here. I think it's going to be a close game. Kind of feels like we're due for one. I know due is a dangerous word in betting, but you figure game seven, nerves, a little tighter, a little closer to the vest. I think it's a close game, and then the Thunder kind of pull away and win by 7 or 8. Don't have a ton of confidence, but that's where I'm at with it. How about you? Where are you at here with this game seven?
16: Well, I typically like to play the home teams in game seven, especially when you're talking about the defending champs and a team that's a little older, a little more experienced, and they've been there and they've won it. And the Spurs, look, in game five, they looked really immature, really young. They got blown out. They played some bad basketball. Did they learn from that? Yeah, they looked a lot better in game six, but can they transfer that on the road here in game seven? Where the last time we went to Oklahoma City, they were awful. The thing is, when you look at OKC here, I think it's a bit of a fragile favorite. Even though it's the defending champs, I feel like this team is banged up with injuries, right? A.J. Mitchell and Jalen Williams has been declared out for Game 7. He's a big part of this team, Will. If you're going to play OKC here, if you're going to lay the 3.5, if you're going to bet the Thunder on the money line, you got to be, I think, a little bit hesitant. You got to be discouraged and a little bit hesitant because Jalen Williams has been ruled out. He is not going to play in this game. Do the Thunder have enough depth? Do they got guys who can step up and fill that void? Are you confident in that?
8: Relatively confident. It's the old saying, the role players are going to play better at home. We've seen that throughout the series, the McCains of the world. And this is basically the same Thunder team that won pretty comfortably on, what was it, Tuesday night in Game 5. So it's a good thing, not just in this series, but sports betting in general, to, I don't want to say ignore the last thing you saw, but if you're able to somehow not overreact to the last thing you saw, which is tough because you sit down for 2.5 hours, you watch these games, you watch one team get buried, it's hard not to think that team's going to win the next game. But these games have looked different, you know, game to game, depending on the venue. So again, I'm not like totally convinced, pounding my fist here, that the Thunder win. It would be, 6 or 7 on the confidence scale. It's been so many highs, so many lows. You bring up a good point with the injuries, and I'll throw in one more factor to emphasize your point. Dylan Harper, to me, in game six looked the healthiest he's looked, I think, since like game one of the series, which is a big, big deal, which again adds to the trickiness of a handicap here because there's just so many moving parts with key players on both sides being injured. So let's hope we get a good game. I think OKC wins and just kind of put our feet up and look, the playoffs have not been great. The series has been a disappointment since game one. Hopefully we get a good one here Saturday night.
16: Well, when you look at the total, and I'm going to talk about the total in game six, it was 219.5 or 219 right around there. And Tim Murray and I talked about this at length on the show on Thursday night, and I played that under 219. Not a big bet, but had to sweat that out. Got lucky that the game really died in the fourth quarter because it was a blowout. So landed on 209, 118 to a 91. Professional handicapper Big Al McMorty points this out on Twitter. This season, in Game 7, the overs are 4-0. A lot of times when we think about Game 7s, we think about conservative play, more defensive-oriented games. Overs are 4-0 in Game 7. The overs by 3.5, 7, 9.5, and 15 points. Before this season, the unders run an 18-7 run, 18-7 run going to the going into this postseason. The unders were 18-7 in the last 25, and 55-43-1 since game one in 1997. So if you go way back, the trends support unders in game seven. But Will, this year it's a small sample given all four game sevens have gone over the total. How do you feel about the total now that it's gone down from 219? To 212.5 for Saturday night?
8: It's a bummer. It's kind of disappointing because for years, Game 7 unders are one of the steadiest bets, one of the more reliable bets you can make in sports. Just you really didn't even need to know anything. Game 7, NBA or NHL, you get that seventh game, the line pops up, you go under, you're usually going to do pretty well. But the books have eventually caught on here. They've taxed you for it. So I don't think there's any great value on the under. My instincts just from betting them all these years is I'll still go under, but I realize I'm probably overpaying for the under, so I'm not going to play anything. How about you?
16: Yeah, I don't think I'm going to play the total either. Not that it's, now that it's down to a number of 212.5. Typically, I would play the under in this situation. I would still lean that way, but probably stay away from it. Chris Massaro, another pro sports bettor, had a tweet last night. Two biggest takeaways from Game 6 of the Spurs blowout win over the Thunder. One, Shai Gilgeous-Alexander is only as good as the whistle takes him. Three free throw attempts, only 15 points, minus 28 rating. Second takeaway from Chris, if the Spurs want to advance to the NBA Finals, they can't shoot 40-plus threes and expect to win Game 7. Do you agree with what Chris said with his two major takeaways from Game 6, Will?
8: Chris is always articulate and opinionated, which is why I enjoy his tweets where he's very passionate. I do agree with Chris, and that's another reason I like OKC, because you got to figure, I know it's not as extreme as it used to be, but home court advantage, isn't SGA probably going to get some of those 50-50 calls? Or do you look at it the other way and say, you know what, it's a Game 7, you're not going to get those, it's going to be no blood, no foul. I kind of think even if it's 52-48 or 51-49, OKC in a sport, in a game where the whistle is so big, probably gets the best of the whistle here on Saturday night. And if you're handicapping these games, you kind of have to look at, you know, where you think the whistle's going to go. These teams are very dependent on getting to the line, especially OKC. So that would be a reason to like OKC even more, just the fact they're playing home and, you know, maybe they get a few more free throw attempts.
16: I lean to the Thunder in Game 7 here, but I actually want the Spurs to win the game. I'd love to see the Spurs Knicks in the NBA Finals, and I'm sick of this Thunder team and SGA and all the flopping, and I'd like to see the Spurs pulled off. I don't know if I'm going to bet it. All right, let's look ahead to the Stanley Cup Final. Will Hill, it's going to be the Vegas Golden Knights and the Carolina Hurricanes, who blew away the Montreal Canadiens in the last two games of the Eastern Conference Finals. And Mike Palm of Circa joined us on the show, and he talked about the opening number. Jeff Sherman, veteran Las Vegas oddsmaker, made the number a couple days ago, and it's Carolina minus 155, Vegas plus 135 for your series price. And the Vegas Golden Knights were underdogs to the Colorado Avalanche, and they swept the Avalanche out of the Western Conference Finals. Will, I know you're hoping for a long series, just like I am. Do you expect it to be a long series? Do you think Vegas Golden Knights are live dogs? Do they have at least a puncher's chance or better to take down the Hurricanes?
8: Top of my head, I would say Carolina in seven. I could certainly understand why people would take the plus price on Vegas with how well they played. But yeah, I would expect a longer series here, and who knows? We got some shorter series in the conference finals. I'm hoping for a longer series, and I do think, you know, six, probably seven games. I know over 5.5 is a market people like to bet when they think it's going to be a close series. I could certainly understand without, I don't even know if we have a price yet. I could certainly understand taking the over 5.5 games, but I'll call it right now. Just an initial prediction, Carolina in seven. How about that?
16: I think it's going to be a long series, too, so I would like to play it over 5.5. I think the Knights could be live, but, man, the Carolina Hurricanes have been a tough team to deal with so far, and they just embarrassed the Canadiens in the last few games of that series. Well, let's take a quick look at the baseball card on Saturday. The Philadelphia Phillies went into L.A. on Friday night 20-8 under Don Mattingly as interim manager. The Phillies and Dodgers got a big series over the weekend in L.A., and Sasaki is going to make the start on Saturday. It looks like the Dodgers are going to be right around minus 120. The Phillies undecided, so it's kind of tough to handicap this matchup right now. But what are you thinking for the weekend? Is this a chance for the Phillies to make a statement here if they can take two out of three in L.A.?
8: Yeah, and I think with Wheeler back, with Sanchez pitching as well as he's pitched, the Phillies, to me, are a playoff team. And, you know, once they get in with Wheeler and Sanchez, that's going to be a very dangerous team. You and I have floated the idea that maybe, and I haven't heard of this anywhere, Tarik Skubal, you go for the kill and you turn a great pitching staff into an even greater pitching staff. We'll see. But, yes, I think Philly can make a statement this weekend, and I think they will be there when October rolls around. I know they looked old in the beginning of the season, and you know that window is closing, but maybe they have one more year in them. And I think you and I probably, all things being equal, rooting for Don Mattingly, a guy who just, as great a player as he was, just always had a little bit of a black cloud, whether it was the back injury, He retires, the Yankees win. He joins the coaching staff, the Yankees stop winning championships. He can't catch a break sometimes, so I'm rooting for Mattingly.
16: Yeah, he's a great guy, too. Hopefully he can get things turned around in Philadelphia. Off to a great start there. How about the Yankees and the A's? Speaking of a great start, the Yankees scored 4 runs in the first inning on Friday night. Ryan Weathers, the lefty, is going to go against JT Ginn for the A's. And this is a pitcher, a young pitcher, actually took a no-hitter into the ninth inning against the Angels in L.A. on May 18th. He lost it in the ninth, and the A's lost the game. But, Will, I think you're probably pretty optimistic about the Yankees' chances going into the weekend in Sacramento.
8: Yeah, you don't want to bet against these streaks. Play the hot teams, play against the cold teams, and the Yankees certainly look like a hot team right now.
16: Yankees in Sacramento, about minus 145, 150 favorites on Saturday night. All right, VSiN Primetime takes a break. Will Hill, Matt Eumanns, VSiN, the Sports Betting Network.

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12: 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We get sweet. Speed of the book. Y'all are the best. Best listeners in the game. No doubt about it. Square Bob 2022. You rarely give out a player to win in straight sets. Is it because the spread between the two prices doesn't hold enough value? Bing, bing, bing. Or is it because the models aren't that predictive? It's a little of both, quite frankly, Square Bob. 7 to 7:30 Pacific, the best 30 minutes of my day, he says. Thank you for the fun. Thank you, Robert. That's very nice of you to say.
13: Yeah, sure.
12: It's a little bit of both of those things. It's hard enough, right? And it's a little bit of both things that the model isn't quite that predictive. That's part of it, but really just that there's not enough value per the number for me in doing so. Doug Tuttle, I'm firing on Atlanta, Houston, and the Dodgers for most wins in June. I'm debating on Miami again this month at 75-1 for my long shot. Curious what comes out of the segment today if we are aligned. Let's see. Roger Lancaster, happy Fezzik Friday, everybody. Fezzik coming up later on. Appointment listening. I think it's more appointment listening or appointment viewing. Do you think people like to lay eyes on Stevie Fezzik?
13: Oh, I think they do.
12: Okay.
13: I think he does pretty well for us on YouTube.
12: Oh, okay.
13: Yeah.
12: Beds JB. I bet after Alcaraz pulled out thinking Sinner could welt. holding Coboli 500-1 and Francisco Cerundolo 100-1 to win the tournament.
13: Whew.
12: Also got them to win a quarter, as we do with Cerundolo. He's got Cerundolo 10-1 to win the quarter. Oh, he's got a great number. Good luck, man. I have not added, by the way. I have not added now that Sinner is out and we lose on the minus 120, which we talked about extensively yesterday. I have not added anybody, but there was a player yesterday who I was like, it was our only loss yesterday. We're 3-1 yesterday. Hit two big dogs, but lost on Rinderknecht.
13: Mm-hmm.
12: Matteo Berrettini looks great.
13: Ooh.
12: And he's been a finalist in this tournament before, but I mean, he's long past his day. But if he could serve bot his way into anything.
13: He's only 30 years old. Okay.
12: Yeah.
13: Feels like
12: Had a lot of injuries.
13: Feels like he's been around forever.
12: You know how I say everybody should watch that match? Ladies, you should watch that match.
13: Yeah, for real.
12: Jason H11. Wow, you got the most famous person at VSiN on the show today, Stormy Bonatoni. Yeah, we did. And she is. Ice Goon. My question for Paul and Felica later. This season, the Premier League sent a record 9 teams to next year's European competitions. Villa and Palace already won both Europa Leagues this season. Is the incredible strength of the league something to push us to Arsenal tomorrow? Well, we will ask Paul first thing when he comes on. New York Mets 16. Listen to this sarcastic tweet. How many of his near game average 18 free throw attempts did SGA miss that he only scored 15 points?
13: No, I think he was only 3-for-3 at the line because
12: he was only 3-for-3
13: from
12: the line.
13: That's what it was, right?
12: Yeah.
13: Because, you know, obvious. The one thing I'm kind of getting sick about, like, it's just we see one game and it's like, oh, a million foul calls. And we just, you know they're not going to blow the whistle as much the next game. It's just so ridiculously obvious.
12: He adds, does New York Mets 16, now that you say that. He says, wouldn't be surprised if both Tony Brothers and Scott Foster are both ready for game 7. Did the NBA run out of refs? Are they all in Cancun already? And Montreal Max, Gil, what a week. Jill Teichman just wrapped up going through qualifying prior, and now her third win comes in straights versus Muhova. Wow, she beat her. Providing us big units on these. Good for you that you had her. Had Teichman day before yesterday, I believe it was. And DJ Jams, good morning, gentlemen. Happy Friday. Did you hear that Taylor Swift? Oops, I mean Travis Kelce is now a minority owner of Zach's Cleveland Guardians. I did not hear that. Did not know that. All right, there you go. Thank you, guys. Appreciate it. As far as potential finals, Kelly, Spurs right now, -225 versus the Knicks. Knicks +185 on the comeback. Thunder, a bit higher, -265 versus the Knicks. Knicks +215 on the comeback. Here's the Spurs sheet first, where they, again, are -225. Total games set at 5.5. The over, heavily juiced at -165. And then you see some series spreads on the screen as well. First of all, we should mention Mitchell Robinson getting surgery for his pinky on his right hand.
13: Dude, that was so weird. That's such odd reporting on that the last 24 hours. I sent you that tweet from Shams, and it's like the no timetable for return. And I'm like, it's a pinky finger for a guy that doesn't exactly rely on a jump shot. Like,
12: yeah.
13: What did he do to this finger? He must have really messed it up. And then we hear this morning, he's got all the plans to play for game 1.
12: Here's Shams' tweet. Mitchell Robinson undergone surgery on his broken right pinky finger and fully plans to play in the New York Knicks game 1 of the NBA Finals against OKC or San Antonio next Wednesday while wearing a brace on his hand. How many people made the joke about, oh, maybe his free throw shooting will improve?
13: I heard it from you first, but yes, I'm sure, like you said, I'm sure it's going to be made a thousand times. Yeah.
12: Does that move the needle at all for you?
13: Absolutely. I mean, it's absolutely massive. For this matchup specifically,
12: for the Wembanyama
13: for
12: matchup.
13: For Spurs Knicks, if you didn't have Mitchell Robinson out there and you're really relying on Karl Anthony Towns to lock it down on both sides of the floor.
12: But he's playing.
13: I think that was going to be a big ask.
12: Yeah.
13: So now that we know Mitch is back, my thoughts would have changed drastically. I mean, when I first saw Danny send us that first tweet yesterday, I was like, dude, this is massive if they end up
12: just out of nowhere.
13: Out of nowhere completely. Look, I think this is, I'm very interested to see the Knicks. We talked about this earlier in the week, right? I think the worst thing in the world for them is this layoff, to rest here, especially just the way that Mikal Bridges and OG Anunoby have been playing and shooting the basketball all postseason long pretty much at this point. The time off cannot be good for in-rhythm jump shooters like that. So I think there's also going to be, Drew brought it up, I think it's very fair, now that we know there's going to be a game 7, just the not as much the physical, right, but the that mental reset of getting done with a game seven in a series that everybody's calling the finals is being played out west and have to reset your mind to get ready for game one on Wednesday already. I think it's a tough ask for anybody, but especially when you're talking about a young team like San Antonio.
14: You know, the Knicks are going to have this 9-day rest, which to me is more rust, you know, the rust versus rest. I think the rust for me is the story. I know a lot of people say, oh, they'll be so rested. Keep in mind that the Spurs or the Thunder are also going to have 4 days the final start. So, like, the notion that somehow the Knicks will be so much more well-rested, I think it's mitigated a lot by the, you know, definitive start time out there on June 3rd. But I do think once you sit for that long, it's a big negative.
13: Yeah, I mean, the positives, I agree with you. Yeah. Overall, I think it's a negative just because the way they were playing, right? The positives are these are two teams, the Thunder and the Spurs. But oh my God, you need all the video time you can get, right? Of breaking down what has Wemby been doing? How are we going to guard this? How are you going to attack SGA? So I think that, and then the OG Anunoby, right? Like the differences in what we've seen some of these injuries. J Dub can't play right now, right? OG Anunoby's hamstring looked just as bad when he went down, and then he got back into things in the end of the Eastern Conference Finals. That time off will be helpful for that.
14: Is there a bet on this screen? If I said you must make one bet here.
13: If it ends up being Spurs-Knicks, I will probably lay that number on the over total games. Over 5.5.
14: You think the Knicks would... You think this will go at least 6, one way or the other.
13: Yeah, and what I was kind of getting at with that game one, I think I'm with Drew that it's probably going to be a sit on the sidelines for game one, because I think that's going to be one of the games, no matter who the opponent is, the Knicks are the most live in. But do they come out and shoot 40% from the field and look like a rusty team? There's a very good possibility of that.
14: What about the Thunder-Knicks page here? Thunder minus 285 in the hypothetical series price. That total is over 5.5, almost the same price, just a little less at minus 155. So just a tick more likely, the market feels at this moment, that OKC will be able to dispatch them quicker than the Spurs would. There's your series spreads as well. I'll stand by what I said before. And I know a lot of people, and maybe by even tip-off on June 3rd, this will ratchet up even more with the Knicks. Oh, the Knicks have a shot. Oh, I don't know. The Knicks, they crushed everybody.
13: Mm-hmm.
14: I feel more resolute. I have been consistent the whole time. I think the Spurs are winning the championship. Never wavered off that. But that if it's OKC versus the Knicks, I could see a sweep. And if it's the Spurs versus the Knicks, I could see it in 5. That's just how I feel about both of those.
13: Yeah, series. This one specifically will be, I think, my strongest bet that I would have of all of these. I mean, these are all potentials right now, right? It would be laying 1.5 with the Thunder here.
14: Yeah. At minus, that to me is an unbelievable price.
13: Well, it's just, this is...
14: Minus 115, and basically you're saying you just can't lose and you can't win in 7.
13: Mm-hmm.
14: That's the best bet on that board. I agree with you.
13: That's probably a bet I'd be making. It's just, I have found it just fascinating. We do a lot of shows, and I know it might not lead to bets, but talking to bettors and odds makers... How you're adjusting power ratings on the Knicks for just a 10-game sample size of what we would call a small sample size usually, but you have to bump up the power rating based on how they played. And this has put it in the territory where I agree with you. I think there's value on either Western Conference team here.
14: I think also what I talked about earlier in the week, too, the dynamic of Knicks fans is fascinating, too, because they are in their own bubble.
13: Oh, yeah.
14: They don't think it's a step up in competition. Coming back, soccer next.
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18: 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Always faithful, always Marine.
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0: 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Back alongside Mark Melusis, I am Dave Ross. This is VSiN by the Books, and I love turning the page. I think, Mark, this is one of the hardest bets to make. And shout out to Gil Alexander in a numbers game. Gil is the guy. I don't know if I should credit Gil or say, Gil, what did you do to me? To get me involved in this market for the most wins in a particular month, but he's been doing it for years, and I think I've bought the bait, and it's tough to find a winner, Mark. Now, look, you can look at the usual suspects, right, that you're going to get with the best teams in baseball, and they should always be priced accordingly, and they are, when you look at the most wins in the month of June, i.e. the Dodgers at plus 350, the Yankees at plus 750, the Brewers at 8-1 here. How do you look at this market? Do you go through the schedule and start going, ooh, that's a week, three-game stretch, that's a winnable series there? Or do you go, let me start with the best teams before I start to do the schedule hunting?
1: I think you probably, well, I think you start at the top, and then you start to kind of, you know, I grew up and I worked with them with Mike and the Mad Dog, right? So, you know, as they used to go through the NFL schedule, win-loss, as that came out,
0: right,
1: you know, before the start of training camp, right? So you kind of look at the way the team is trending, the way that they're playing right now, and obviously injuries could factor. You all of a sudden lose your best hitter, your, you know, top of the rotation starter, your closer. That could change the dynamics of any team when you're looking across Major League Baseball, right? So, it takes everybody pulling in the same direction, pushing in the same direction. So you got to stay healthy. But Dave, for me, I start at the top, and you look at the Dodgers, you look at the Yankees, the Brewers, the Rays, you look at what's sustainable, what's not. And then I think you look at the schedule and in terms of who the teams are facing. Can they get off to a good start in the month of June? Is it favorable early to where then you build up a little bit of a lead early on? Can they go through a stretch of 10 games where they go 9-1 or 8-2, and then all of a sudden, you know, you're cooking with gas in terms of your selection? That's kind of the way that I look at it. I think it's a great bet. I think it's intriguing, especially when you're looking at the long MLB regular season. I think you can clearly see teams that are starting to trend in certain directions, and teams that are obvious, whether it be good or whether it be bad.
0: Could we look at underperforming teams at this juncture through the first 2 months of the regular season in April, May, and say, man, I really thought that team was going to be better. Let me look at their schedule, see if it's favorable. And then maybe we're trying to get ahead of the curve on certain teams that might not be playoff teams at this juncture. I'll throw a couple names out there, just see what you think. Like, yeah. I know the Rangers are just not hitting, right? But I think that was a team that people had higher expectations for. The Blue Jays certainly have had their share of injuries. We understand that if you're shying away from the Blue Jays. The Orioles are a team that feels like maybe they're starting to turn the corner. Would you look at those middling teams and say, you know, we did have higher expectations, and maybe now they're going to start to catch fire?
1: Yeah, it's fair. And then you say, okay, well, the Rangers aren't hitting, but I do think they're going to turn around. And then you look at, okay, well, let's look at their schedule, right? So if you look at Texas in the month of June, they start off with three on the road in St. Louis. Then it's Cleveland. Then it's four. Then it's three on the road in Kansas City. Then three up in Boston. Then four, three at home against the Minnesota Twins. That takes you through the first part of the month of June. And then you say to yourself, all right, well, if they start to get going, right? And if you believe in the pitching and say to yourself, all right, well, for a Texas team, I think they're going to get going offensively. I think this is going to be a month in which they turn things around. Then realistically, okay, Can they get to a number that I think is going to be greater than, say, the Yankees or, say, the Brewers or something like that? Because we've seen it time and time again, Dave. You don't have to go all that long ago. I mean, 2 years ago, you look at the Mets. The Mets were 10 games under 500 latter part of the, I think, in the month of May. And all of a sudden, the last three and a half months of the season, they were the best team in Major League Baseball. So we've seen great turnarounds before, and we've even seen it this year with teams that got

0: off to bad starts and all of a sudden have found it once again. And certainly I think you can look at teams that have underperformed that you like coming into the season and you say to yourself, well, they're not this. They're better than this. So at some point in time, they're going to turn their season around because I believed in them and I liked them before the year got going.
1: Okay, that's what got me. Now, I have not made this bet yet, Mark, because I'm waiting to see when Circa, and they're normally late to the party a little bit on this. They're going to wait until the last day, and I know not all the books like to put these up just yet. So I haven't got the official number on them, but I did see in the marketplace around 75-1 as an extreme long shot. Okay, Mark, let me just throw it out there. This team is already costing me money in the futures market. I can just feel them burning a hole in my pocket already. But if not now, when? Kansas City Royals. They've got the pitching. I look at their lineup, Mark, and I go, this team should hit. They should hit much more than they are. I love Michael Garcia at the top of the lineup. That guy seems to make the last out at every key moment of every game they lose by one run, which is a ton of them. And then I look at the schedule, and I go, it's just not that daunting on paper. Now, this has been one of the worst road teams, so they'd have to really remedy that quickly. I think they're 7-17 on the road. So it does start off against the Reds, who have come back down to earth a little bit. The Twins are nobody that should scare you up there in Minnesota. The Rangers, as I mentioned, can't hit. The Astros have been a shell of themselves. The Nats, can it really last this great start that they've had? The Cardinals, they feel fugazi to me. I'm waiting for that house of cards to burn up.
0: I like it.
1: Okay, the Rays have been right. The Rays have been very good. I get that. So that'd be tough to bookend the end of the year, end of the month there in Tampa and then back home. But the White Sox, again, coming back a little bit, it feels tenable at that number at 75-1. But again, no margin for error before you get to Tampa Bay at the back end of this month.
0: I like it. Number one, I give you an A for creativity. You took a 75-1 shot to have the most record in the month, best record in the month of June. So you're not, it's not chalk hunting days. So I give you an A for creativity. You say to yourself, well, one aspect of the team is there. And then you look at the schedule. And then you can look at, say, back into the month of June and maybe you say to yourself, what the Rays are doing is not necessarily sustainable, right? That they're not going to be what they have been up until this point in time. And maybe they start to come back down to earth toward the tail end of the month of June. So 75-1 is a good shot. I like that. I mean, it wasn't like you were going with 25-1 or, I'm going to give you a significantly shorter price team in a little bit here, Dave. But I like the 75-1 on the Kansas City Royals.
1: And, Mark, that is pizza money. It's just a cheese pizza with no pepperonis on it, people. I'm not putting a whole lot on that with that Royals at 75-1, but there will be a pizza money bet, maybe a frozen pizza money. That's all that's going to be, Mark, on that 71 for Kansas City. Who do you like out there that maybe you think might, I'm sure some people think, might be more realistic than my Royal shot?
0: Yeah, I went chalky. I mean, I did. I didn't take the egg. I took Milwaukee. Just the way the fact of, how well they're playing, I think it's sustainable. And when you look at their first three series of the month, it's four against the Giants at home, then it's on the road in Colorado, and then it's on the road in Sacramento taking on the Athletics. I think they can get off to a good start, and I think they're a really good baseball team. And then it's you take on the Phillies, and the Guardians have been really good in that American League Central. The Atlanta Braves have been one of the big stories of Major League Baseball at this point in time. Reds, Cubs, Reds. I'm not telling you, but that is a really good National League Central when you're looking at it, Dave. And I think the Milwaukee Brewers, who didn't get off to a rip-roaring start to begin the season, have played significantly better over the last 5-6 weeks. I think they're going to get off to a really good start in the month of June. I'll take the 8-1. But as you mentioned, it's for Domino's or Pizza Hut pizza money. I mean, that's basically it. maybe a little stuffed crust, something of that nature. But it's not going to be a significant amount. But I'll take the Brewers at 8-1.
1: I actually like to play a lot. They're one of those teams, Mark, that I look at, and I get why they're the short shot, right? They have not played their best baseball. They're 13 games over 500. I mean, give me those type of problems where you're just getting your guys back and you're still 13 games over 500. And the Miz is pitching like a true ace out there, ace of aces, maybe a Cy Young, certainly in contention right now. I like that pick. I like Pat Murphy, the way that it's the reason why the guy keeps winning Manager of the Year every year, and he just keeps doing it. And it doesn't really matter who he has, whether the closers change every year, the wins keep stacking up. But I actually think that that's a really solid play at 8-1 in the Brew Crew. And to that point here, Mark, I know we're looking at the Dodgers as obviously the team to beat when you're the two-time reigning defendings. But does Milwaukee, I know they got swept away in the postseason by L.A. Do we take them, do we look at them differently this year and say this Brewers version might be even better than the one from a year ago?
0: Yeah, I think they could be, but the question, Dave, then is, are they on the level of L.A.? That's the problem when you have. Like, Milwaukee maybe be able to present the Dodgers a little bit of a stiffer challenge if we get them in a series in October. But the concern you have is you look at Los Angeles, and even when they suffer injuries, and significant ones, they don't miss a beat. They still have a really good farm system. And you do know this, Dave. The other thing is, you know, L.A. is going to be super aggressive come the MLB trade deadline and go out there and add because they don't care about prospects. They're just going out there and trying to win another World Series.
1: That's why we need a salary cap, Mark, to be continued. So, again, what we're advising is what we're advising is stuffed crust pizza on the Brewers and just a frozen pizza on the Royals. It is VSiN by the books on VSiN, the Sports Betting Network.
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9: 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His K rate is 39.3%. 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
9: On the next A Numbers Game, the NBA Finals are set. Kelly and I break it down. We also have some baseball, of course, though. Greg Peterson will join us. All of his baseball plays. 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
15: 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That's F-E-Z-Z-I-K Sports. First of all, sir, thank you for coming. Appreciate it. Good to see you.
17: Are you ready for the summer? Are you ready for the summertime?
15: That from some movie or
17: something? No more classes. No more books. No more teachers. Dirty looks. The great Bill Murray, Meatballs.
15: I think I saw that in the theater when I was a kid.
17: It just doesn't meatballs. Matter.
15: That's right. Why are you texting us at 3 in the morning? What are you doing? Why are you out that late? Should I ask why you're out that late?
17: I was playing poker blast tournaments on World Series of Poker.
15: Oh.
17: Yes.
15: Okay.
17: I'm a short stack specialist, and I wanted to lead today because Crackman came on, did his tremendous job, as always, almost as good as Wishnev Wednesdays. They crack Thursdays, where he was talking about World Series of Poker and how they are allowing late entries, and I assume rebuys, up until or very deep into the day one. And so two-thirds of the field has been eliminated, and some people are just arriving for the tournament. And the problem with that, from a business perspective, makes total sense to get more revenue, more people sign up, you're raking 20%, and the prize pool goes up. But the problem is it's inherently unfair, believe it or not, to the people who've been playing the entire tournament because, think about this, if you could just enter on the last hand, you could sign up before the bubble. You just wait till the bubble, you survive one orbit, boom, you're in the money and you double up. And so because one chip, just having one chip, that last chip in ICM math geek stuff warning, that last chip is worth so much more than all the other chips just to survive and make it into the money. And so because of that, late enterers, believe it or not, actually have an edge in terms of their expectation.
15: Thank you for that clarification. Is it a dream of yours to participate in the World Series of Poker, by the way?
17: No, I played. I finished, like, I had a 19th place finish in the six-handed.
15: You did, really?
17: Yeah, I played in the main event. Okay. Into day two. I'm not a great poker player. I'm a good poker player. I'll say this. I'm a great short stack player. So, and this is not, there's millions of great short stack players, okay? Maybe not millions. But a really good short stack player is better than Phil Hellmuth. He's better than Phil Ivey. Now, how is that possible? Well, obviously, we're not as good as Hellmuth or Ivey heads up. But if you have a full table and everybody has 100 big blinds and Stevie Fezzik has 10, I have an advantage against everybody. And the reason is they're all playing optimally, trying to get all the chips of the other people that have 100 big blinds. I'm just playing my short stacks all in or fold, basically, with my 10 big blinds. It's so easy to play. It's like a chess opening. You can just memorize the moves and have a little chart. You can adjust it slightly for the players. It's easy peasy to play with a short stack.
15: All right, let's talk about the big upset that happened in tennis yesterday, Jannik Sinner going down as one of the big favorites at any tournament ever in tennis history. And I'd like you to sort of address this from a prediction market standpoint, the lessons we can learn from this.
17: By the way, I'm the idiot that bet Purdue 3 years ago.
15: That's you.
17: Minus 4,500, so I'm not qualified to talk about any of this stuff. However, having said that...
15: you'll give it a go anyway.
17: I will give it a go anyway.
15: Yeah.
17: So some people famously laid 50 to win a dollar. So Jannik Sinner was 98% to win.
15: We saw reports of that.
17: On the betting exchanges. So, or you could take 50 to 1. And it really shows there's people out there that keep talking about, oh, these betting exchanges, you're playing against the sharks. You're up against it. You're not going to win. You should just play against traditional sports books. Well, the traditional sports books, a lot of them were paying 25 to 1, whatever stiff won, against
15: Juan Manuel Cerundolo.
17: Yeah, the stiff. Against the heat stroke guy. So Sinner, at Circa, for instance, you had to bet 200 to win a dollar, all right? Not 50 to win a dollar. You were laying 200 to win a dollar. And it just goes to show we talked about this before, the traditional sports books want to preserve their 4.5% hold, and it just becomes egregious where they'll offer 30 to 1 on something, and they'll 35 in this case with Circa, but they'll charge you, you have to lay 200 to win a dollar the other way. Nobody wins. Both sides, horrendous bets. But having said that, I did want to dwell into Sinner losing and the whole weather aspect. Really weird weather helps the underdog. When Gil and Steve play tennis, I want to play outdoors, and I want the wind blowing 30 miles an hour. I want the sun in your eyes so you can't wear your glasses,
18: right?
17: Or because they're uncomfortable, and if you take them off, then the sun's terrible in your eyes. You get the idea. Almost every upset, big upset that happens, happens because there's some elements that help level the playing field. So in football, you want the field to be a quagmire. You want there to be a monsoon coming in and the wind blowing sideways. And in a game like that, obviously it helps a running team also, but Navy can go ahead and beat Ohio State. Given the planets align, there's no way Navy's going to ever beat Ohio State if the weather is perfect.
18: Yeah, and no one's ever beaten Sinner if the weather is perfect, for him anyway, in that tournament. Back to the prediction market thing just for a second. So let's just put that in real terms, because you sort of glossed through. I hope people don't miss this. So in that match, you had to lay 200. It was 200 to win, a dollar on Sinner?
17: At Circa.
18: Yes. In a prediction market, pre-flop, it was $50 to win one on Sinner. Otherwise put, let's just put it in, you know, you would have lost, scale that, 200,000 to win 1,000 versus 50,000 to win 1,000, so on and so forth. What about the straddles on some of these as well?
17: Yeah, and that's the problem, is that the straddle at a prediction market, you're paying like a little bit of fees, commissions, but there is no straddle. It's minus 5,000 plus 5,000. I only do the American pricing. I'm sorry. I know people like – I understand mathematically you're supposed to say, you know, the 98 and the 2, you know, and talk about the percentages.
18: That's
17: and it
18: right.
17: makes all the math sense in the world.
18: It's a different language, but, you know, once you become adept at the language, you will be fluent in it as well.
17: Yeah, I can't. I'm like an American. I can't do meters. I can't do qubits. I can't do any of that.
18: Anyway, so the straddle obviously in that match was the sizable, but that difference in straddle exists – in all tennis matches, prediction markets versus sports books, in all sports. Baseball is the biggest example.
17: And VSiN does a great job with their live bets, you know, over on these games, and they talk about what the line is, you know, currently. But I'll say it. It's completely worthless when you're talking about a money line once a team becomes a large favorite. Because, like, all the time, like, oh, do you want to lay minus 800 or do you want to take, you know, plus 425? And it's like, I want to get a gaming license and I want to book the bets in either direction, because the straddle is so egregious in each direction that they're basically, that market would be saying the correct line is minus 610 plus 610, right? So if it, I'll round it. So if it's minus 600 plus 600, it's going to be so rare that you're going to have a good bet taking 4-1 on the underdog. And it's going to be so rare that you're going to have a good bet laying, you know, minus 800 on the favorite. It's just too big of a differential. I just dismiss it. It's not to say there won't be a good bet on a rare occasion, but even in baseball, like live betting, oh, Boston's minus 170 and Atlanta's plus 133. No, thank you. Yeah. Nobody wins playing into those straddles. Maybe Wishnev. Maybe Todd.
18: Did you see Matt Kalish's latest salvo defending the business model of limiting sharp bettors? Did you see that latest?
17: Yes, and I was really disappointed. So Matt Kalish, one of the founders of DraftKings, correct?
18: Yes.
17: So he came on, and every one of these guys...
18: No longer with DraftKings, I don't believe. I think he's got his own thing now.
17: I believe so.
18: Yeah.
17: But every one of these guys, it's like the industry standard, where when asked about limiting people, they come out and they always say, well, it's very important that we can limit people. Example, we really like to limit problem gamblers.
18: Oh,
17: because
18: boy.
17: We're concerned. It's like Gary Loveman used to do this all the time. We're very concerned about our, you know, gamblers, and if you're gambling too much or you're having an issue... And my point is, like, the truth is those are their best customers. How many people, Gil, do you know that, like, they gamble too much, they don't gamble very well, and they gamble with money that they shouldn't be gambling with, just in town?
18: Many.
17: Dozens, probably, right? Me too.
18: Yeah.
17: How many of them have been limited at one sports book or one casino?
18: Zero.
17: 0.0. Yeah. I literally know people that are, you know, have you know, gone bankrupt gambling, and they've never been limited. So don't come out and lead with, hey, the number one reason we want to be able to limit people is to protect, you know, the problem gambler. No, you know what their definition of problem gamblers are? The people that beat them, because those are the problem gamblers that are, you know, that are a threat to them, and they limit them. If their bookmakers were any good, if they could set any kind of good numbers, they wouldn't have to limit every single person with the pulse like they do. They don't even try. And it's funny, like the earnings report, they talk about, you know, new customer acquisition. No one even brings up the fact that a lot of these operators, they can't even set a line. Like when they're the first ones to set a virgin line, they're just universally made fun of. Like they're just guessing. They got some $70,000 a year dude just guessing, you know, what the line should be. Texas A&M.
18: Steve Fezzik, everybody. More with Steve on the other side, including a baseball season win total bet next on A Numbers Game.
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1: We are back, First Strike, here on VSiN. Dave Ross will be joined by Rob Moreno, as we do each and every week in this program. But look who it is, America. Chicago's finest back on the show. Jordan Sherwood, give him a follow on X on Wood on ESPN 1000. Jordan, always great to have you back on the program, my friend. How is Chicago this time of year? I believe you say the most beautiful city in the world. Is that accurate?
2: Yeah, I mean, for the next 2.5 months, I will argue against any other city that's put up against it. We have hit it, right? We're now 75 and sunny. It's going to be beautiful for the next 2.5 months. And, you know, it's always exciting, too, when there's some baseball to talk about on both sides of town. Right now, the Cubs in the middle of one of the worst losing streaks we've ever seen. And the White Sox actually are fun, and they can play some baseball. So it should make for an exciting summer in Chicago. So happy to talk about it and kind of kickstart it with you, a guy that's familiar with what we can do here in Chicago.
1: Yeah, my 8 years there, Jordan, I always said it was the best 2 weeks of summer anywhere in the world. You're going to give it 2 full months. So, yeah, certainly different viewpoints on that one there. Jordan, I look at this card here, UFC Macau coming up this weekend here. Song Yadong is a massive favorite in the main event against Davison Figueiredo. I think you and I, as far back as we go with this show, back to 2021, always loved to bet a guy like Davison Figueiredo back in the day. I guess the key is back in the day. Like, do we now look at it and go, man, normally at plus 440, I might want to try to get to the dog side and the figgy side. I don't know how I do that here against Song Yadong in a potential 5-round main event. How do you see this playing out?
2: Yeah, well, I'll make some arguments on a way you do it. And I agree with you that, you know, the price is fishy, plus 440. You know, you're talking about a former champion, now is 38 years of age. He had to move up in weight because he could not make the flyweight weight anymore. So he's done okay at bantamweight. I mean, look at the losses in bantamweight. He's 1-3 in his last four. Peter Yan, the champion. Corey Sandhagen, probably in the number one contender spot if he wins at the White House. And Umar Nurmagomedov, probably the consensus, you know, number one, you know, fighter. So he's not losing to mediocre fighters. He's losing to the top tier. And when you look at Yadong, like, I think that his path to success, primarily, at least from a price standpoint, is winning inside the distance and winning by TKO. Well, Davison Figueiredo has been stopped twice by strikes, but he's never been knocked out. He had the injury against Sandhagen and the corner stoppage against Moreno. So he's never been knocked out before. So now you're asking me, okay, 5-round fight. Yadong probably needs to knock him out, or is he going to win on points? Is he going to do that? I'm not yet at the point where I can confidently say Yadong is consistent enough and a guy that's going to outpoint Figueiredo. So for me, actually, it might be a look at the underdog at this price, thinking that maybe there's one more championship level type moment in Davison before he rides off into the sunset. He's no longer a factor at any weight class he competes at.
1: And Rob knows this now, doing the show with me each and every week. I love to look at those totals, right? Especially if I don't like the side. And I think I'm kind of with you. I'm not in the business of laying $6 unless we see no pathway to victory for the other fighter in a fight like this. And I think you can make an educated argument if Figgy's got, and they always say what? Great fighters always have at least one great fight left in them. So we don't know if it's going to be this opportunity here. I'm looking at the total 4.5, and it's even money to the under. Now, if Yadong is just now raising his game, championship level, and Figgy's the next guy, and you get that name on your resume, to your point, I think he would probably be looking to get a finish stylistically to say to Dana White and Sean Shelby and the company, hey, I'm ready again for championship level stuff. Look what I just did to Davison Figueiredo, right? Could Figgy also be a kill or be killed fighter at this point? Does he really want to go 25 hard minutes? Or do you think he's going to look for taking shots, jumping gillies, figuring out ways that maybe puts himself in more risk, but there could be a reward there, and that could get us to an underplay either way?
2: Yeah, I mean, I think it's more on the latter. It's more on Figgy just deciding, like, not wanting to fight anymore and putting himself in a precarious position where he's forced to tap, even though he's not forced to tap. He just chooses to tap. And you know, obviously a guy that had to sit on his corner and not win the fight against Moreno, you question about that. You know, he's going overseas, right? He's fighting in, you know, his opponent's home country.
1: Yep.
2: He's going to have the go against the backing of the home crowd. So there's a lot of variables in that regard, which is why I would also look to the total. But again, he's not, Figueiredo's not going up there against a grappler that's going to, you know, take him down and look to submit him. So that solution to a ending is probably out the door for me. It goes back to that knockout factor, and I just don't think Yadong is going to knock out Deveson Figueiredo. So I worry about your total at 4.5. I think this probably goes to the judges.
1: Ooh.
2: And I'll take a risk there with Figueiredo. Maybe he can one out on a split there.
1: All right, so lean towards the big dog price here that you can get here early in the week. A massive dog. And by the way, if you go via decision, Figueiredo's 8-1, Jordan. So that get a little bit more bang for your buck there.
2: Sure.
1: If we get 25 minutes of fighting in Macau. Speaking of, obviously, Davison being a Brazilian, we've got an American doing the same thing here with Lonzo Menifield going up there against Mingyang Zhang. And Zhang is a massive favorite in this one. Not as big as the main event, but minus 258. Comeback in the American side is plus 210. So, again, we're in Macau. This is priced at 7.5 minutes. So it's telling us much more finishing potential than what we might see in the main event. Is this a steam wrecker here, and Menifield's going to be in the way on the wrong side of against a guy like Mingyang Zhang?
2: Yeah, I'm kind of titling this fight card as UFC Macau Illusion, because I think there's an illusion with a lot of these fighters and these odds. Like, what is Zhang really? What is he? We don't really know, because he looked impressive against, you know, your buddy Anthony Smith in his retirement fight, right? So, like, you knew Zhang was going to win.
1: Right.
2: And then he goes out there, main event slot. You expect him to immediately steamroll Johnny Walker, who's been steamrolled by half of the light heavyweight division, and he doesn't do it. So, who is this guy? Alonzo Menifield, I think, is the strong guy at the barbecue, right? You know, athletically gifted, built like a Mack truck, and has some surprises out there, but, like, theoretically, this is a guy that Zhang should just walk to the center of the octagon and knock out. Like,
1: yes.
2: The under at 1.5, the TKO in round one. If I want to get really statistical on you, Menifield is 0-2-1 in his career outside of the North America.
1: Uh-oh.
2: So he doesn't fight well on foreign soil, if you want to go into that. But you just said it. The price point on Zhang is just way too high, because you just don't know. Is this guy a paper champion?
1: Nice.
2: What was the dude that Tommy Morrison knocked out in Rocky V, right? Is he that dude, the paper champion? I don't know. So much risk. I think the comfort probably is Zhang inside the distance or via TKO in the first round, but I want to stay away from this one, because there's just so many variables that you just don't know.
1: You know, and that's funny, because, again, Rob Moreno's going to join us here in a little bit. We were talking about this. It does feel like a lot of dog or pass type scenarios on this card here, and this might be another one. But I'd be with you. If you made me play it, I'd probably play the total under. I'd rather lay that juice at $1.80 than laying the 258. Because if Mingyang doesn't get him out of there, kind of like the Johnny Walker conversation, that's where the trouble arises. The longer the fight goes, the more advantage the American would have. Theoretically, I'm terrible with time change, as you know, so maybe that's plagued Alonzo whenever he leaves the United States. It doesn't work out well. Sergey Pavlovich is a guy we talked about in championship circles a couple years ago. Now, Taliesin Teixeira, the talented Brazilian, is a massive underdog against Sergey here. What version of Pavlovich do we see, and do you want to lay 625 here with Sergey against Teixeira?
2: I mean, again, I think the illusion is Teixeira. I mean, you're probably going to boast, because I think you had Derek Lewis in the fight with him and Teixeira, right?
1: Okay, fine.
2: Controversial stoppage, whatever. He lost the fight. Then he goes out and throws out that absolute dud in Australia. Like,
1: terrible.
2: What was that? So, like, who is Taliesin Teixeira? Is he just this big oaf of a, you know, fighter that you touch him up and he's in trouble or not? So, yeah, again, probably the smart money is Pavlovich. Pavlovich is only losing to the elite fighters that are out there, the Volkovs of the world, obviously the Thomas Almeidas of the world. So likely Pavlovich inside round one via TKO. But again, there's just so much of an illusion in regards to the share. There's a little bit of me that still thinks he is this monster that can take advantage of this reach and this height and this power that he has. But he does not give me a lot of confidence in his last two fights.
1: Again, I could only play the under. It's $1.75 at 7.5 minutes versus laying 6.25 with Sergey, because the longer the fight goes, again, the better chance you would think for the dog price here on Teixeira if he can get out of that first 5 minutes, which I don't know that he can. But am I willing to lay over $6 to make that assertion? Probably not. Jordan, when I look at Kai Azakura, I have a feeling you might tell me who is this guy, because we threw him right in for a title shot, right out of the jump. And then a talented guy in Cameron Smotherman, I believe. And Cameron's a pretty big dog here, plus 240. Should Kai be a $3 betting favorite against Cameron Smotherman?
2: Absolutely not. Like, yeah. you know the two performances Kai Azakura has had since coming over to the UFC. And not only the performance, getting finished. You know, yeah. So the price point, though, has been going down. It has been going down. I think people are jumping on that bandwagon that he is not as talented as he is coming into the fight, but nor is Cameron Smotherman. So if I get this price, and it's a big if, I get this price to like $2, I'll probably fire off on Asakura. I feel like you're giving him an opportunity to fight on home soil, in front of his home country men and women, being comfortable in that time zone against a guy that he should be better everywhere. Cameron Smotherman really just not a guy that I think has lived up to a lot of the hype. So I think Asakura to win, and Asakura to win maybe via submission. I think that the grappling is going to come into a little bit of a factor there. Smotherman's been taken down a lot in his career. But the price point, again, really way too high right now. But this one, unlike the Teixeira fight or the Figueiredo fight or the Manafield fight, so to speak, is not more heavily on the dog. It's more sort of just waiting for that line to get a little bit better for that favorite for me to fire off on Asakura.
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1: Players, I know you know everything about, but you're not going to say to me, well, what do we know about this guy? I know you know Alex Perez and Sumedarji here, and now this is one of the closest line fights that we have in the entire card. I'm actually excited to watch this on the prelims here. It is on the main card that they're going to have here. I think it's the first fight to kick off that main card. Sumedarji is plus $1.20 as a dog. Alex Perez, small favorite, $1.42. Again, 2.5 rounds, not juiced heavily, but $1.30 to the over, which still tells me at even money for the under, we're expecting fireworks. I don't know if we're going to get a finish, but I think we're going to get fireworks in this fight. Do you think Sumedarji should be a plus $1.20 betting underdog?
2: I think that's fair. Alex Perez has been in there with better competition. You know, obviously he's fought for a championship. You know, I think the illusion and our good buddy, Lou Finocchiaro is probably losing whatever hair he has left thinking about Alex Perez on the scale. Like, is he going to make weight? Like, that's the big question with Alex Perez. I think he missed weight in his last fight, and then he wins by knockout in the first round. So, that's a guy that also is a kill or be killed. Sumedarji kind of in the same ilk. So I think fireworks galore. I do think the under, and I have the confidence that Alex Perez better, just based on the competition, based on what I've seen, that he could win a stand-up fight against Sumedarji. Grappling's not going to come into a play there, so I think Perez is a safe play.
1: I want to back the under.
2: The weight issue.
1: That's the weight, absolutely. I do want to play the under here as well because I'm with you at even money. I think it's a good price point. I also want to know who the referee is because I wonder when you get these guys in there, they let them go, man, because we know their pedigrees, some firefights they've been in the past, and they just don't want to stop these things. And I'll be yelling, stop it, stop it. Let's get this thing under.
2: I think of the Sumedarji Matt Schnell fight when I think of that. Like, I don't know how they allowed Matt Schnell to win the fight because, I mean, he did, but, like, that fight just stopped
1: out
2: 3 times.
1: 7 times, and they never stopped that fight. And that's what I go back to, and I go, they can't do that again, Jordan, to me if I play this under, but they can. Okay, I got to look ahead because I want to get your thoughts. The big news in the last week was the return of the Mac. Conor McGregor's coming back in here, and he's going to fight Max Holloway. Those two guys have been sniping on social media, kind of going back to their first fight, which feels like 30 years ago. It isn't that long, but I believe it was 2014 or 2013 in there. So it's been a long time since we've seen these two guys against each other. The number's coming down a little bit because Max, when this fight opened, I think he was well over a $4, if not close to a $5 betting favorite. So it has come down. They're fighting this fight at 170. I know we haven't seen Conor in forever. We've seen much more Max Holloway. But at 170, what am I missing on Conor McGregor as nearly a $3 betting underdog?
2: What's the question? Are you surprised that the lines continue to drop?
1: No.
2: That's Irish money coming in, we've seen it time and time again. So I think the objective way to look at it is, A, he's not fighting a grappler. Max is not a grappler, so he's going to get the fight that he can be favored, at least to survive in. It's at 170. We've never seen Max at 170 pounds. As much of a sitcom /drama that Conor McGregor's life is outside the octagon, like, the dude still is an athlete and the dude still can fight. Yeah. So that is the reason why it's dropping. Please let it continue to drop, because if it gets to that favorable price on Max Holloway, you fire off a Max Holloway. I think the other thing, too, about Max is, like, what is left for Max? I think that's the big storyline. We were talking about it on the Unnamed MMA podcast. It's a sad moment when you realize that Max Holloway is likely never going to be competing for a championship again, and he's still 34 years of age. He's just now in money fights, the BMF titles, or whatever else he can get, and getting knocked out, even though getting knocked out or getting dominated by the three guys he just did, Ilia Topuria twice, and then Charles Oliveira, right? So he's losing to the best fighters we have. Conor McGregor's not that. But that's my logical reasoning why that the price has jumped. What's your thought on it, Dave?
1: I mean, to me, I said right when the fight was made and I saw the price point came out, I said, you got to hop on Conor McGregor at this price point just because of the size difference that we're going to see from these guys. And I'm going to get your thoughts on another size difference fight coming up at Freedom 250. But I looked at that and I went, Conor's just going to be so much naturally bigger. Like, I was there, what is it, 11 years ago now, his first loss ever to Nate Diaz. People forget that was at 170. Right when Conor couldn't make the 45s and the 55s, had to vacate those belts and kept moving up because he couldn't make the weight. Well, 170, we have no idea what Conor looks like. I bet you, Jordan, he's probably walking around at what, 215? He's going to look huge, comparatively speaking, to Max. So if Max can slick box him for 25 minutes, he wins a decision. But is Max Holloway going to knock out, like Dustin the Diamond Poirier did back in the day, Conor McGregor? At an elevated weight? I don't think so. So to me, the only way I could play it, dare I say, is Conor McGregor right now, that he would knock out Max Holloway, who has now getting chinny because Father Time is undefeated, as we know. Jordan, speaking
2: of
1: that.
2: That would be the best thing for the UFC if that happened, because then the world is his oyster. I mean, he could probably convince an argument to go fight for the 170-pound title, which would be funny to see him fight Ian Garry or Michael Morales or Islam Makhachev.
1: Could you imagine that? But you're right. That's exactly what the organization would absolutely love. When I just keep looking at this as we get closer and closer to Freedom 500 at the White House lawn. They've started construction on that at the White House. It's just bizarre that this is actually happening, Jordan. I can't believe it is happening. But look, I love it. I mean, I want to see this stuff. I like the theater of the absurd sometimes. It doesn't bother me. Gaethje is much, much bigger than Ilya Topuria, just physically, right? When you watch them in the stare downs and the face offs and that sort of thing, he's also a $5 betting underdog to Ilya Topuria. So, is he going to walk through Gaethje like he did Max Holloway and knock him out with one of the most brutal knockouts you're ever going to see, as he's done to Alexander Volkanovski, one of the best, if not the best, 145 pounder of all time? I mean, he has walked through some really good champions of their day. After what Gaethje just did to Paddy Pimblett, which did surprise me, guilty as charged on that one. Okay, I was on the Pimblett side. Is Topuria going to walk through Justin Gaethje? Because I don't see that happening.
2: Yes, he's going to walk through him.
1: Walk right through him.
2: He's going to walk right. Ilya Topuria is that special athlete. He's got that Conor aura that Conor had when he was dominating 145 and then jumped up to 155. No disrespect to Justin Gaethje, fantastic fighter. I was on the Paddy Pimblett side. I didn't think Gaethje was going to win that fight, but he did. Now, this is going to be a tough day for Americans to see their American champion get knocked out by a Spaniard. I'm sorry, but yes, I just don't see any reason to play Justin Gaethje. If you told me that Gaethje would have ever wrestled, maybe I could believe it a little bit, because that I'd like to see that be a factor against Topuria. But no, this is going to be a boxing, kickboxing match, and I think that Ilya Topuria is going to land something brutal and shut the lights out on Justin Gaethje, unfortunately.
1: Well, if you're right, that means, you know, we have to do, Jordan, and start the Spanish-American War Part 2. I mean, this is what we're going to have to do, Spain, yeah. Sorry. Yeah. I won't say this publicly, but I guess I will say it publicly right now. I've already backed a Frenchman against a Brazilian. I love the price point on Ciryl Gane against Alex Pereira here. I mean, again, I go back to the Aspinall fight. I thought he was absolutely going to whip Tom Aspinall if he doesn't do Three Stooges and poke him in the eye, and then we got to stop the fight, and then we haven't seen Aspinall in forever because of that. Like, if he does the same technique that he was doing against Aspinall, which is level change, look to grapple, and not stand in front of Pereira, are you with me on the Frenchman on this side here? Basically,
2: if he does that, yes. But I think that I think the performance that he was doing and executing against Aspinall was an asterisk. I don't think that the spotlight and the fact now that he's going up against a guy that's going to look to annihilate that front leg. I mean, leg kicks do bother Ciryl Gane. He does not like them one bit. And there's been too many times prior to the performance against Aspinall where he just has put up a dud. And Alex Pereira obviously has been in there now with the best of the best, and he has shown the brightest. And maybe I'm being biased and blindsided, but I want to see history made. I want to see a guy win a title in three different weight classes, and I think Pereira is certainly the guy to do it. And Gane is the heavyweight to do it against. So I actually probably more so leaning on the Pereira side. So you and me are oppo on both co and main and co-main event for that. Real quick though, I want to just go back if I could, or go back but forward to the International Fight League. Ooh. I do believe if Paddy Pimblett is successful against BSD, he should challenge Conor McGregor. Like, can you imagine that?
1: No, I couldn't imagine that. Fight? Europe would explode. The whole continent would be on fire.
2: Yeah.
1: Paddy against Conor McGregor. Paddy,
2: right? And I want to get back in the mix real quick. Be like, I'll take on the winner of the next fight. Give me
1: a Are you a matchmaker now? Are you? Have you talked to Sean Shelby?
2: You know, I mean, Sean occasionally needs some help, so he'll you know, float one out to Chicago if he wants some recommendations. But I would love to see that. We've talked about there too the possibilities of that happening if Paddy is successful. But BSD is no joke. So good, you know, Paddy, defend yourself. Don't lean in with your face because that's not going to be a good strategy.
1: That's what worries me. That's a cool way to play for me. If Paddy Pimblett can extend that fight, then he can beat BSD. If this thing goes out early, I think it's Paddy that goes out. I know he says thousands don't get knocked out. But it's going to be tough if you stand there against a...
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0: if we can. But no, it was very nice to just unplug from the UFC. Went to Florida, enjoyed some humid heat instead of the Vegas heat. If
1: Yep.
0: people have been to both, they're very different. It was nice to have some moisture in the air, if you know. So
1: Oh,
0: it
1: yeah.
0: was nice. I couldn't get us to get a Circa sportsbook open out there yet. I'll work
1: Come
0: on it the
1: on,
0: next
1: Rob.
0: time I visit. I'm sorry.
1: Will you please keep working on that? Because you know I'm moving there in a second. Give me that Florida heat. I'm ready for some golf out there as well. We got a great deal right now going on. If you want to be a VSiN Pro subscriber, you haven't subscribed yet. $9.99 is an intro offer for a month. There's other offers that are out there right now where you can get a 14-month deal, which is normally $240 for just $199. That's going to end by the end of May. So you can hop in on that deal if you like. I know it sounds pricey. It's actually less than 50 cents a day. So it's a really good deal, Rob, as you well know. And again, it's not just us here in First Strike. We've got pods galore when you become a VSiN Pro subscriber. You want to bet golf, you want to bet college football. Tim Murray's got you covered. I mean, we got everything that you need under the sun, no matter what sport you like to bet.
0: We've got a guy, and this time we've got two guys. We got the World Cup on the way.
1: Woo!
0: Alex Blowers, one of our engineers, is actually now writing for the
1: Awesome.
0: website. He's doing some great pieces. And Luke DeVosta, as we all know, producer of Follow the Money, he's got some great pieces. And we've got maybe a little bit more World Cup coverage coming in a couple weeks. So stay tuned, but now's the time to subscribe.
1: As a guy who only knows American football, that's why we have guys, so I can tail those guys because they're much smarter when it comes to that stuff than yours truly. Rob, it was a great conversation. Really enjoyed that with Jordan, and we'll piggyback off some of those thoughts that he had as well. And a lot of the questions he had in this card, I think they're fair questions. Like, who is this guy? Am I really laying these type of numbers with some of these fighters? I'm curious what El Modelo and the model shows you, say, with a guy like Ming Yang Zhang against Alonzo Menafield. So we know, as Jordan pointed out, Menafield doesn't win outside of the United States, but is Zhang this killer that I'm going to be able to lay these type of price points with, and he's just going to walk through our American?
0: I think Jordan was right in, like, he should do that. And hey, shout out to Jordan, because I didn't know that stat about Menafield. I appreciate a good UFC stat that Menafield is not a winner outside the US. But yeah, you know, Zhang, he's bouncing back from that KO loss to Johnny Walker that shocked many of us.
1: But we were
0: And
1: on the Johnny Walker side that day.
0: right, we actually did a show for that. It's nice when these fighters are coming back in our new First Strike calendar. It's nice
1: Right.
0: to remember that. But you know, he did win the first round. He got knocked out in the second round. But once again, it was someone he should have displayed who he was at that event, and he didn't. He got knocked out. This is kind of that recovery, hopefully. Alonzo Menafield, there is I believe a 10-year age gap as well. Alonzo Menafield now 38 years old, 2-3 in his last five. He is recently also knocked out. You know, and I will say one thing: Zhang barely qualifies for the model because his fights have been so short. He wasn't an official model play back last time he fought because his fights were so short. Now he just hits that 15 minute of cage time, so I'm able to actually run his numbers. But it all goes his way, you know, if I'm being honest. Menafield, his XR percentage is down at 53%. Zhang, 77%. Zhang's striking, it is high output all the time. 7.42 significant strikes landed per minute. Menafield's down at 3.74. The absorption is somewhat high for both of them, but the thing is, Zhang is still dishing out so much more, as if can Menafield keep up? And Menafield does have knockout power, or
1: Yeah,
0: sorry,
1: of course.
0: knockdown power as well, obviously. But it's been a while since he's actually hit that. You know, I believe his last knockout win was 2022, and he himself has been knocked down each of his last three losses. That's a concern, is that the chin is starting to go. Time, as you like to say, Father Time is undefeated.
1: It is.
0: Menafield's negative 0.16 differential is a red flag for me. He's not winning exchanges, and against a guy like Zhang, who's going to land close to seven strikes per minute, that's a concern. I wouldn't worry about any grappling. There are zero takedown attempts from Zhang, and I believe only five successful takedowns from Menafield is in an entire UFC career. This is a striking matchup, and that's what Zhang wants. And I believe it's what the UFC is setting up here for Zhang to once again shine. The model goes full on Zhang, 82% win probability, tier one favorite. But kind of like you guys talked about, the money line, it's like, who is he to be a -258 or something favorite? You know, and hey, let's face it, after a week off from the UFC, that's not exactly the type of money line I want to jump on immediately. But it's something I'll be watching, because even the props, I mean, Zhang by knockout, at least I found -175. It's not the most appealing thing either. So currently I'm holding back.

0: on what I'm, the way I'm playing this fight, but I am on Zhang all the way.
1: I do look to the under as well. And again, if you're just looking at a side or a total here, people, you're listening out there, and we appreciate you listening, liking, subscribing to our podcast here on First Strike. That number is significantly shorter, 258 in the money line. It's $1.80, so you're saving theoretically about 80 cents, but you only have 7.5 minutes to work. But the thought process is, if you're on the Mingyang Zhang side, you better hope it doesn't go past 7.5 minutes, because that's where the issues arose against, say, a guy like Johnny Walker. And I think, the longer the fight goes, the more the dog would be live here, which I don't think that Menafield should be live at plus 210. So to me, if you want to try to get cute, you could look for Mingyang Zhang inside the distance to shave that off. Then you get the full 15 minutes for that possibility to exist. But again, I'm not going to get mad at you, PP, if you want to lay $1.80 on the under. Because again, there's one thing that you really hard to handicap, Rob, is that when fighters go in, say, Macau, like they're going here for this fight, and you're an American going there, your body clock adjustment, I do think it's a real thing. And, you know, as Jordan pointed out, he's winless outside the United States, not attributing it just to the time change. But a guy like Mingyang Zhang, you're going to be walking into his world on his time clock, his body clock, that everything should line up for him. That's why I think it's a short day at the office. I'd probably rather play the under at $1.80 than certainly weighing the almost 260 here on Mingyang Zhang.
0: I think that's a great way to look at it. It kind of say, you know, even inside the distance, I couldn't find the exact number, but it is, you're playing with the same type of juice here. So, and that time change is real. Those time zone differences are,
1: real.
0: Hey, I traveled to Florida. That was only 3-hour difference, and I felt it when I came back. I struggled. We're talking about like 8 hours, I believe, plus, depending where they're coming from, but at least for me, currently where I am. So, I like the under. I mean, you shave a little bit off, and it kind of gives you that little wiggle room as on the price.
1: Yeah, get a little double chance too, just in case Menafield is live early in this fight. Because again, you would think this is going to be a kill or be killed fight. You know, that's the interesting thing, because I think Jordan looks at the main event here with Song Yadong against Davison Figueiredo. Same type thing here, right? Where you've got a guy from Brazil now going to Macau to fight Yadong, and he is there's times where he looks like the best in this division, right? And we know why Figueiredo is now fighting in a different weight class. He couldn't make that weight, but this was one of the best that we saw, a little bit of a lighter weight class. He still, I think, accounted to himself well moving up in weight. But do you see, is this dog or pass for the model, or what are the numbers showing you?
0: So Song Yadong's kind of had a weird last few fights, right? I mean, he had that decision loss against Sean O'Malley, which, hey, no pressure on that. That's a former champion. But his last win was also that weird technical decision over Henry Cejudo, another, you know, Stooges situation.
1: Yep.
0: So kind of a weird fight, and that's his last win, but he is 3-2 in his last five. But it's been a minute since we've seen him the way we kind of presented him as a future champion, potentially.
1: Right.
0: Davison Figueiredo is a former champion, 2-time former flyweight champion, now 38 years old again, another huge age gap here for us. He started his bantamweight run 3-0, looked fantastic, now 1-3 in his last four. And Jordan's right, those losses are to the elite of the elite in the division. But I personally, I don't know if that 3-0 run was exactly against the best of the best of the division either, right? It's, you know, there's a couple, I mean, he has a submission win over Cody Garbrandt. Like, there's not a lot to...
1: That was
0: to...
1: the first one, the first step
0: right.
1: up, right.
0: Yep. Yeah, so it's like, it's hard to weigh that. Now, his last loss, you know, that decision loss to Umar Nurmagomedov, no shame there, but he did miss weight there as well. And I remember thinking that, because I equally, at the time, I think he was a 9-1 underdog, and I thought that price was ridiculous. But then he goes and misses weight, and honestly, he got walked through by Umar, just got out-grappled, outworked. So it's kind of weird that he's in a main event spot here, even after missing weight, but it does draw a name. He is a former champion. XR percentages, Figgy, he's got the look of a regressing champion. 44% XR percentage right now, that he's not winning rounds. And yes, he just got dominated by Umar, but that number has been ticking down over time. Song is still at 63%. So not elite, but he's at least figuring out how to win. He knows how to strike. He knows how to win on points. Significant strikes landed per minute. Song, 4.42. Nice, clean output. 0.48 differential. Figueiredo is where I have a concern, because his output's very low. 2.63 significant strikes landed per minute with a negative 0.84 differential. So he's also getting outstruck due to his low volume as well.

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9: Seven, so he has power. Figueredo, 12 knockdowns scored in his UFC career. The little guy's got power, but here's my concern. He only has one in his last eight fights. Those knockdowns have happened many, many moons ago. I'm not sure that power is translated. I don't believe he has a knockdown since moving up in weight either, so that power hasn't translated. And times knocked down, Yadong Song has never been knocked down, so it's going to be hard to land that shot. Hey, I always say, it does take one magical shot for everything to change and that to be thrown out. But on paper, currently, that shouldn't be what we're worried about. Takedowns, not a lot going on from Song, if I'm being honest. He does have a stronger control rate, 61% control rate in clinch and ground time. So he does find a way to use his pressure, use his size. Figueredo down at 48%. He does not use that part of his game. Figueredo does still kind of try to stay busy in his takedowns, though. He does attempt 2.29 per 5 minutes, and he has landed a takedown or two in his last few fights. So it's possible he could get there, but 35% accuracy over the long haul of his career, not sure that happens. Song has a 74% takedown defense, so it's going to be tough for him to get there. The model agrees with the sports book. He is the favorite, Song Yadong, 71% win probability, elite favorite. He should get this victory, but once again, what are we doing with these odds? Minus 600. I mean, he keeps bouncing between minus 550, minus 600. Minus 600 is just absurd for that kind of price. Totally. I'm not sure I can find my way to Figgy, but I think, once again, going to totals, I think this is a hard-fought fight for both men, and I think this goes to a decision. Whether or not you want to go with Song by decision, plus 175. Actually, they moved plus 110, I think. Yeah, plus 110.
11: Wow.
9: Or just playing the over if you think Figgy might find a way too.
11: I've been trying to get to the under, ironically, in this fight here, because you know I can get some even money, maybe a little bit of plus money, plus $1.05 out there. In some places, $1 even money here. I'm seeing at DraftKings as we have this conversation. And when you mentioned the Garbrandt fight, his first fight up there, and he did win by submission. And the reason why I bring that up is, I mean, can he really fight hands fight with Song Yadong for 25 minutes? That feels like a big ask to me. So at some point, I wonder if he pulls guard. I wonder if he just says, all right, this is not working out for me on the hand. So the only advantage potentially I could have is show off my skills, which he definitely has, on the ground. And again, missing weight, you would think that Yadong would be naturally bigger than a guy moving up in weight. But if Figgy is still struggling now at this weight class, how much bigger will Song Yadong be? I don't know, right? Like, we'll wait and see how that looks on Saturday. But could you see a scenario where Figgy tries to take the fight down to the ground if he thinks theoretically he has an advantage there?
9: I think so. Like I said, he's got numerous submission attempts in his career. He has submission victories in his career, I believe 4. So I could see that, you know, kind of like you said, if he's struggling on the feet and just can't figure out a way to essentially avoid the size of Song Yadong, he has a height advantage. He doesn't have a reach advantage, but like you said, come weigh-in day, if Figueredo's starting to struggle with this new weight class and keeping weight, I'm curious to see what that weight cut looks like. But you're right. I could see him trying to pull guard, trying to create a little bit of chaos on the ground to hopefully find a route. But that's kind of like a Hail Mary in my mind for Davison. It's kind of, I think Jordan said it. It's like, how much more does he want to fight in the cage? 25 minutes with Song Yadong standing is going to be brutal if that's the path he has to go through.
11: Very quickly, because again, if I'm looking for dogs, it's hard for me to find them. Like, Tauschen Teixeira does not excite me against Sergey Pavlovich. Again, I go back to the Volkov fight. Remember, he was mad at Volkov after the fight. It was bizarre. But, like, normally Sergey wants to fight and knock you out. So that's the path I would see there for why he's a big favorite. Kai Azakura against Cameron Smotherman. I'm slightly intrigued by this fight. But again, to Jordan's point of who is Kai Azakura, a couple title fights haven't gone well. Does he finally look good against Cameron Smotherman to get a stoppage? I'm not quite sure there. I guess the fight that maybe I'm looking at a dog is Sumajerji against Alex Perez. And again, you can go back to that Matt Danger Snell fight against Sumajerji. It's just one of the wildest fights I think I've ever seen. And I want to get to an under, but yet it feels like with these two veterans, they let these guys go forever. And you're like, stop the fight, never get stopped. Is there anything out of those three that the model might like at all, Rob?
9: The model sees a very chalky night. Now, a lot of those guys you mentioned, they're not playable fighters from the model. That doesn't see full confidence, right? It doesn't see full confidence in Pavlovich. There's some, you know, Teixeira's got some skill, but I would never find my way there, kind of like you guys talked about. He's looked very unimpressive in his last two fights. Asakura, I'm not sure he's the guy we thought he was, but we'll see. Some guys do struggle when they arrive to the UFC. Yep. But equally, he should get it done, so it's hard for me to see Smotherman at that dog price. If I had to go with those, I'm with you. Sumajerji, the model does like Alex Perez, but it doesn't have full confidence in him. And I see Sumajerji having more tools, actually, than Alex Perez. Alex Perez is tough, don't get me wrong, former title contender and all that. But, I mean, Sumedergy, higher XR percentage. That reach is crazy, 7-inch reach advantage. He's got the striking tools as well. I mean, he has a much better differential, 2.08 differential on his 4.43 landed. So he absorbs so much less. I could see him having the tools to get this done. Where Alex Perez kind of wins in the model is his grappling number, 74% control rate. But every fight is different, and I think Sumedergy, if I had to pick one of those three dogs, because this is a very chalky card so far, unfortunately, the chalk is huge for most of these. +120 on Sumedergy. I do like that number if I had to go with one of those three.
11: What do they call it, like hot girl summer? I think this is like hot fight summer because we've got some amazing fights that they're for June and July here. Obviously, we've got Freedom 250 coming up at the White House, construction being built there. And then we've got the return of the Mac and Conor McGregor against Max Holloway. That's going to be in July. I mean, I didn't think we'd be talking about these fights. I can't wait to talk all summer about them. But, Rob, when you look at some of the numbers, talking about big favorites, Max is a massive favorite against Conor. Ilia Topuria is almost a $7 betting favorite against Justin Gaethje, and I think that Jordan Sherwood burst my bubble on the Gaethje side here as I'm trying to get to the dog there. And even, he really does like maybe history in the making here for Alex Pereira to be a three-division champ, which we've never seen against Ciryl Gane. I kind of lean the Gane side here in the Frenchman. I'll never admit that in a court of law. But, like, are there any of those three fights that you think are worth betting today, or is it more a wait-and-see approach?
9: You know, I do want to see my updated Pereira. See, it's still -110. You know, we talked about that a couple weeks ago. It's still -110 both ways. There's not a lot of movement. I'm curious to see if it moves more. I'm with Jordan. I want to see history, and I'm not sure if it's my heart or my brain, but I want to see history. I want to see Pereira hold a third
11: belt.
9: So do
11: I. I'm rooting for history too, boys. But but he thought it was that performance that we were witnessing with Gane, where he was clearly dominating against Aspinall. His point was he thinks that was the aberration, and maybe closer to the John Jones fight where he looked fish out of water against John Jones. And John Jones could be the greatest mixed martial artist of all time. It's very debatable. You know what I mean? So it's easy to look fish out of water against any version of John Jones. Where are you on that, though, for Gane? Was that a fluke performance against Aspinall, or just Tom having an off night at the beginning of that fight?
9: You know, I think if I had to dissect where at least I was thinking about that fight back then, I kind of agree with Jordan in the sense that I think Gane stepped up in the moment. Yeah. But we got to remember Tom Aspinall had been dealing with the whole wanting to fight John Jones for like a year, forever. Right? He was on and in and out of camp trying to train for John Jones, and it never happened. And then he just gets scheduled with Ciryl Gane. So I think there's more elements, but it's one of those things that in the fight game, you can't measure that stuff. You can't measure where they are mentally most of the time. I mean, you just got to take what happens in the cage. And in the moment, Ciryl Gane looked great. Ciryl Gane looked great in that fight. I was concerned as a Tom Aspinall backer in the moment. I was like, whoa, Gane is looking good. And then he didn't. But right now, I'm still going Pereira, especially at that price. I do think that price goes up. But I want to hit on the Conor McGregor Max Holloway because that is huge. I mean, when the news came out last week, as we mentioned, I was on vacation, but obviously I got those alerts and I had to start hitting my phone. And my wife asked, she's like, what's going on? Because I hadn't been paying attention to my phone at all. I was full vacation mode, and that came through. And I looked at her and I'm like, Conor McGregor's back. And even she went, what? You know? So it's crazy. The part that shocks me is that it's at 170. It doesn't shock me from Conor's side. It shocks me from Holloway's side because he looked so outsized against Charles Oliveira at 155 in their last fight. That is my concern here. Now, if it says striking, sure, I think Holloway can find a way. He's the much more active fighter. Is 25 minutes going to be too much for Conor, who hasn't fought in 5+ years? But -355, I can't find my way there right now. No. That's too much for Max Holloway in a brand new weight class where he already looked small, 15 pounds less or so.
11: That's the return of first strike after a week off. Hey, thank you, Dana White. We'll take the week off, but we are back in business, baby. Rob, great stuff as always. Everybody, please like, subscribe, tell people about First Strike. We have a lot of fun doing the program. Also, hopefully very profitable when you watch and listen out there as well. So for Rob Moreno, for Jordan Sherwood, I am Dave Ross. We'll see you next week right back here on VSiN, the Sports Betting Network.

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16: Hopefully we get a great Game 7 in the Western Conference Finals. It's Will Hill, Matt Youmans here on VSiN Primetime. And Will, Spurs, Thunder, this is what we wanted, a long series. I don't think it's really developed the way we had hoped. We had an instant classic in Game 1 and a bunch of blowouts. Hopefully we get a great one in Game 7. What's your sense for Saturday night? OKC, a 3.5-point home favorite.
17: a tepid, I would say, enthusiasm for the Thunder. I don't know how you watch this series and have a great deal of confidence in either side. It's just been so many highs and so many lows. The one thing that's been kind of consistent, these teams have bounced back from blowout losses time and again and done so at home. So I think the Thunder, with home court, with a little more depth, more experience, have enough to get over the finish line. I like the Thunder here. I think it's going to be a close game. Kind of feels like we're due for one. I know due is a dangerous word in betting, but figure game seven, nerves, a little tighter, a little closer to the vest. I think it's a close game, and then the Thunder kind of pull away and win by 7 or 8. Don't have a ton of confidence, but that's where I'm at with it. How about you? Where are you at here with this game seven?
16: Well, I typically like to play the home teams in game seven, especially when you're talking about the defending champs and a team that's a little older, a little more experienced, and they've been there and they've won it. And the Spurs, look, in game five, they looked really immature, really young. They got blown out. They played some bad basketball. Did they learn from that? Yeah, they looked a lot better in game six, but can they transfer that on the road here in game seven? Where the last time we went to Oklahoma City, they were awful. The thing is, when you look at OKC here, I think it's a bit of a fragile favorite. Even though it's the defending champs, I feel like this team is banged up with injuries, right? A.J. Mitchell and Jalen Williams has been declared out for Game 7. He's a big part of this team, Will. If you're going to play OKC here, if you're going to lay the 3.5, or you're going to bet the Thunder on the money line, you got to be, I think, a little bit hesitant. You got to be discouraged and a little bit hesitant because Jalen Williams has been ruled out. He is not going to play in this game. Do the Thunder have enough depth? Do they got guys who can step up and fill that void? Are you confident in that?
17: Relatively confident. It's the old saying, the role players are going to play better at home. We've seen that throughout the series, the McCains of the world. And this is basically the same Thunder team that won pretty comfortably on, what was it, Tuesday night in Game 5. So it's a good thing, not just in this series, but sports betting in general, to, I don't want to say ignore the last thing you saw, but if you're able to somehow not overreact to the last thing you saw, which is tough because you sit down for 2.5 hours, you watch these games, you watch one team get buried, it's hard not to think that team's going to win the next game. But these games have looked different, you know, game to game, depending on the venue. So again, I'm not like totally convinced, pounding my fist here, that the Thunder win. It would be, 6 or 7 on the confidence scale. It's been so many highs, so many lows. You bring up a good point with the injuries, and I'll throw in one more factor to emphasize your point. Dylan Harper, to me, in game six looked the healthiest he's looked, I think, since like game one of the series, which is a big, big deal, which again adds to the trickiness of a handicap here because there's just so many moving parts with key players on both sides being injured. So let's hope we get a good game. I think OKC wins and just kind of put our feet up and look, the playoffs have not been great. The series has been a disappointment since game one. Hopefully we get a good one here Saturday night.
16: Well, when you look at the total, and I'm going to talk about the total in game six, it was 219.5 or 219 right around there. And Tim Murray and I talked about this at length on the show on Thursday night, and I played that under 219. Not a big bet, but had to sweat that out. Got lucky that the game really died in the fourth quarter because it was a blowout. So landed on 209, 118 to a 91. Professional handicapper Big Al McMorty points this out on Twitter. This season, in Game 7, the overs are 4-0. A lot of times when we think about Game 7s, we think about conservative play, more defensive-oriented games. Overs are 4-0 in Game 7. The overs by 3.5, 7, 9.5, and 15 points. Before this season, the unders run an 18-7 run, 18-7 run going to the going into this postseason. The unders were 18-7 in the last 25, and 55-43-1 since game one in 1997. So if you go way back, the trends support unders in game seven. But Will, this year it's a small sample given. All four game sevens have gone over the total. How do you feel about the total now that it's gone down from 219? To 212.5 for Saturday night.
17: It's a bummer. It's kind of disappointing because for years, game seven unders are one of the steadiest bets, one of the more reliable bets you can make in sports. Just you really didn't even need to know anything. Game seven, NBA or NHL, you get that seventh game, the line pops up, you go under, you're usually going to do pretty well. But the books have eventually caught on here. They've taxed you for it. So I don't think there's any great value on the under. My instincts just from betting them all these years is I'll still go under, but I realize I'm probably overpaying for the under, so I'm not going to play anything. How about you?
16: Yeah, I don't think I'm going to play the total either. Not that it's, now that it's down to a number of 212.5. Typically, I would play the under in this situation. I would still lean that way, but probably stay away from it. Chris Massaro, another pro sports bettor, had a tweet last night. Two biggest takeaways from Game 6 of the Spurs blowout win over the Thunder. One, Shai Gilgeous-Alexander is only as good as the whistle takes him. Three free throw attempts, only 15 points, minus 28 rating. Second takeaway from Chris, if the Spurs want to advance to the NBA Finals, they can't shoot 40-plus threes and expect to win Game 7. Do you agree with what Chris said with his two major takeaways from Game 6, Will?
17: Chris is always articulate and opinionated, which is why I enjoy his tweets where he's very passionate. I do agree with Chris, and that's another reason I like OKC, because you got to figure, I know it's not as extreme as it used to be, but home court advantage, isn't SGA probably going to get some of those 50-50 calls? Or do you look at it the other way and say, you know what, it's a Game 7, you're not going to get those, there's going to be no blood, no foul. I kind of think even if it's 52-48 or 51-49, OKC in a sport, in a game where the whistle is so big, probably gets the best of the whistle here on Saturday night. And if you're handicapping these games, you kind of have to look at, you know, where you think the whistle's going to go. These teams are very dependent on getting to the line, especially OKC. So that would be a reason to like OKC even more, just the fact they're playing home and, you know, maybe they get a few more free throw attempts.
16: I lean to the Thunder in Game 7 here, but I actually want the Spurs to win the game. I'd love to see the Spurs Knicks in the NBA Finals, and I'm sick of this Thunder team and SGA and all the flopping, and I'd like to see the Spurs pull it off. I don't know if I'm going to bet it. All right, let's look ahead to the Stanley Cup Final. Will Hill, it's going to be the Vegas Golden Knights and the Carolina Hurricanes, who blew away the Montreal Canadiens in the last two games of the Eastern Conference Finals. And Mike Palm of Circa joined us on the show, and he talked about the opening number. Jeff Sherman, veteran Las Vegas oddsmaker, made the number a couple days ago, and it's Carolina minus 155, Vegas plus 135 for your series price, and the Vegas Golden Knights were underdogs to the Colorado Avalanche, and they swept the Avalanche out of the Western Conference Finals. Will, I know you're hoping for a long series, just like I am. Do you expect it to be a long series? Do you think Vegas Golden Knights are live dogs? They have at least a puncher's chance or better to take down the Hurricanes.
17: Top of my head, I would say Carolina in 7. I could certainly understand why people would take the plus price on Vegas with how well they've played. But yeah, I would expect a longer series here, and who knows? We got some shorter series in the conference finals. I'm hoping for a longer series, and I do think, you know, 6, probably 7 games. I know over 5.5 is a market people like to bet when they think it's going to be a close series. I can certainly understand without I don't even know if we have a price yet. I could certainly understand taking the over 5.5 games, but I'll call it right now. Just an initial prediction, Carolina in 7. How about that?
16: I think it's going to be a long series too, so I would look to play it over 5.5. I think the Knights could be live, but man, the Carolina Hurricanes have been a tough team to deal with so far, and they just embarrassed the Canadiens in the last few games of that series. Well, let's take a quick look at the baseball card on Saturday. The Philadelphia Phillies went into L.A. on Friday night 20-8 under Don Mattingly as interim manager. The Phillies and Dodgers got a big series over the weekend in L.A., and Sasaki is going to make the start on Saturday. It looks like the Dodgers are going to be right around minus 120. The Phillies undecided, so it's kind of tough to handicap this matchup right now. But what are you thinking for the weekend? Is this a chance for the Phillies to make a statement here if they can take 2 out of 3 in L.A.?
17: Yeah, and I think with Wheeler back, with Sanchez pitching as well as he's pitched, the Phillies, to me, are a playoff team. And, you know, once they get in with Wheeler and Sanchez, that's going to be a very dangerous team. You and I have floated the idea that maybe, and I haven't heard of this anywhere, Tarik Skubal, you go for the kill and you turn a great pitching staff into an even greater pitching staff. We'll see, but yes, I think Philly can make a statement this weekend, and I think they will be there when October rolls around. I know they looked old in the beginning of the season, and you know that window is closing, but maybe they have one more year in them. And I think you and I probably, all things being equal, rooting for Don Mattingly, a guy who just, as great a player as he was, just always had a little bit of a black cloud, whether it was the back injury. He retires, the Yankees win. He joins the coaching staff, the Yankees stop winning championships. He can't catch a break sometimes, so I'm rooting for Mattingly.
16: Yeah, he's a great guy, too. Hopefully he can get things turned around in Philadelphia. Off to a great start there. How about the Yankees and the A's? Speaking of a great start, the Yankees scored 4 runs in the first inning on Friday night. Ryan Weathers, the lefty, is going to go against JT Ginn. JT Ginn for the A's. And this is a pitcher, a young pitcher, actually took a no-hitter into the ninth inning against the Angels in L.A. on May 18th. He lost it in the ninth, and the A's lost the game. But, Will, I think you're probably pretty optimistic about the Yankees' chances going into the weekend in Sacramento.
17: Yeah, you don't want to bet against these streaks. Play the hot teams, play against the cold teams, and the Yankees certainly look like a hot team right now.
16: Yankees in Sacramento, about minus 145, 150 favorites on Saturday night. All right, VSIN Primetime takes a break. Will Hill, Matt Eumanns, VSIN, the Sports Betting Network.

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9: 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We get sweet. Speed of the book. Y'all are the best. Best listeners in the game. No doubt about it. Square Bob 2022. You rarely give out a player to win in straight sets. Is it because the spread between the two prices doesn't hold enough value? Bing, bing, bing. Or is it because the models aren't that predictive? It's a little of both, quite frankly, Square Bob. 7 to 7:30 Pacific, the best 30 minutes of my day, he says. Thank you for the fun. Thank you, Robert. That's very nice of you to say.
10: Yeah, sure.
9: It's a little bit of both of those things. It's hard enough, right? And it's a little bit of both things that the model isn't quite that predictive. That's part of it, but really just that there's not enough value per the number for me in doing so. Doug Tuttle, I'm firing on Atlanta, Houston, and the Dodgers for most wins in June. I'm debating on Miami again this month at 75-1 for my long shot. Curious what comes out of the segment today if we are aligned. Let's see. Roger Lancaster, happy Fezzik Friday, everybody. Fezzik coming up later on. Appointment listening. I think it's more appointment listening or appointment viewing. Do you think people like to lay eyes on Stevie Fezzik?
10: Oh, I think they do.
9: Okay.
10: I think he does pretty well for us on YouTube.
9: Oh, okay.
10: Yeah.
9: Beds JB. I bet after Alcaraz pulled out thinking Sinner could welt. holding Coboli 500-1 and Francisco Cerundolo 100-1 to win the tournament.
10: Whew.
9: Also got them to win a quarter, as we do with Cerundolo. He's got Cerundolo 10-1 to win the quarter. Though he's got a great number. Good luck, man. I have not added, by the way. I have not added now that Sinner is out and we lose on the minus 120, which we talked about extensively yesterday. I have not added anybody, but there was a player yesterday who I was like, it was our only loss yesterday. We're 3-1 yesterday. Hit two big dogs, but lost on Rinderknecht.
10: Mm-hmm.
9: Matteo Berrettini looks great.
10: Ooh.
9: And he's been a finalist in this tournament before, but I mean, he's long past his day. But if he could serve bot his way into anything.
10: He's only 30 years old. Okay.
9: Yeah.
10: Feels like
9: Had a lot of injuries.
10: Feels like he's been around forever.
9: You know how I say everybody should watch that match? Ladies, you should watch that match.
10: Yeah, for real.
9: Jason H11. Wow, you got the most famous person at VSiN on the show today, Stormy Bonatoni. Yeah, we did. And she is. Ice Goon. My question for Paul and Felica later. This season, the Premier League sent a record 9 teams to next year's European competitions. Villa and Palace already won both Europa Leagues this season. Is the incredible strength of the league something to push us to Arsenal tomorrow? Well, we will ask Paul first thing when he comes on. New York Mets 16. How many of his near game average 18 free throw attempts did SGA miss that he only scored 15 points?
10: No, I think he was only 3 for 3 at the line because
9: he was only 3 for 3 from the
10: line.
9: That's
10: what it was, right?
9: Yeah.
10: Because, you know, obvious. The one thing I'm kind of getting sick about, like, it's just we see one game and it's like, oh, a million foul calls. And we just, you know they're not going to blow the whistle as much the next game. It's so, like, it's just so ridiculously obvious.
9: He adds, does New York Mets 16, now that you say that. He says, wouldn't be surprised if both Tony Brothers and Scott Foster are both ready for game 7. Did the NBA run out of refs? Are they all in Cancun already? And Montreal Max, Gil, what a week. Jill Teichman just wrapped up going through qualifying prior, and now her third win comes in straights versus Muhova. Wow, she beat her. Providing us big units on these. Good for you that you had her. Had Teichman day before yesterday, I believe it was. And DJ Jams, good morning, gentlemen. Happy Friday. Did you hear that Taylor Swift? Oops, I mean Travis Kelce is now a minority owner of Zach's Cleveland Guardians. I did not hear that. Did not know that. All right, there you go. Thank you, guys. Appreciate it. As far as potential finals, Kelly, Spurs right now, minus 225 versus the Knicks. Knicks plus 185 on the comeback. Thunder, a bit higher, minus 265 versus the Knicks. Knicks plus 215 on the comeback. Here's the Spurs sheet first, where they, again, are minus 225. Total games set at 5.5. The over, heavily juiced at minus 165. And then you see some series spreads on the screen as well. First of all, we should mention Mitchell Robinson getting surgery for his pinky on his right hand.
10: Dude, that was so weird. Such odd reporting on that the last 24 hours. I sent you that tweet from Shams, and it's like the no timetable for return. And I'm like, it's a pinky finger for a guy that doesn't exactly rely on a jump shot. Like,
9: yeah.
10: What did he do to this finger? He must have really messed it up. And then we hear this morning, he's got all the plans to play for game 1.
9: Here's Shams' tweet. Mitchell Robinson undergone surgery on his broken right pinky finger and fully plans to play in the New York Knicks game 1 of the NBA Finals against OKC or San Antonio next Wednesday while wearing a brace on his hand. How many people made the joke about, oh, maybe his free throw shooting will improve?
10: I heard it from you first, but yes, I'm sure, like you said, I'm sure it's going to be made a thousand times. Yeah.
9: Does that move the needle at all for you?
10: Absolutely. I mean, it's absolutely massive. For this matchup specifically.
9: For the Wembanyama matchup.
10: For Spurs-Knicks.
9: Oh,
10: yeah. If you didn't have Mitchell Robinson out there and you're really relying on Karl Anthony Towns to lock it down on both sides of the floor.
9: But he's playing.
10: I think that was going to be a big ask.
9: Yeah.
10: So now that we know Mitch is back, my thoughts would have changed drastically. I mean, when I first saw Danny send us that first tweet yesterday, I was like, dude, this is massive if they end up
9: just out of nowhere.
10: Out of nowhere completely. Look, I think this is, I'm very interested to see the Knicks. We talked about this earlier in the week, right? I think the worst thing in the world for them is this layoff, the time that they've got to rest here, and especially just the way that Mikal Bridges and OG Anunoby have been playing and shooting the basketball all postseason long pretty much at this point. The time off cannot be good for in-rhythm jump shooters like that. So I think there's also going to be, Drew brought it up, I think it's very fair, now that we know there's going to be a game 7, just the not as much the physical, right, but the that mental reset of getting done with a game seven in a series that everybody's calling the finals is being played out west, and have to reset your mind to get ready for game one on Wednesday already. I think it's a tough ask for anybody, but especially when you're talking about a young team like San Antonio.
9: Yeah, the Knicks are going to have this 9-day rest, which to me is more rust. You know, the rust versus rest. I think the rust for me is the story. I know a lot of people say, oh, they'll be so rested. Keep in mind that the Spurs or the Thunder are also going to have 4 days the final starts. So, like, the notion that somehow the Knicks will be so much more well-rested, I think it's mitigated a lot by the, you know, definitive start time out there on June 3rd. But I do think once you sit for that long, it's a big negative.
10: Yeah, I mean, the positives, I agree with you. Yeah. Overall, I think it's a negative just because the way they were playing, right? The positives are these are two teams, the Thunder and the Spurs. But oh my God, you need all the video time you can get, right? Of breaking down what has Wemby been doing? How are we going to guard this? How are you going to attack SGA? So I think that, and then the OG Anunoby, right? Like the differences in what we've seen some of these injuries. J Dub can't play right now, right? OG Anunoby's hamstring looked just as bad when he went down, and then he got back into things in the end of the Eastern Conference Finals. That time off will be helpful for that.
9: Is there a bet on this screen? If I said you must make one bet here.
10: If it ends up being Spurs-Knicks, I will probably lay that number on the over total games. Over 5.5.
9: Over 5.5. You think the Knicks would... You think this will go at least 6 one way or the other.
10: Yeah, and what I was kind of getting at with that game one, I think I'm with Drew that it's probably going to be a sit on the sidelines for game one, because I think that's going to be one of the games, no matter who the opponent is, the Knicks are the most live in. But do they come out and shoot 40% from the field and look like a rusty team? There's a very good possibility of that.
9: What about the Thunder-Knicks page here? Thunder minus 285 in the hypothetical series price. That total is over 5.5, almost the same price, just a little less at minus 155. So just a tick more likely, the market feels at this moment, that OKC will be able to dispatch them quicker than the Spurs would. There's your series spreads as well. I'll stand by what I said before. And I know a lot of people, and maybe by even tip-off on June 3rd, this will ratchet up even more with the Knicks. Oh, the Knicks have a shot. Oh, I don't know. The Knicks, they crushed everybody.
10: Mm-hmm.
9: I feel more resolute. I have been consistent the whole time. I think the Spurs are winning the championship. Never wavered off that. But that if it's OKC versus the Knicks, I could see a sweep. And if it's the Spurs versus the Knicks, I could see it in 5. That's just how I feel about both of those.
10: Yeah, series. This one specifically will be, I think, my strongest bet that I would have of all of these. I mean, these are all potentials right now, right? It would be laying a game and a half with the Thunder here.
9: Yeah. At minus, that to me is an unbelievable price.
10: Well, it's just, this is...
9: Minus 115, and basically you're saying you just can't lose and you can't win in 7.
10: Mm-hmm.
9: That's the best bet on that board. I agree with you.
10: That's probably a bet I'd be making. It's just, I have found it just fascinating. We do a lot of shows, and I know it might not lead to bets, but talking to bettors and odds makers... How you're adjusting power ratings on the Knicks for just a 10-game sample size, yeah, what we would call a small sample size usually, but you have to bump up the power rating based on how they played. And this is putting in a territory where I agree with you. I think there's value on either Western Conference team here.
9: I think also what I talked about earlier in the week, too, the dynamic of Knicks fans is fascinating, too, because they are in their own bubble.
10: Oh, yeah.
9: They don't think it's a step up in competition. Coming back, soccer next.
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0: market for the most wins in a particular month, but he's been doing it for years, and I think I've bought the bait, and it's tough to find a winner, Mark. Now, look, you can look at the usual suspects, right, that you're going to get with the best teams in baseball, and they should always be priced accordingly, and they are. When you look at the most wins in the month of June, i.e. the Dodgers at plus 350, the Yankees at plus 750, the Brewers at 8-1 here. How do you look at this market? Do you go through the schedule and start going, ooh, that's a weak three-game stretch, that's a winnable series there? Or do you go, let me start with the best teams before I start do the schedule hunting?
1: I think you probably, well, I think you start at the top. And then you start to kind of, you know, I grew up and I worked with them with Mike and the Mad Dog, right? So, you know, as they used to go through the NFL schedule, win-loss, as that came out,
0: right,
1: you know, before the start of training camp, right? So you kind of look at the way the team is trending, the way that they're playing right now. And obviously injuries could factor. You all of a sudden lose your best hitter, your, you know, top of the rotation starter, your closer. That could change the dynamics of any team when you're looking across Major League Baseball, right? So, it takes everybody pulling in the same direction, pushing in the same direction. So you got to stay healthy. But Dave, for me, I start at the top, and you look at the Dodgers, you look at the Yankees, the Brewers, the Rays, you look at what's sustainable, what's not. And then I think you look at the schedule and in terms of who the teams are facing. Can they get off to a good start in the month of June? Is it favorable early? To where then you build up a little bit of a lead early on. Can they go through a stretch of 10 games where they go 9-1 or 8-2, and then all of a sudden, you know, you're cooking with gas in terms of your selection? That's kind of the way that I look at it. I think it's a great bet. I think it's intriguing, especially when you're looking at the long MLB regular season. I think you can clearly see teams that are starting to trend in certain directions, and teams that are obvious, whether it be good or whether it be bad.
0: Could we look at underperforming teams at this juncture through the first 2 months of the regular season in April and May and say, man, I really thought that team was going to be better. Let me look at their schedule, see if it's favorable. And then maybe we're trying to get ahead of the curve on certain teams that might not be playoff teams at this juncture. I'll throw a couple names out there, just see what you think. Like, yeah. I know the Rangers are just not hitting, right? But I think that was a team that people had higher expectations for. The Blue Jays certainly have had their share of injuries. We understand that if you're shying away from the Blue Jays. The Orioles are a team that feels like maybe they're starting to turn the corner. Would you look at those middling teams and say, you know, we did have higher expectations, and maybe now they're going to start to catch fire?
1: Yeah, it's fair. And then you say, okay, well, the Rangers aren't hitting, but I do think they're going to turn around. And then you look at, okay, well, let's look at their schedule, right? So if you look at Texas in the month of June, they start off with three on the road in St. Louis. Then it's Cleveland. Then it's four. Then it's three on the road in Kansas City. Then three up in Boston. Then four, three at home against the Minnesota Twins. That takes you through the first part of the month of June. And then you say to yourself, all right, well, if they start to get going, right? And if you believe in the pitching and say to yourself, all right, well, for a Texas team, I think they're going to get going offensively. I think this is going to be a month in which they turn things around. Then realistically, okay, Can they get to a number that I think is going to be greater than, say, the Yankees or, say, the Brewers or something like that? Because we've seen it time and time again, Dave. You don't have to go all that long ago. I mean, 2 years ago, you look at the Mets. The Mets were 10 games under 500 latter part of the, I think, in the month of May. And all of a sudden, the last three and a half months of the season, they were the best team in Major League Baseball. So we've seen great turnarounds before. And we've even seen it this year with teams that got off to bad starts and all of a sudden have found it once again. And certainly I think you can look at teams that have underperformed that you like coming into the season, and you say to yourself, well, they're not this. They're better than this. So at some point in time, they're going to turn their season around because I believed in them and I liked them before the year got going.
0: Okay, that's what got me. Now, I have not made this bet yet, Mark, because I'm waiting to see when Circa, and they're normally late to the party a little bit on this. They're going to wait until the last day, and I know not all the books like to put these up just yet. So I haven't got the official number on them, but I did see in the marketplace around 75-1 as an extreme long shot. Okay, Mark, let me just throw it out there. This team is already costing me money in the futures market. I can just feel them burning a hole in my pocket already. But if not now, when? Kansas City Royals. They've got the pitching. I look at their lineup, Mark, and I go, this team should hit. They should hit much more than they are. I love Michael Garcia at the top of the lineup. That guy seems to make the last out at every key moment of every game they lose by one run, which is a ton of them. And then I look at the schedule, and I go, it's just not that daunting on paper. Now, this has been one of the worst road teams, so they'd have to really remedy that quickly. I think they're 7-17 on the road. So it does start off.

0: against the Reds, who have come back down to earth a little bit. The Twins are nobody that should scare you up there in Minnesota. The Rangers, as I mentioned, can't hit. The Astros have been a shell of themselves. The Nats, can it really last this great start that they've had? The Cardinals, they feel fugazi to me. I'm waiting for that house of cards to burn up.
1: I like
0: it. Okay, the Rays have been... Right, the Rays have been very good. I get that. So that'd be tough to bookend the end of the year, end of the month there in Tampa and then back home. But the White Sox, again, coming back a little bit, it feels tenable at that number at 75-1. But again, no margin for error before you get to Tampa Bay at the back end of this month.
1: I like it. Number one, I give you an A for creativity. You took a 75-1 shot to have the most record in the month, best record in the month of June. So you're not, it's not chalk hunting days. So I give you an A for creativity. You say to yourself, well, one aspect of the team is there. And then you look at the schedule. And then you can look at, say, back into the month of June. And maybe you say to yourself, what the Rays are doing is not necessarily sustainable, right? That they're not going to be what they have been up until this point in time. And maybe they start to come back down to earth toward the tail end of the month of June. So 75-1 is a good shot. I like that. I mean, it wasn't like you were going with 25-1 or, I'm going to give you a significantly shorter price team in a little bit here, Dave, but I like the 75-1 on the Kansas City Royals.
0: And, Mark, that is pizza money. It's just a cheese pizza with no pepperonis on it, people. I'm not putting a whole lot on that with that Royals at 75-1, but there will be a pizza money bet, maybe a frozen pizza money. That's all that's going to be, Mark, on that 71 for Kansas City. Who do you like out there that maybe you think might, I'm sure some people think, might be more realistic than my Royal shot?
1: Yeah, I went chalky. I mean, I did. I didn't think the Yankees. I took Milwaukee. Just the way the fact of, how well they're playing, I think it's sustainable. And when you look at their first three series of the month, it's four against the Giants at home, then it's on the road in Colorado, and then it's on the road in Sacramento taking on the Athletics. I think they can get off to a good start. And I think they're a really good baseball team. And then you take on the Phillies, and the Guardians have been really good in that American League Central. The Atlanta Braves have been one of the big stories of Major League Baseball at this point in time. Reds, Cubs, Reds. I'm not telling you, but that is a really good National League Central when you're looking at it, Dave. And I think the Milwaukee Brewers, who didn't get off to a rip-roaring start to begin the season, have played significantly better over the last 5-6 weeks. I think they're going to get off to a really good start in the month of June. I'll take the 8-1. But as you mentioned, it's for Domino's or Pizza Hut, pizza money. I mean, that's basically it. maybe a little stuffed crust, something of that nature. But it's not going to be a significant amount, but I'll take the Brewers at 8-1.
0: I actually like to play a lot. They're one of those teams, Mark, that I look at, and I get why they're the short shot, right? They have not played their best baseball. They're 13 games over 500. I mean, give me those type of problems where you're just getting your guys back and you're still 13 games over 500. And the Miz is pitching like a true ace out there, ace of aces, maybe a Cy Young, certainly in contention right now. I like that pick. I like Pat Murphy, the way that it's the reason why the guy keeps winning Manager of the Year every year, and he just keeps doing it. And it doesn't really matter who he has, whether the closers change every year, the wins keep stacking up. But I actually think that that's a really solid play at 8-1 in the Brew Crew. And to that point here, Mark, I know we're looking at the Dodgers as obviously the team to beat when you're the two-time reigning defendings, but does Milwaukee, I know they got swept away in the postseason by L.A., do we take them, do we look at them differently this year and say this Brewers version might be even better than the one from a year ago?
1: Yeah, I think they could be, but the question, Dave, then is, are they on the level of L.A.? That's the problem when you have. Milwaukee maybe be able to present the Dodgers a little bit of a stiffer challenge if we get them in a series in October. But the concern you have is you look at Los Angeles, and even when they suffer injuries, and significant ones, they don't miss a beat. They still have a really good farm system. And you do know this, Dave. The other thing is, L.A. is going to be super aggressive come the MLB trade deadline and go out there and add because they don't care about prospects. They're just going out there and trying to win another World Series.
0: That's why we need a salary cap, Mark, to be continued. So, again, what we're advising is... What we're advising is stuffed crust pizza on the Brewers and just a frozen pizza on the Royals. It is VSiN by the books on VSiN, the Sports Betting Network.
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18: 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First of all, sir, thank you for coming. Appreciate it. Good to see you.
20: Are you ready for the summer? Are you ready for the summertime?
18: From some movie or something?
20: No more classes, no more books, no more teachers. Dirty looks. The great Bill Murray, Meatballs.
18: I think I saw that in the theater when I was a kid.
20: It just doesn't meatballs. Matter.
18: That's right. Why are you texting us at 3 a.m? What are you doing? Why are you out that late? Should I ask why you're out that late?
20: I was playing poker blast tournaments. on World Series of Poker.
1: Oh.
20: Yes.
1: Okay.
20: I'm a short stack specialist, and I wanted to lead today because Crackman came on, did his tremendous job, as always, almost as good as Wishnev Wednesdays, at Crack Thursdays, where he was talking about World Series of Poker and how they are allowing late entries, and I assume rebuys, up until or very deep into the day one. And so two-thirds of the field has been eliminated, and some people are just arriving for the tournament. And the problem with that, from a business perspective, makes total sense to get more revenue, more people sign up. You're raking 20%, and the prize pool goes up. But the problem is it's inherently unfair, believe it or not, to the people who've been playing the entire tournament because think about this. If you could just enter on the last hand, you could sign up before the bubble. You just wait till the bubble. You survive one orbit. Boom. You're in the money, and you double up. And so because one chip, just having one chip, that last chip, and ICM math geek stuff warning, that last chip is worth so much more than all the other chips just to survive and make it into the money. And so because of that, late enterers, believe it or not, actually have an edge in terms of their expectation.
1: Thank you for that clarification. Is it a dream of yours to participate in the World Series of Poker, by the way?
20: Bob, no, I played. I finished, like, I had a 19th place finish in the six-handed.
1: You did, really?
20: Yeah, I played in the main event.
1: Okay.
20: Into day two. I'm not a great poker player. I'm a good poker player. I'll say this. I'm a great short stack player. So, and this is not, there's millions of great short stack players, okay? Maybe not millions, but a really good short stack player is better than Phil Hellmuth. He's better than Phil Ivey. Now, how is that possible? Well, obviously, we're not as good as Hellmuth or Ivey heads up. But if you have a full table and everybody has 100 big blinds and Stevie Fezzik has 10, I have an advantage against everybody. And the reason is they're all playing optimally, trying to get all the chips of the other people that have 100 big blinds. I'm just playing my short stacks all in or fold, basically, with my 10 big blinds. It's so easy to play. It's like a chess opening. You can just memorize the moves and have a little chart. You can adjust it slightly for the players. It's easy peasy to play with a short stack.
1: All right, let's talk about the big upset that happened in tennis yesterday, Jannik Sinner going down as one of the big favorites at any tournament ever in tennis history. And I'd like you to sort of address this from a from a prediction market standpoint, the lessons we can learn from this.
20: By the way, I'm the idiot that bet Purdue 3 years ago.
1: That's you.
20: Minus 4,500, so I'm not qualified to talk about any of this stuff. However, having said that...
1: you'll give it a go anyway.
20: I will give it a go anyway.
1: Yeah.
20: So, some people famously laid 50 to win a dollar. So Jannik Sinner was 98% to win.
1: We saw reports of that.
20: On the betting exchanges. So, or you could take 50 to 1. And it really shows... There's people out there that keep talking about, oh, these betting exchanges, you're playing against the sharks, you're up against it, you're not going to win, you should just play against traditional sports books. Well, the traditional sports books, a lot of them were paying 25 to 1, whatever stiff won, against
1: Juan Manuel Cerundolo.
20: Yeah, the stiff. Against the heat stroke guy. So Sinner, at Circa, for instance, you had to bet 200 to win a dollar. All right, not 50 to win a dollar. You are laying 200 to win a dollar. And it just goes to show we talked about this before, the traditional sports books want to preserve their 4.5% hold. And it just becomes egregious where they'll offer 30 to 1 on something, and they'll 35 in this case with Circa, but they'll charge you, you have to lay 200 to win a dollar the other way. Nobody wins. Both sides, horrendous bets. But having said that, I did want to dwell into Sinner losing and the whole weather aspect. Really weird weather helps the underdog. When Gil and Steve play tennis, I want to play outdoors, and I want the wind blowing 30 miles an hour. I want the sun in your eyes so you can't wear your glasses,
1: right?
20: Or because they're uncomfortable, and if you take them off, then the sun's terrible in your eyes. You get the idea. Almost every upset, big upset that happens because there's some elements that help level the playing field. So in football, you want the field to be a quagmire. You want there to be a monsoon coming in and the wind blowing sideways. And in a game like that, obviously it helps a running team also, but Navy can go ahead and beat Ohio State. Given the planets align, there's no way Navy's going to ever beat Ohio State if the weather is perfect.
1: Yeah, and no one's ever beaten Sinner if the weather is perfect, for him anyway, in that tournament. Back to the prediction market thing just for a second. So let's just put that in real terms, because you sort of glossed through. I hope people don't miss this. So in that match, you had to lay 200. It was 200 to win. What was it? A dollar
20: on Circa.
1: At Circa.
20: Yes.
1: In a prediction
20: pre-flop.
1: Market, pre-flop, it was $50 to win one on Sinner. Otherwise put, let's just put it in, you know, you would have lost, you know, if you, so just, that, you know, scale that, 200,000 to win 1,000 versus 50,000 to win 1,000, so on and so forth. What about the straddles on some of these as well?
20: Yeah, and that's the problem, is that the straddle at a prediction market, you're paying like a little bit of fees, commissions, yeah. But there is no straddle. It's minus 5,000 plus 5,000.
1: Right.
20: I only do the American pricing. I'm sorry. I know people like, I understand mathematically you're supposed to say, you know, the 98 and the 2, you know, and talk about the percentage.
1: That's
20: and it
1: right.
20: makes all the math sense in the
1: it's
20: world.
1: It's a different language, but, you know, once you become adept at the language, you will be fluent in it as well.
20: Yeah, know? I can't. I'm like an American. I can't do meters. I can't do qubits. I can't do any of that.
1: Anyway, so the straddle obviously in that match was as sizable, but that difference in straddle exists in all tennis matches, prediction markets versus sports books, in all sports. Baseball is the biggest example.
20: And VSiN does a great job with their live bets, you know, over on these games, and they talk about what the line is, you know, currently. But I'll say it. It's completely worthless when you're talking about a money line once a team becomes a large favorite, because, like, all the time, like, oh, do you want to lay minus 800 or do you want to take, you know, plus 425? And it's like, I want to get a gaming license and I want to book the bets in either direction, because the straddle is so egregious in each direction that they're basically, that market would be saying the correct line is minus 610 plus 610, right? So if it, I'll round it. So if it's minus 600 plus 600, it's going to be so rare that you're going to have a good bet taking 4-1 on the underdog, and it's going to be so rare that you're going to have a good bet laying, you know, minus 800 on the favorite. It's just too big of a differential. I just dismiss it. It's not to say there won't be a good bet on a rare occasion, but even in baseball, like live betting, oh, Boston's minus 170 and Atlanta's plus 133. No, thank you.
1: Yeah.
20: Nobody wins playing into those straddles. Maybe Wishnev. Maybe Todd.
1: Did you see Matt Kalish's latest salvo defending the business model of limiting sharp bettors? Did you see that latest?
20: Yes, and I was really disappointed. So Matt Kalish, one of the founders of DraftKings,
1: yes.
20: Correct? So he came on, and every one of these guys...
1: No longer with DraftKings, I don't believe. I think he's got his own thing now.
20: I believe so.
1: Yeah.
20: But every one of these guys, it's like the industry standard, where when asked about limiting people, they come out and they always say, well, it's very important that we can limit people. Example, we really like to limit problem gamblers.
1: Oh,
20: because
1: boy.
20: We're concerned, like Gary Loveman used to do this all the time. We're very concerned about our, you know, gamblers, and if you're gambling too much or you're having an issue... And my point is, like, the truth is those are their best customers. How many people, Gil, do you know that, like, they gamble too much, they don't gamble very well, and they gamble with money that they shouldn't be gambling with, just in town?
1: Many.
20: Dozens, probably,
1: yeah.
20: Right? Me too.
1: Yeah.
20: How many of them have been limited at one sports book or one casino?
1: Zero.
20: 0.0.
1: Yeah.
20: I literally know people that are, you know, have you know, gone bankrupt gambling, and they've never been limited. So don't come out and lead with, hey, the number one reason we want to be able to limit people is to protect, you know, the problem gambler. No, you know what their definition of problem gamblers are? The people that beat them, because those are the problem gamblers that are, you know, that are a threat to them, and they limit them. If their bookmakers were any good, if they could send any kind of good numbers, they wouldn't have to limit every single person with the pulse like they do. They don't even try. And it's funny, like the earnings report, they talk about, you know, new customer acquisition. No one even brings up the fact that a lot of these operators, they can't even set a line. Like, when they're the first ones to set a virgin line, they're just universally made fun of. Like, they're just guessing. They got some $70,000 a year dude just guessing, you know, what the line should be. Texas A&M.
1: Steve Fezzik, everybody. More with Steve on the other side, including a baseball season win total bet next on A Numbers Game.
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34: We are back, First Strike, here on VSiN. Dave Ross will be joined by Rob Moreno, as we do each and every week in this program. But look who it is, America. Chicago's finest back on the show. Jordan Sherwood, give him a follow on X on Wood on ESPN 1000. Jordan, always great to have you back on the program, my friend. How is Chicago this time of year? I believe you say the most beautiful city in the world. Is that accurate?
35: Yeah, I mean, for the next 2.5 months, I will argue against any other city that's put up against it.
2: We have hit it, right? We're now 75 and sunny. It's going to be beautiful for the next 2.5 months. And, you know, it's always exciting, too, when there's some baseball to talk about on both sides of town. Right now the Cubs in the middle of one of the worst losing streaks we've ever seen. And the White Sox actually are fun, and they can play some baseball. So it should make for an exciting summer in Chicago. So happy to talk about it and kind of kickstart it with you, a guy that's familiar with what we can do here in Chicago.
3: In my 8 years there, Jordan, I always said it was the best 2 weeks of summer anywhere in the world. You're going to give it 2 full months. So, yeah, certainly different viewpoints on that one there. Jordan, I look at this card here, UFC Macau coming up this weekend here. Song Yadong is a massive favorite in the main event against Davison Figueiredo. I think you and I, as far back as we go with this show, what, back to 2021, always loved to bet a guy like Davison Figueiredo back in the day. I guess the key is back in the day. Like, do we now look at it and go, man, normally at plus 440, I might want to try to get to the dog side and the figgy side. I don't know how I do that here against Song Yadong in a potential 5-round main event. How do you see this playing out?
2: Yeah, well, I'll make some arguments on a way you do it. And I agree with you that, you know, the price is fishy, plus 440. You know, you're talking about a former champion, now is 38 years of age. He had to move up in weight because he could not make the flyweight weight anymore. So he's done okay at bantamweight. I mean, look at the losses in bantamweight. He's 1-3 in his last four. Peter Yan, the champion. Corey Sandhagen, probably in the number one contender spot if he wins at the White House. And Umar Nurmagomedov, probably the consensus, you know, number one, you know, fighter. So he's not losing to mediocre fighters. He's losing to the top tier. And when you look at Yadong, like, I think that his path to success primarily, at least from a price standpoint, is winning inside the distance and winning by TKO. Well, Davison Figueiredo has been stopped twice by strikes, but he's never been knocked out. He had the injury against Sandhagen and the corner stoppage against Moreno. So he's never been knocked out before. So now you're asking me, okay, 5-round fight. Yadong probably needs to knock him out, or is he going to win on points? Is he going to do that? I'm not yet at the point where I can confidently say Yadong is consistent enough and a guy that's going to outpoint Figueiredo. So for me, actually, it might be a look at the underdog at this price, thinking that maybe there's one more championship level type moment in Davison before he, you know, he rides off into the sunset. He's no longer a factor in any weight class he competes at.
3: And Rob knows this now, doing the show with me each and every week. I love to look at those totals, right? Especially if I don't like the side. And I think I'm kind of with you. I'm not in the business of laying $6 unless we see no pathway to victory for the other fighter in a fight like this. And I think you can make an educated argument if Figgy's got, and they always say what? Great fighters always have at least one great fight left in them. So we don't know if it's going to be this opportunity here. I'm looking at the total 4.5, and it's even money to the under. Now, if Yadong is just now raising his game, championship level, and Figgy's the next guy, and you get that name on your resume, to your point, I think he would probably be looking to get a finish stylistically to say to Dana White and you know, Sean Shelby and the company, hey, I'm ready again for championship level stuff. Look what I just did to Davison Figueiredo, right? Could Figgy also be a kill or be killed fighter at this point? Does he really want to go 25 hard minutes? Or do you think he's going to look for taking shots, jumping gillies, figuring out ways that maybe puts himself in more risk, but there could be a reward there, and that could get us to an underplay either way?
2: Yeah, I mean, I think it's more on the latter. It's more on Figgy just deciding, like, not wanting to fight anymore and putting himself in a precarious position where he's forced to tap, even though he's not forced to tap. He just chooses to tap. And you know, obviously a guy that had to sit on his corner and not win the fight against Moreno, you question about that. You know, he's going overseas, right? He's fighting in, you know, his opponent's home country.
3: Yep.
2: He's going to have the go against the backing of the home crowd. So there's a lot of variables in that regard, which is why I would also look to the total. But again, Figueiredo's not going up there against a grappler that's going to, you know, take him down and look to submit him. So that solution to a ending is probably out the door for me. It goes back to that knockout factor, and I just don't think Yadong is going to knock out Davison Figueiredo. So I worry about your total at 4.5. I think this probably goes to the judges.
3: Ooh.
2: And I'll take a risk there with Figueiredo. Maybe he can one out on a split there.
3: All right, so lean towards the big dog price here that you can get here early in the week. A massive dog. And by the way, if you go via decision, Figueredo's 8-1, Jordan. So that get a little bit more bang for your buck there. Sure. If we get 25 minutes of fighting in Macau. Speaking of, obviously, Davison being a Brazilian, we've got an American doing the same thing here with Alonzo Menifield going up there against Mingyang Zhang. And Zhang is a massive favorite in this one. Not as big as the main event, but minus 258. Comeback in the American side is plus 210. So, again, we're in Macau. This is priced at 7.5 minutes, so it's telling us much more finishing potential than what we might see in the main event. Is this a steam wrecker here, and Menifield's going to be in the way on the wrong side of against a guy like Mingyang Zhang?
2: Yeah, I'm kind of titling this fight card as UFC Macau Illusion, because I think there's an illusion with a lot of these fighters and these odds. Like, what is Zhang really? What is he? We don't really know, because he looked impressive against, you know, your buddy Anthony Smith in his retirement fight, right? So, like, you knew Zhang was going to win.
3: Right.
2: And then he goes out there, main event slot. You expect him to immediately steamroll Johnny Walker, who's been steamrolled by half of the light heavyweight division, and he doesn't do it. So, who is this guy? Alonzo Menifield, I think, is the strong guy at the barbecue, right? You know, athletically gifted, built like a Mack truck, and has some surprises out there. But, like, theoretically, this is a guy that Zhang should just walk to the center of the octagon and knock out. Like, yes. The under at 1.5, the TKO in round one. If I want to get really statistical on you, Menifield is 0-2-1 in his career outside of North America.
3: Uh-oh.
2: So he doesn't fight well on foreign soil, if you want to go into that. But you just said it. The price point on Zhang is just way too high, because you just don't know. Is this guy a paper champion? What was the dude that Tommy Morrison knocked out in Rocky V, right? Is he that dude, the paper champion? I don't know. So much risk. I think the comfort probably is Zhang inside the distance or via TKO in the first round, but I want to stay away from this one because there's just so many variables that you just don't know.
3: You know, that's funny because, again, Rob Moreno's going to join us here in a little bit. We were talking about this. It does feel like a lot of dog or pass type scenarios on this card here, and this might be another one. But I'd be with you. If you made me play it, I'd probably play the total under. I'd rather lay that juice of $1.80 than laying the 258. Because if Mingyang doesn't get him out of there, kind of like the Johnny Walker conversation, that's where the trouble arises. The longer the fight goes, the more advantage the American would have. Theoretically, I'm terrible with time changes, you know, so maybe that's plagued Alonzo whenever he leaves the United States. It doesn't work out well. Sergey Pavlovich is a guy we talked about in championship circles a couple years ago. Now, Tyson Teixeira, the talented Brazilian, is a massive underdog against Sergey here. What version of Pavlovich do we see, and do you want to lay 625 here with Sergey against Teixeira?
2: I mean, again, I think the illusion is Teixeira. I mean, you're probably going to boast, because I think you had Derek Lewis in the fight with him and Teixeira, right? Okay,
3: fine. I did.
2: Controversial stoppage, whatever. He lost the fight. Then he goes out and throws out that absolute dud in Australia. Like, terrible. What was that? So, like, who is Tyson Teixeira? Is he just this big oaf of a, you know, fighter that you touch him up and he's in trouble or not? So, yeah, again, probably the smart money is Pavlovich. Pavlovich is only losing to the elite fighters that are out there, the Volkovs of the world, obviously the Thomas Almeidas of the world. So likely Pavlovich inside round one via TKO. But again, there's just so much of an illusion in regards to the share. There's a little bit of me that still thinks he is this monster that can take advantage of this reach and this height and this power that he has. But he does not give me a lot of confidence in his last two fights.
3: Again, I could only play the under. It's $1.75 at 7.5 minutes versus laying 625 with Sergey, because the longer the fight goes, again, the better chance you would think for the dog price here on Teixeira if he can get out of that first 5 minutes, which I don't know that he can. But am I willing to lay over $6 to make that assertion? Probably not. Jordan, when I look at Kai Azakura, I have a feeling you might tell me who is this guy, because we threw him right in for a title shot right out of the jump. And then a talented guy in Cameron Smotherman, I believe. And Cameron's a pretty big dog here at plus 240. Should Kai be a $3 betting favorite against Cameron Smotherman?
2: Absolutely not. Like, yeah. You know, the two performances Kai Asakura has had since coming over to the UFC. And not only the performance, getting finished. You know, yeah. So The price point, though, has been going down. It has been going down. I think people are jumping on that bandwagon that he is not as talented as he is coming into the fight, but nor is Cameron Smotherman. So if I get this price, and it's a big if, I get this price to like $2, I'll probably fire off on Asakura. I feel like you're giving him an opportunity to fight on home soil, in front of his home country men and women, being comfortable on that in that time zone, against a guy that he should be better everywhere. Cameron Smotherman, really just not a guy that I think has lived up to a lot of the hype. So I think Asakura to win, and Asakura to win maybe via submission. I think that the grappling is going to come into a little bit of a factor there. Smotherman's been taken down a lot in his career. But the price point, again, really way too high right now. But this one, unlike the Teixeira fight or the Figueiredo fight or the Manafield fight, so to speak, is not more heavily on the dog. It's more sort of just waiting for that line to get a little bit better for that favorite for me to fire off on Asakura.
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34: Players, I know you know everything about this, but you're not going to say to me, well, what do we know about this guy? I know you know Alex Perez and Sumedergi here. And now this is one of the closest line fights that we have in the entire card. I'm actually excited to watch this on the prelims here. It is on the main card that they're going to have here. I think it's the first fight to kick off that main card. Sumedergi is plus $1.20 as a dog. Alex Perez, small favorite, $1.42. Again, 2.5 rounds.
3: not juiced heavily, but $1.30 to the over, which still tells me at even money for the under, we're expecting fireworks. I don't know if we're going to get a finish, but I think we're going to get fireworks in this fight. Do you think Sumer Deji should be a plus $1.20 betting underdog?
2: I think that's fair. Alex Perez has been in there with better competition. You know, obviously he's fought for a championship. You know, I think the illusion and our good buddy, Lou Finocchiaro is probably losing whatever hair he has left thinking about Alex Perez on the scale. Like, is he going to make weight? Like, the dude, that's the question with Alex Perez. I think he missed weight in his last fight, and then he wins by knockout in the first round. So, that's a guy that also is a kill or be killed. Sumer Deji kind of in the same ilk. So I think fireworks galore. I do think the under, and I have the confidence that Alex Perez better, just based on the competition, based on what I've seen, that he could win a stand-up fight against Sumer Deji. Grappling's not going to come into a play there, so I think Perez is a safe play.
3: I want to back the under.
2: Again, the weight issue.
3: That's the weight, absolutely. I do want to play the under here as well, because I'm with you at even money. I think it's a good price point. I also want to know who the referee is, because I wonder when you get these guys in there, they let them go, man, because we know their pedigrees, some firefights they've been in the past, and they just don't want to stop these things. And I'll be yelling, stop it, stop it. Let's get this thing under.
2: I think of the Matt Schnell fight when I think of that. Like, I don't know how they allowed Matt Schnell to win the fight, because, I mean, he did, but, like, that fight just stopped
3: out
2: three times.
3: Seven times, and they never stopped that fight. And that's what I go back to, and I go, they can't do that again, Jordan, to me, if I play this under. But they can. Okay, I got to look ahead, because I want to get your thoughts. The big news in the last week was the return of the Mac. Conor McGregor's coming back in here, and he's going to fight Max Holloway. Those two guys have been sniping on social media, kind of going back to their first fight, which feels like 30 years ago. It isn't that long, but I believe it was 2014 or 2013 in there. So it's been a long time since we've seen these two guys against each other. The number's coming down a little bit, because Max, when this fight opened, I think he was well over a $4, if not close to a $5 betting favorite. So it has come down. They're fighting this fight at 170. I know we haven't seen Conor in forever. We've seen much more Max Holloway. But at 170, what am I missing on Conor McGregor as nearly a $3 betting underdog?
2: What's the question? Are you surprised that the lines continue to drop?
3: No.
2: That's Irish money coming in, we've seen it time and time again. So I think the objective way to look at it is, A, he's not fighting a grappler. Max is not a grappler, so he's going to get the fight that he can be favored, at least to survive in. It's at 170. We've never seen Max at 170 pounds. As much of a sitcom /drama that Conor McGregor's life is outside the octagon, like, the dude still is an athlete and the dude still can fight. Yeah. So that is the reason why it's dropping. Please let it continue to drop, because if it gets to that favorable price on Max Holloway, you fire off a Max Holloway. I think the other thing, too, about Max is, like, what is left for Max? I think that's the big storyline. We were talking about it on the Unnamed MMA podcast. It's a sad moment when you realize that Max Holloway is likely never going to be competing for a championship again, and he's still 34 years of age. He's just now in money fights, the BMF titles, or whatever else he can get, and getting knocked out, even though getting knocked out or getting dominated by the three guys he just did, Ilia Topuria twice, and then Charles Oliveira, right? So he's losing to the best fighters we have. Conor McGregor's not that. But that's my logical reasoning why that the price is dropped. What's your thought on it, Dave?
3: I mean, to me, I said right when the fight was made and I saw the price point came out, I said, you got to hop on Conor McGregor at this price point, just because of the size difference that we're going to see from these guys. And I'm going to get your thoughts on another size difference fight coming up at Freedom 250. But I looked at that and I went, Conor's just going to be so much naturally bigger. Like, I was there, 11 years ago now, his first loss ever to Nate Diaz. People forget that was at 170. Right when Conor couldn't make the 45s and the 55s, had to vacate those belts and kept moving up because he couldn't make the weight. Well, 170, we have no idea what Conor looks like. I bet you, Jordan, he's probably walking around at what, 215? He's going to look huge, comparatively speaking, to Max. So if Max can slick box him for 25 minutes, he wins a decision. But is Max Holloway going to knock out, like Dustin the Diamond Poirier did back in the day, Conor McGregor? At an elevated weight? I don't think so. So to me, the only way I could play it,
34: dare I say, is Conor McGregor right now that he would knock out Max Holloway, who has now getting chinny because Father Time is undefeated, as we know. Jordan, speaking
2: of
34: that.
2: That would be the best thing for the UFC if that happened, because then the world is his oyster. I mean, he could probably an argument to go fight for the 170-pound title, which would be funny to see him fight Ian Garry or Michael Morales or Islam Makhachev.
34: Could you imagine that? But you're right. That's exactly what the organization would absolutely love. When I just keep looking at this as we get closer and closer to Freedom 500 at the White House lawn. They've started construction on that at the White House. It's just bizarre that this is actually happening, Jordan. I can't believe it is happening. But look, I love it. I mean, I want to see this stuff. I like the theater of the absurd sometimes. It doesn't bother me. Gaethje is much, much bigger than Ilya Topuria, just physically, right? When you watch them in the stare downs and the face offs and that sort of thing. He's also a $5 betting underdog to Ilya Topuria. So is he going to walk through Gaethje like he did Max Holloway and knock him out with one of the most brutal knockouts you're ever going to see, as he's done to Alexander Volkanovski, one of the best, if not the best, 145-pounder of all time? I mean, he has walked through some really good champions of their day. After what Gaethje just did to Paddy Pimblett, which did surprise me, guilty as charged on that one. Okay, I was on the Pimblett side. Is Topuria going to walk through Justin Gaethje? Because I don't see that happening.
2: Yes, he's going to walk through him.
34: Walk right through him.
2: He's going to walk right. Ilya Topuria is that special athlete. He's got that Conor aura that Conor had when he was dominating 145 and then jumped up to 155. No disrespect to Justin Gaethje, fantastic fighter. I was on the Paddy Pimblett side. I didn't think Gaethje was going to win that fight, but he did. You know, this is going to be a tough day for Americans to see their American champion get knocked out by a Spaniard. I'm sorry, but yes, I just don't see any reason to play Justin Gaethje. If you told me that Gaethje would have ever wrestled, maybe I could believe it a little bit, because that I'd like to see that be a factor against Topuria. But no, this is going to be a boxing, kickboxing match, and I think that Ilya Topuria is going to land something brutal and shut the lights out on Justin Gaethje, unfortunately.
34: Well, if you're right, that means, you know, we have to do, Jordan, and start the Spanish-American War Part 2. I mean, this is what we're going to have to do, Spain, yes. Sorry. Yes. I won't say this publicly, but I guess I will say it publicly right now. I've already backed a Frenchman against a Brazilian. I love the price point on Ciryl Gane against Alex Pereira here. I mean, again, I go back to the Aspinall fight. I thought he was absolutely going to whip Tom Aspinall if he doesn't do Three Stooges and poke him in the eye, and then we got to stop the fight, and then we haven't seen Aspinall in forever because of that. Like, if he does the same technique that he was doing against Aspinall, which is level change, look to grapple, and not stand in front of Pereira, are you with me on the Frenchman on this side here? Basically,
2: if he does that, yes. But I think that I think the performance that he was doing and executing against Aspinall was an asterisk. I don't think that the spotlight and the fact now that he's going up against a guy that's going to look to annihilate that front leg. I mean, leg kicks do bother Ciryl Gane. He does not like them one bit. And there's been too many times prior to the performance against Aspinall where he just has put up a dud. And Alex Pereira obviously has been in there now with the best of the best, and he has shown the brightest. And maybe I'm being biased and blindsided, but I want to see history made. I want to see a guy win a title in three different weight classes, and I think Pereira is certainly the guy to do it. And Gane is the heavyweight to do it against. So I actually probably more so leaning on the Pereira side. So you and me are oppo on both co and main and co-main event for that. Real quick, though, I want to just go back, if I could, or go back but forward to the International Fight Week. Ooh. I do believe if Paddy Pimblett is successful against BSD, he should challenge Conor McGregor. Like, can you imagine that?
34: No, I couldn't imagine that. Fight? Europe would explode. the whole continent would be on fire.
2: Yeah.
34: Paddy against Conor McGregor.
2: Paddy, right? And I want to get back in the mix real quick. Be like, I'll take on the winner of the next fight. Give me a
34: are one. You a matchmaker now? Have you talked to Sean Shelby?
2: You know, I mean, Sean occasionally needs some help, so he'll float one out to Chicago if he wants some recommendations. But I would love to see that. We've talked about there too, the the possibilities of that happening.
3: Oh,
2: if
3: my God.
2: Patty is successful. But BSD is no joke. So, good, you know, Patty, defend yourself. Don't lean in with your face, because that's not going to be a good strategy.
3: That's what worries me. That's a correlated play for me. If Patty Pimblett can extend that fight, then he can beat BSD. If this thing goes out early, I think it's Patty that goes out. I know he says scousers don't get knocked out, but it's going to be tough if you stand there against a...
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3: We are back, First Strike here on VSiN, and there he is, back off vacation, Rob Moreno, El Modelo back in the house. Great conversation with Jordan Sherwood. First of all, before we get into your model plays that you have, how was vacation, my man? Was it nice with the UFC having a week off? You took a week off as well.
4: It was very nice. You know, as much as we love the sport, as much as we love the grind, it's nice to just not plug into the everyday of it for a week. Dana White, sometimes I need more time off if we can. But no, it was very nice to just unplug from the UFC. Went to Florida, enjoyed some humid heat instead of the Vegas heat. People have been to both, they're very different. It was nice to have some moisture in the air, if you know. So it was nice. I couldn't get us to get a Circa sportsbook open out there yet. I'll work on it the next time I visit. I'm sorry.
3: Will you please keep working on that? Because you know I'm moving there in a second. Give me that Florida heat. I'm ready for some golf out there as well. We got a great deal right now going on. If you want to be a VSiN Pro subscriber, you haven't subscribed yet. $9.99 is an intro offer for a month. There's other offers that are out there right now where you can get a 14-month

0: Devasta, as we all know, producer of Follow the Money, he's got some great pieces, and we've got maybe a little bit more World Cup coverage coming in a couple weeks, so stay tuned, but now's the time to subscribe.
1: As a guy who only knows American football, that's why we have guys, so I can tail those guys, because they're much smarter when it comes to that stuff than yours truly. Rob, it was a great conversation. Really enjoyed that with Jordan, and we'll piggyback off some of those thoughts that he had as well. And a lot of the questions he had in this card, I think they're fair questions. Like, who is this guy? Am I really laying these type of numbers with some of these fighters? I'm curious what El Modelo and the model shows you, say, with a guy like Mingyang Zhang against Alonzo Menafield. So we know, as Jordan pointed out, Menafield doesn't win outside of the United States, but is Zhang this killer that I'm going to be able to lay these type of price points with, and he's just going to walk through our American?
0: I think Jordan was right in, like, he should do that. And hey, shout out to Jordan, because I didn't know that stat about Menafield. I appreciate a good UFC stat that Menafield is not a winner outside of the U.S. But yeah, you know, Zhang, he's bouncing back from that KO loss to Johnny Walker that shocked many of us.
1: Well, we were on the Johnny Walker side that day.
0: Right. We actually did a show for that. It's nice when these fighters are coming back in our new First Strike calendar. It's nice to remember that. But, you know, he did win the first round. He got knocked out in the second round. But once again, it was someone he should have displayed who he was at that event, and he didn't. He got knocked out. This is kind of that recovery, hopefully. Alonzo Menafield, there is, I believe, a 10-year age gap as well. Alonzo Menafield now 38 years old, 2-3 in his last five. He's recently also knocked out. You know, and I will say one thing. Zhang barely qualifies for the model because his fights have been so short. Yeah. He wasn't an official model play back last time he fought because his fights were so short. Now he just hits that 15-minute of cage time, so I'm able to actually run his numbers. But it all goes his way, you know, if I'm being honest. Menafield, his XR percentage is down at 53%. Zhang, 77%. Zhang's striking, it is high output all the time. 7.42 significant strikes landed per minute. Menafield's down at 3.74. The absorption is somewhat high for both of them, but the thing is, Zhang is still dishing out so much more, as if can Menafield keep up. And Menafield does have knockdown power as well, obviously, but it's been a while since he's actually hit that. You know, I believe his last knockout win was 2022, and he himself has been knocked down each of his last three losses. That's a concern, is that the chin is starting to go. Time, as you like to say, Father Time is undefeated.
1: It is.
0: Menafield's negative 0.16 differential is a red flag for me. He's not winning exchanges, and against a guy like Zhang, who's going to land close to 7 strikes per minute, that's a concern. I wouldn't worry about any grappling. There are 0 takedown attempts from Zhang, and I believe only 5 successful takedowns from Menafield is in an entire UFC career. This is a striking matchup, and that's what Zhang wants, and I believe it's, you know, it's what the UFC is setting up here for Zhang to once again shine. The model goes full on Zhang, 82% win probability, tier 1 favorite, but kind of like you guys talked about, the money line, it's like, who is he to be a minus 258 or something favorite, you know? And hey, let's face it, after a week off from the UFC, that's not exactly the type of money line I want to jump on immediately. But it's something I'll be watching, because even the props, I mean, Zhang by knockout, at least I found minus 175. It's not the most appealing thing either. So currently I'm holding back on the way I'm playing this fight, but I am on Zhang all the way.
1: I do look to the under as well. And again, if you're just looking at a side or a total here, people, you're listening out there, and we appreciate you listening, liking, and subscribing to our podcast here on First Strike. That number is significantly shorter, 258 in the money line. It's $1.80, so you're saving theoretically about 80 cents, but you only have 7.5 minutes to work. But the thought process is, if you're on the Mingyang Zhang side, you better hope it doesn't go past 7.5 minutes, because that's where the issues arose against, say, a guy like Johnny Walker. And I think, again, the longer the fight goes, the more the dog would be live here, which I don't think that Menafield should be live at plus 210. So to me, if you want to try to get cute, you could look for Mingyang Zhang inside the distance to shave that off. Then you get the full 15 minutes for that possibility to exist. But again, I'm not going to get mad at you, PP, if you want to lay $1.80 on the under, because again, I there's one thing that is really hard to handicap, Rob, is that when fighters go in, say, Macau, like they're going here for this fight, and you're an American going there, your body clock adjustment, I do think it's a real thing. And, you know, as Jordan pointed out,

0: he's winless outside the United States, not attributing it just to the time change. But a guy like Ming Yang Zhang, you're going to be walking into his world on his time clock, his body clock, that should everything should line up for him. That's why I think it's a short day at the office. I'd probably rather play the under at $1.80 than certainly weighing the almost 260 here on Ming Yang Zhang.
1: I think that's a great way to look at it. It kind of say, you know, even inside the distance, I couldn't find the exact number, but it is, you're playing with the same type of juice here. So, and that time change is real. Those time zone differences are,
0: it's real.
1: Hey, I traveled to Florida. That was only 3-hour difference. And I felt it when I came back. I struggled. We're talking about like 8 hours, I believe, plus, depending where they're coming from, but at least for me, currently where I am. So yeah, I like the under. I mean, you shave a little bit off and it kind of gives you that little wiggle room as on the price.
0: Yeah, get a little double chance, too, just in case Menefield is live early in this fight. Because, again, you would think this is going to be a kill-or-be-killed fight. You know, that's the interesting thing, because I think Jordan looks at the main event here with Song Yadong against Davison Figueiredo. Same type of thing here, right, where you've got a guy from Brazil now going to Macau to fight Yadong. And he is – there's times where he looks like the best in this division, right? And we know why Figueiredo is now fighting in a different weight class. Couldn't make that weight, but this was one of the best – that we saw a little bit of a lighter weight class. He still, I think, accounted himself well moving up in weight. But do you see, is this dog or pass for the model, or what are the numbers showing you?
1: So Song Yadong's kind of had a weird last few fights, right? I mean, he had that decision loss against Sean O'Malley, which, hey, no pressure on that. That's a former champion. But his last win was also that weird technical decision over Henry Cejudo, another, you know, Stooges situation.
0: Yep.
1: So kind of a weird fight, and that's his last win, but he is 3-2 in his last five. But it's been a minute since we've seen him the way we kind of presented him as a future champion, potentially.
0: Right.
1: Davison Figueiredo is a former champion, 2-time former flyweight champion, now 38 years old again, another huge age gap here for us. He started his bantamweight run 3-0, looked fantastic, now 1-3 in his last four. And Jordan's right, those losses are to the elite of the elite in the division. But I personally, I don't know if that 3-0 run was exactly against the best of the best of the division either, right? It's, you know, there's a couple, I mean, he has a submission win over Cody Garbrandt. Like, there's not a lot
0: that was
1: to...
0: the first one, the first step
1: right.
0: up. Right.
1: Yep. Yeah, so it's like, it's hard to weigh that. Now, his last loss, you know, that decision loss to Umar Nurmagomedov, no shame there, but he did miss weight there as well. And I remember thinking that because I equally, at the time, I think he was a 9-1 underdog, and I thought that price was ridiculous. But then he goes and misses weight, and honestly, he got walked through by Umar, just got out-grappled, outworked. So it's kind of weird that he's in a main event spot here, even after missing weight, but it does draw a name. He is a former champion. XR percentages, Figgy, he's got the look of a regressing champion. 44% XR percentage right now, that he's not winning rounds. And yes, he just got dominated by Umar, but that number has been ticking down over time. Song is still at 63%. So not elite, but he's at least figuring out how to win. He knows how to strike. He knows how to win on points. Significant strikes landed per minute. Song, 4.42. Nice, clean output. 0.48 differential. Figueiredo is where I have a concern because his output's very low. 2.63 significant strikes landed per minute with a negative 0.84 differential. So he's also getting outstruck due to his low volume as well.

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6: My name is Erica, and my son, Kaysen, is a patient at Shriners Children. My oldest called me and said, Kaysen got burnt. I said, how bad is it? He wouldn't answer me. Before we could see Kaysen, the trauma doctor came in and said, he needs to go to Shriners.
7: To survive a burn injury and to return to life unafraid and full of joy and be who you're supposed to be is what we strive to deliver to our patients. 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He's riding his dirt bike, doing all of the things that you would want him to do. I can't think of another system that has the impact on pediatric patients that Shriners Children's does.
8: I wouldn't do anything else.
9: We're just so thankful that Kaysen is still here, because things can change in the blink of an eye.
6: Go online right now to loveshriners.org. My name is Erica, and my son, Kaysen, is a patient at Shriners Children. My oldest called me and said, Kaysen got burnt. The trauma doctor came in and said, he needs to go to Shriners.
7: His injury was a big injury, and I think a testament to the care that we provide. He's fully functional. He's riding his dirt bike, doing all of the things that you would want him to do.
9: We're just so thankful that Kaysen is still here.
6: Go online right now to loveshriners.org.
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11: Song has seven, so he has power. Figueredo, 12 knockdowns scored in his UFC career. The little guy's got power, but here's my concern. He only has one in his last eight fights. Those knockdowns have happened many, many moons ago. I'm not sure that power is translated. I don't believe he has a knockdown since moving up in weight either, so that power hasn't translated. And times knocked down, Yadong Song has never been knocked down, so it's going to be hard to land that shot. Hey, I always say it does take one magical shot for everything to change and that to be thrown out, but on paper, currently, that shouldn't be what we're worried about. Takedowns, not a lot going on from Song, if I'm being honest. He does have a stronger control rate, 61% control rate in clinch and ground time. So he does find a way to use his pressure, use his size. Figueredo down at 48%. He does not use that part of his game. Figueredo does still kind of try to stay busy in his takedowns, though. He does attempt 2.29 per 5 minutes, and he has landed a takedown or two in his last few fights. So it's possible he could get there, but 35% accuracy over the long haul of his career, not sure that happens. Song has a 74% takedown defense, so it's going to be tough for him to get there. The model agrees with the sportsbook. He is the favorite, Song Yadong, 71% win probability, elite favorite. He should get this victory, but once again, what are we doing with these odds? -600. Yeah. I mean, he keeps bouncing between -550, -600. -600 is just absurd for that kind of price. Totally. I'm not sure I can find my way to Figgy, but I think, once again, going to totals, I think this is a hard-fought fight for both men, and I think this goes to a decision. Whether or not you want to go with Song by decision, plus 175. Actually, they moved plus 110, I think. Yeah, plus 110.
12: Wow.
11: Or just playing the over if you think Figgy might find a way too.
12: I've been trying to get to the under, ironically, in this fight here, because you know I can get some even money, maybe a little bit of plus money, plus $1.05 out there. In some places, $1 even money here. I'm seeing a DraftKings as we have this conversation. And when you mentioned the Garbrandt fight, his first fight up there, and he did win by submission. And the reason why I bring that up is, I mean, can he really fight hands fight with Song Yadong for 25 minutes? That feels like a big ask to me. So at some point, I wonder if he pulls guard. I wonder if he just says, all right, this is not working out for me on the hand. So the only advantage potentially I could have is show off my skills, which he definitely has, on the ground. And again, missing weight, you would think that Yadong would be naturally bigger than a guy moving up in weight. But if Figgy is still struggling now at this weight class, how much bigger will Song Yadong be? I don't know, right? Like, we'll wait and see how that looks on Saturday. But could you see a scenario where Figgy tries to take the fight down to the ground if he thinks theoretically he has an advantage there?
11: I think so. Like I said, he's got numerous submission attempts in his career. He has submission victories in his career, I believe 4. So I could see that, you know, kind of like you said, if he's struggling on the feet and just can't figure out a way to essentially avoid the size of Song Yadong, he has a height advantage. He doesn't have a reach advantage, but like you said, come weigh-in day, if Figueredo's starting to struggle with this new weight class and keeping weight, I'm curious to see what that weight cut looks like. But you're right. I could see him trying to pull guard, trying to create a little bit of chaos on the ground to hopefully find a route. But that's kind of like a Hail Mary in my mind for Davison. It's kind of, I think Jordan said it, it's like, how much more does he want to fight in the cage? 25 minutes with Song Yadong standing is going to be brutal if that's the path he has to go through.
12: Very quickly, because again, if I'm looking for dogs, it's hard for me to find them. Like, Tauschen Teixeira does not excite me against Sergey Pavlovich. Again, I go back to the Volkov fight. Remember, he was mad at Volkov after the fight. It was bizarre. But, like, normally Sergey wants to fight and knock you out. So that's the path I would see there for why he's a big favorite. Kai Azakura against Cameron Smotherman. I'm slightly intrigued by this fight. But again, to Jordan's point of who is Kai Azakura, a couple title fights haven't gone well. Does he finally look good against Cameron Smotherman to get a stoppage? I'm not quite sure there. I guess the fight that maybe I'm looking at a dog is Sumajerji against Alex Perez. And again, you can go back to that Matt Danger Snell fight against Sumajerji. It's just one of the wildest fights I think I've ever seen. And I want to get to an under, but yet it feels like with these two veterans, they let these guys go forever. And you're like, stop the fight, never get stopped. Is there anything out of those three that the model might like at all, Rob?
11: The model sees a very chalky night. Now, a lot of those guys you mentioned, they're not playable fighters from the model.
12: Right.
11: That doesn't see full confidence, right? It doesn't see full confidence in Pavlovich. There's some, you know, Teixeira's got some skill, but I would never find my way there, kind of like you guys talked about. He's looked very unimpressive in his last two fights. Asakura, I'm not sure he's the guy we thought he was, but we'll see. Some guys do struggle when they arrive to the UFC.
12: Yep.
11: But equally, he should get it done, so it's hard for me to see Smotherman at that dog price. If I had to go with those, I'm with you. Sumajerji, the model does like Alex Perez, but it doesn't have full confidence in him. And I see Sumajerji having more tools, actually.
12: Yeah.
11: than Alex Perez. Alex Perez is tough. Don't get me wrong, former title contender and all that. But, I mean, Sumedergi, higher XR percentage. That reach is crazy, 7-inch reach advantage. He's got the striking tools as well. I mean, he has a much better differential, 2.08 differential on his 4.43 landed. So he absorbs so much less. I could see him having the tools to get this done. Where Alex Perez kind of wins in the model is his grappling number, 74% control rate. But every fight is different, and I think Sumedergi, if I had to pick one of those three dogs, because this is a very chalky card so far, and unfortunately the chalk is huge for most of these. +120 on Sumedergi. I do like that number if I had to go with one of those three.
12: What do they call it, like hot girl summer? I think this is like hot fight summer because we've got some amazing fights that they're for June and July here. Obviously, we've got Freedom 250 coming up at the White House, construction being built there. And then we've got the return of the Mac and Conor McGregor against Max Holloway. That's going to be in July. I mean, I didn't think we'd be talking about these fights. I can't wait to talk all summer about them. But, Rob, when you look at some of the numbers, talking about big favorites, Max is a massive favorite against Conor. Ilya Topuria is almost a $7 betting favorite against Justin Gaethje, and I think that Jordan Sherwood burst my bubble on the Gaethje side here as I'm trying to get to the dog there. And even, he really does like maybe history in the making here for Alex Pereira to be a three-division champ, which we've never seen against Ciryl Gane. I kind of lean the Gane side here in the Frenchman. I'll never admit that in a court of law. But, like, are there any of those three fights that you think are worth betting today, or is it more a wait-and-see approach?
11: You know, I do want to see my updated Pereira. See, it's still -110. We talked about that a couple weeks ago. It's still -110 both ways. There's not a lot of movement. I'm curious to see if it moves more. I personally, I'm with Jordan. I want to see history, and I'm not sure if it's my heart or my brain, but I want to see history. I want to see Pereira hold a third
12: belt. So do
11: belt.
12: I. I'm rooting for history too, boys. But but he thought it was that performance that we were witnessing with Gane, where he was clearly dominant against Aspinall. His point was he thinks that was the aberration, and maybe closer to the John Jones fight where he looked fish out of water against John Jones. And John Jones could be the greatest mixed martial artist of all time. It's very debatable. You know what I mean? So it's easy to look fish out of water against any version of John Jones. Where are you on that, though, for Gane? Was that a fluke performance against Aspinall, or just Tom having an off night at the beginning of that fight?
11: You know, I think if I had to dissect where at least I was thinking about that fight back then, I kind of agree with Jordan in the sense that I think Gane stepped up in the moment. Yeah. But we got to remember Tom Aspinall had been dealing with the whole wanting to fight John Jones for like a year, right? He was on and in and out of camp trying to train for John Jones, and it never happened. And then he just gets scheduled with Ciryl Gane. So I think there's more elements, but it's one of those things that in the fight game, you can't measure that stuff. You can't measure where they are mentally most of the time. I mean, you just got to take what happens in the cage. And in the moment, Ciryl Gane looked great. Ciryl Gane looked great in that fight. I was concerned as a Tom Aspinall backer in the moment. I was like, whoa, Gane is looking good. And then he didn't. But right now, I'm still going Pereira, especially at that price. I do think that price goes up. But I want to hit on the Conor McGregor Max Holloway because that is huge. I mean, when the news came out last week, as we mentioned, I was on vacation, but obviously I got those alerts and I had to start hitting my phone. And my wife asked, she's like, what's going on? Because I hadn't been paying attention to my phone at all. I was full vacation mode, and that came through. And I looked at her and I'm like, Conor McGregor's back. And even she went, what? You know? So it's crazy. The part that shocks me is that it's at 170. It doesn't shock me from Conor's side. It shocks me from Holloway's side because he looked so outsized against Charles Oliveira at 155 in their last fight. That is my concern here. Now, if it says striking, sure, I think Holloway can find a way. He's the much more active fighter. Is 25 minutes going to be too much for Conor, who hasn't fought in 5+ years? But -355, I can't find my way there right now. No. That's too much for Max Holloway in a brand new weight class where he already looked small, 15 pounds less or so.
12: That's the return of First Strike after a week off. Hey, thank you, Dana White. We'll take the week off, but we are back in business, baby. Rob, great stuff as always. Everybody, please like, subscribe, tell people about First Strike. We have a lot of fun doing the program. Also, hopefully very profitable when you watch and listen out there as well. So for Rob Moreno, for Jordan Sherwood, I am Dave Ross. We'll see you next week right back here on VSiN, the Sports Betting Network.

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20: Hopefully we get a great Game 7 in the Western Conference Finals. It's Will Hill, Matt Eumanns here on VSiN Primetime. And Will, Spurs, Thunder, this is what we wanted, a long series. I don't think it's really developed the way we had hoped. We had an instant classic in Game 1 and a bunch of blowouts. Hopefully we get a great one in Game 7. What's your sense for Saturday night? OKC, a 3.5-point home favorite.
13: a tepid, I would say, enthusiasm for the Thunder. I don't know how you watch this series and have a great deal of confidence in either side. It's just been so many highs and so many lows. The one thing that's been kind of consistent, these teams have bounced back from blowout losses time and again and done so at home. So I think the Thunder, with home court, with a little more depth, more experience, have enough to get over the finish line. I like the Thunder here. I think it's going to be a close game. Kind of feels like we're due for one. I know due is a dangerous word in betting, but you figure game seven, nerves, a little tighter, a little closer to the vest. I think it's a close game, and then the Thunder kind of pull away and win by seven or eight. Don't have a ton of confidence, but that's where I'm at with it. How about you? Where are you at here with this game seven?
20: Well, I typically like to play the home teams in game seven, especially when you're talking about the defending champs and a team that's a little older, a little more experienced, and they've been there and they've won it. And the Spurs, look, in game five, they looked really immature, really young. They got blown out. They played some bad basketball. Did they learn from that? Yeah, they looked a lot better in game six, but can they transfer that on the road here in game seven? The last time they went to Oklahoma City, they were awful. The thing is, when you look at OKC here, I think it's a bit of a fragile favorite. Even though it's the defending champs, I feel like this team is banged up with injuries, right? A.J. Mitchell and Jalen Williams has been declared out for Game 7. He's a big part of this team, Will. If you're going to play OKC here, if you're going to lay the 3.5, you're going to bet the Thunder on the money line, you got to be, I think, a little bit hesitant. You got to be discouraged and a little bit hesitant because Jalen Williams has been ruled out. He is not going to play in this game. Do the Thunder have enough depth? Do they got guys who can step up and fill that void? Are you confident in that?
13: Relatively confident. It's the old saying, the role players are going to play better at home. We've seen that throughout the series, the McCains of the world. And this is basically the same Thunder team that won pretty comfortably on, what was it, Tuesday night in Game 5. So it's a good thing, not just in this series, but sports betting in general, to, I don't want to say ignore the last thing you saw, but if you're able to somehow not overreact to the last thing you saw, which is tough because you sit down for 2.5 hours, you watch these games, you watch one team get buried, it's hard not to think that team's going to win the next game. But these games have looked different, you know, game to game, depending on the venue. So again, I'm not like totally convinced, pounding my fist here, that the Thunder win. It would be, 6 or 7 on the confidence scale. It's just, it's been so many highs, so many lows. You bring up a good point with the injuries, and I'll throw in one more factor to emphasize your point. Dylan Harper, to me, in game six looked the healthiest he's looked, I think, since like game one of the series, which is a big, big deal, which again adds to the trickiness of a handicap here because there's just so many moving parts with key players on both sides being injured. So let's hope we get a good game. I think OKC wins and just kind of put our feet up. And the playoffs have not been great. The series has been a disappointment since game one. Hopefully we get a good one here Saturday night.
20: When you look at the total, and I'm going to talk about the total in game six, it was 219.5 or 219 right around there. And Tim Murray and I talked about this at length on the show on Thursday night, and I played that under 219. Not a big bet, but had to sweat that out. Got lucky that the game really died in the fourth quarter because it was a blowout. So landed on 209, 118 to a 91. Professional handicapper Big Al McMorty points this out on Twitter. This season, in Game 7, the overs are 4-0. A lot of times when we think about Game 7s, we think about conservative play, more defensive-oriented games. Overs are 4-0 in Game 7. The overs by 3.5, 7, 9.5, and 15 points. Before this season, the unders run an 18-7 run going to the going into this postseason. The unders were 18-7 in the last 25 and 55-43-1 since game one in 1997. So if you go way back, the trends support unders in game seven. But Will, this year, it's a small sample given. All four game sevens have gone over the total. How do you feel about the total now that it's gone down from 219 to 212.5 for Saturday night?
13: It's a bummer. It's kind of disappointing because for years, Game 7 unders are one of the steadiest bets, one of the more reliable bets you can make in sports. Just you really didn't even need to know anything. Game 7, NBA or NHL, you get that seventh game, the line pops up, you go under, you're usually going to do pretty well. But the books have eventually caught on here. They've taxed you for it. So I don't think there's any great value on the under. My instincts just from betting them all these years is I'll still go under, but I realize I'm probably overpaying for the under, so I'm not going to play anything. How about you?
20: Yeah, I don't think I'm going to play the total either. Not that it's, now that it's down to a number of 212.5. Typically, I would play the under in this situation. I would still lean that way, but probably stay away from it. Chris Massaro, another pro sports bettor, had a tweet last night. Two biggest takeaways from Game 6 of the Spurs blowout win over the Thunder. One, Shai Gilgeous-Alexander is only as good as the whistle takes him. Three free throw attempts, only 15 points, minus 28 rating. Second takeaway from Chris, if the Spurs want to advance to the NBA Finals, they can't shoot 40-plus threes and expect to win Game 7. Do you agree with what Chris said with his two major takeaways from Game 6, Will?
13: Chris is always articulate and opinionated, which is why I enjoy his tweets, where he's very passionate. I do agree with Chris, and that's another reason I like OKC, because you got to figure, I know it's not as extreme as it used to be, but home court advantage, isn't SGA probably going to get some of those 50-50 calls? Or do you look at it the other way and say, you know what, it's a Game 7, you're not going to get those, there's going to be no blood, no foul. I kind of think even if it's 52-48 or 51-49, OKC in a sport, in a game where the whistle is so big, probably gets the best of the whistle here on Saturday night. And if you're handicapping these games, you kind of have to look at, you know, where you think the whistle's going to go. These teams are very dependent on getting to the line, especially OKC. So that would be a reason to like OKC even more, just the fact they're playing home and, you know, maybe they get a few more free throw attempts.
20: I lean to the Thunder in Game 7 here, but I actually want the Spurs to win the game. I'd love to see the Spurs, Knicks in the NBA Finals, and I'm sick of this Thunder team and SGA and all the flopping, and I'd like to see the Spurs pull it off. I don't know if I'm going to bet it. All right, let's look ahead to the Stanley Cup Final. Will Hill, it's going to be the Vegas Golden Knights and the Carolina Hurricanes, who blew away the Montreal Canadiens in the last two games of the Eastern Conference Finals. And Mike Palm of Circa joined us on the show, and he talked about the opening number. Jeff Sherman, veteran Las Vegas oddsmaker, made the number a couple days ago, and it's Carolina minus 155, Vegas plus 135 for your series price, and the Vegas Golden Knights were underdogs to the Colorado Avalanche, and they swept the Avalanche out of the Western Conference Finals. Will, I know you're hoping for a long series, just like I am. Do you expect it to be a long series? Do you think Vegas Golden Knights are live dogs to have at least a puncher's chance or better to take down the Hurricanes?
13: Top of my head, I would say Carolina in 7. I could certainly understand why people would take the plus price on Vegas with how well they've played. But yeah, I would expect a longer series here, and who knows? We got some shorter series in the conference finals. I'm hoping for a longer series, and I do think, you know, 6, probably 7 games. I know over 5.5 is a market people like to bet when they think it's going to be a close series. I can certainly understand without, I don't even know if we have a price yet. I could certainly understand taking the over 5.5 games, but I'll call it right now. Just an initial prediction, Carolina in 7. How about that?
20: I think it's going to be a long series too. So I would like to play it over 5.5. I think the Knights could be live, but man, the Carolina Hurricanes have been a tough team to deal with so far. And they just embarrassed the Canadiens in the last few games of that series. Well, let's take a quick look at the baseball card on Saturday. The Philadelphia Phillies went into L.A. on Friday night 20-8 under Don Mattingly as interim manager. The Phillies and Dodgers got a big series over the weekend in L.A., and Sasaki is going to make the start on Saturday. It looks like the Dodgers are going to be right around minus 120. The Phillies undecided, so it's kind of tough to handicap this matchup right now. But what are you thinking for the weekend? Is this a chance for the Phillies to make a statement here if they can take 2 out of 3 in L.A.?
13: Yeah, and I think with Wheeler back, with Sanchez pitching as well as he's pitched, the Phillies, to me, are a playoff team. And, you know, once they get in with Wheeler and Sanchez, that's going to be a very dangerous team. You and I have floated the idea that maybe, and I haven't heard of this anywhere, Tarik Skubal, you go for the kill and you turn a great pitching staff into an even greater pitching staff. We'll see, but yes, I think Philly can make a statement this weekend, and I think they will be there when October rolls around. I know they looked old in the beginning of the season, and you know that window is closing, but maybe they have one more year in them. And I think you and I probably, all things being equal, rooting for Don Mattingly, a guy who just, as great a player as he was, just always had a little bit of a black cloud, whether it was the back injury, He retires, the Yankees win. He joins the coaching staff, the Yankees stop winning championships. He just, he can't catch a break sometimes, so I'm rooting for Mattingly.
20: Yeah, he's a great guy, too. Hopefully he can get things turned around in Philadelphia. Off to a great start there. How about the Yankees and the A's? Speaking of great start, the Yankees scored four runs in the first inning on Friday night. Ryan Weathers, the lefty, is going to go against JT Ginn. JT Ginn for the Brewer, for the A's. And this is a pitcher, a young pitcher, actually took a no-hitter into the ninth inning against the Angels in L.A. on May 18th. He lost it in the ninth, and the A's lost the game. But, Will, I think you're probably pretty optimistic about the Yankees' chances going into the weekend in Sacramento.
13: Yeah, you don't want to bet against these streaks. 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
20: 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All right, VSiN Primetime takes a break. 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
10: 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We get sweets. Beat of the book. Y'all are the best. Best listeners in the game. No doubt about it. Square Bob 2022. You rarely give out a player to win in straight sets. Is it because the spread between the two prices doesn't hold enough value? Bing, bing, bing. Or is it because the models aren't that predictive? It's a little of both, quite frankly, Square Bob. 7 to 7:30 Pacific, the best 30 minutes of my day, he says. Thank you for the fun. Thank you, Robert. That's very nice of you to say.
11: Yeah, sure.
10: It's a little bit of both of those things. It's hard enough, right, and it's a little bit of both things that the model isn't quite that predictive. That's part of it, but really just that there's not enough value per the number for me in doing so. Doug Tuttle, I'm firing on Atlanta, Houston, and the Dodgers for most wins in June. I'm debating on Miami again this month at 75-1 for my long shot. Curious what comes out of the segment today if we are aligned. Let's see. Roger Lancaster, happy Fezzik Friday, everybody. Fezzik coming up later on. Appointment listening. I think it's more appointment listening or appointment viewing. Do you think people like to lay eyes on Stevie Fezzik?
11: Oh, I think they do.
10: Okay.
11: I think he does pretty well for us on YouTube.
10: Oh, okay.
11: Yeah.
10: Beds JB. I bet after Alcaraz pulled out, thinking Sinner could welt. holding Coboli 500-1 and Francisco Cerundolo 100-1 to win the tournament.
11: Whew.
10: Also got them to win a quarter, as we do with Cerundolo. He's got Cerundolo 10-1 to win the quarter. Oh, he's got a great number. Good luck, man. I have not added, by the way. I have not added now that Sinner is out and we lose on the minus 120, which we talked about extensively yesterday. I have not added anybody, but there was a player yesterday who I was like, it was our only loss yesterday. We're 3-1 yesterday. Hit two big dogs. But lost on Rinderknecht.
11: Mm-hmm.
10: Matteo Berrettini looks great.
11: Ooh.
10: And he's been a finalist in this tournament before, but I mean, he's long past his day. But if he could serve bot his way into anything.
11: He's only 30 years old. Okay.
10: Yeah.
11: Feels like
10: Had a lot of injuries.
11: Feels like he's been around forever.
10: You know how I say everybody should watch that match? Ladies, you should watch that match.
11: Yeah, for real.
10: Jason H11. Jason H11. Wow, you got the most famous person at VSiN on the show today, Stormy Bonatoni. Yeah, we did. And she is. Ice Goon. My question for Paul and Felica later. This season, the Premier League sent a record 9 teams to next year's European competitions. Villa and Palace already won both Europa Leagues this season. Is the incredible strength of the league something to push us to Arsenal tomorrow? Well, we will ask Paul first thing when he comes on. New York Mets 16. Listen to this sarcastic tweet. How many of his near game average 18 free throw attempts did SGA miss that he only scored 15 points?
11: No, I think he was only 3-for-3 at the line because
10: he was only 3-for-3 from the line.
11: That's what it was, right?
10: Yeah.
11: Mm-hmm. Because, you know, obvious, the one thing I'm kind of getting sick about, like, it's just we see one game and it's like, oh, a million foul calls. And we just, you know they're not going to blow the whistle as much the next game. It's so, it's just so ridiculously obvious.
10: He adds, does New York Mets 16, now that you say that. He says, wouldn't be surprised if both Tony Brothers and Scott Foster are both ready for game 7. Did the NBA run out of refs? Are they all in Cancun already? And Montreal Max, Gil, what a week. Jill Teichman just wrapped up going through qualifying prior, and now her third win comes in straights versus Muhova. Wow, she beat her. Providing us big units on these. Good for you that you had her. Had Teichman day before yesterday, I believe it was. And DJ Jams, good morning, gentlemen. Happy Friday. Did you hear that Taylor Swift? Oops, I mean Travis Kelce is now a minority owner of Zach's Cleveland Guardians. I did not hear that. Did not know that. All right, there you go. Thank you, guys. Appreciate it. As far as potential finals, Kelly, Spurs right now, minus 225 versus the Knicks. Knicks plus 185 on the comeback. Thunder, a bit higher, minus 265 versus the Knicks. Knicks plus 215 on the comeback. Here's the Spurs sheet first, where they, again, are minus 225. Total games set at 5.5. The over, heavily juiced at minus 165. And then you see some series spreads on the screen as well. First of all, we should mention Mitchell Robinson getting surgery for his pinky on his right hand.
11: Dude, that was so weird. That's such odd reporting on that the last 24 hours. I sent you that tweet from Shams, and it's like the no timetable for return. And I'm like, it's a pinky finger for a guy that doesn't exactly rely on a jump shot. Like,
10: yeah.
11: Is it like what did he do to this finger? He must have really messed it up. And then we hear this morning he's got all the plans to play for game 1.
10: Here's Shams' tweet. Mitchell Robinson undergone surgery on his broken right pinky finger and fully plans to play in the New York Knicks game 1 of the NBA Finals against OKC or San Antonio next Wednesday while wearing a brace on his hand. How many people made the joke about, oh, maybe his free throw shooting will improve?
11: I heard it from you first, but yes, I'm sure it's going to be made a thousand times. Yeah.
10: Does that move the needle at all for you?
11: Absolutely. I mean, it's absolutely massive. For this matchup specifically.
10: For the Wembanyama
11: matchup.
10: For
11: Spurs-Knicks, you didn't have Mitchell Robinson out there and you're really relying on Karl Anthony Towns to lock it down on both sides of the floor.
10: But he's playing.
11: I think that was going to be a big ask.
10: Yeah.
11: So now that we know Mitch is back, my thoughts would have changed drastically. I mean, when I first saw Danny send us that first tweet yesterday, I was like, dude, this is massive if they end up
10: just out of nowhere.
11: Out of nowhere completely. Look, I think this is, I'm very interested to see the Knicks. We talked about this early in the week, right? I think the worst thing in the world for them is this layoff, the time that they've got to rest here, and especially just the way that Mikal Bridges and OG Anunoby have been playing and shooting the basketball all postseason long pretty much at this point. The time off cannot be good for in-rhythm jump shooters like that. So I think there's also going to be, Drew brought it up, I think it's very fair, now that we know there's going to be a game 7, just the not as much the physical, right, but the that mental reset of getting done with a game seven in a series that everybody's calling the finals is being played out west and have to reset your mind to get ready for game one on Wednesday already. I think it's a tough ask for anybody, but especially when you're talking about a young team like San Antonio.
10: You know, the Knicks are going to have this 9-day rest, which to me is more rust. You know, the rust versus rest. I think the rust for me is the story. I know a lot of people say, oh, they'll be so rested. Keep in mind that the Spurs or the Thunder are also going to have 4 days the final start. So, like, the notion that somehow the Knicks will be so much more well-rested, I think it's mitigated a lot by the, you know, definitive start time out there on June 3rd. But I do think once you sit for that long, it's a big negative.
11: Yeah, I mean, the positives, I agree with you. Yeah. Overall, I think it's a negative just because the way they were playing, right? The positives are these are two teams, the Thunder and the Spurs. But oh my God, you need all the video time you can get, right? Of breaking down what has Wemby been doing? How are we going to guard this? How are you going to attack SGA? So I think that and then the OG Anunoby, right? Like the differences in what we've seen some of these injuries. J Dub can't play right now, right? OG Anunoby's hamstring looked just as bad when he went down, and then he got back into things in the end of the Eastern Conference Finals. That time off will be helpful for that.
10: Is there a bet on this screen? If I said you must make one bet here.
11: If it ends up being Spurs-Knicks, I will probably lay that number on the over total games. Over 5.5.
10: You think the Knicks would... You think this will go at least 6 one way or the other.
11: Yeah, and what I was kind of getting at with that game one, I think I'm with Drew that it's probably going to be a sit on the sidelines for game one because I think that's going to be one of the games, no matter who the opponent is, the Knicks are the most live in. But do they come out and shoot 40% from the field and look like a rusty team? There's a very good possibility of that.
10: What about the Thunder-Knicks page here? Thunder minus 285 in the hypothetical series price. That total is over 5.5, almost the same price, just a little less at minus 155. So just a tick more likely, the market feels at this moment, that OKC will be able to dispatch them quicker than the Spurs would. There's your series spreads as well. I'll stand by what I said before. And I know a lot of people, and maybe by even tip-off on June 3rd, this will ratchet up even more with the Knicks. Oh, the Knicks have a shot. Oh, I don't know. The Knicks, they crushed everybody.
11: Mm-hmm.
10: I feel more resolute. I have been consistent the whole time. I think the Spurs are winning the championship. Never wavered off that. But that if it's OKC versus the Knicks, I could see a sweep. And if it's the Spurs versus the Knicks, I could see it in 5. That's just how I feel about both of those.
11: Yeah, this is this one specifically will be, I think, my strongest bet that I would have of all of these. I mean, these are all potentials right now, right? It would be laying a game and a half with the Thunder here.
10: Yeah. At minus, that to me is an unbelievable price.
11: Yeah, it's just, this is...
10: Minus 115, and basically you're saying you just can't lose and you can't win in 7.
11: Mm-hmm.
10: That's the best bet on that board. I agree with you.
11: That's probably a bet I'd be making. It's just, I have found it just fascinating. We do a lot of shows, and I know it might not lead to bets, but talking to bettors and odds makers... How you're adjusting power ratings on the Knicks for just a 10-game sample size, yeah, of what we would call a small sample size usually, but you have to bump up the power rating based on how they played. And this has put it in a territory where I agree with you. I think there's value on either Western Conference team here.
10: I think also what I talked about earlier in the week, too, the dynamic of Knicks fans is fascinating, too, because they are in their own bubble.
11: Oh, yeah.
10: They don't think it's a step up in competition. Coming back, soccer next.
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19: My name is Erica, and my son, Kaysen, is a patient at Shriners Children. My oldest called me and said, "Kaysen got burnt." I said, "How bad is it?" He wouldn't answer me. Before we could see Kaysen, the trauma doctor came in and said he needs to go to Shriners.
20: To survive a burn injury and to return to life unafraid and full of joy and be who you're supposed to be is what we strive to deliver to our patients. 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
24: 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Back alongside Mark Melusis, I am Dave Ross. This is VSiN by the Books, and I love turning the page. I think, Mark, this is one of the hardest bets to make. And shout out to Gil Alexander in a numbers game. Gil is the guy. I don't know if I should credit Gil or say, "Gil, what did you do to me?" to get me involved in this market for the most wins in a particular month. But he's been doing it for years. And I think I've bought the bait. And it's tough to find a winner, Mark. Now, look, you can look at the usual suspects, right, that you're going to get with the best teams in baseball. And they should always be priced accordingly. And they are when you look at the most wins in the month of June, i.e., the Dodgers at plus 350, the Yankees at plus 750, the Brewers at 8-1 here. How do you look at this market? Do you go through the schedule and start going, "Ooh, that's a week 3-game stretch. That's a winnable series there." Or do you go, "Let me start with the best teams"?

0: Dave, for me, I start at the top, and you look at the Dodgers, you look at the Yankees, the Brewers, the Rays, you look at what's sustainable, what's not, and then I think you look at the schedule and in terms of who the teams are facing. Can they get off to a good start in the month of June? You know, is it favorable early to where then you build up a little bit of a lead early on? Can they go through a stretch of 10 games where they go 9-1 or 8-2, and then all of a sudden, you know, you're cooking with gas in terms of your selection? That's kind of the way that I look at it. I think it's a great bet. I think it's intriguing, especially when you're looking at the long MLB regular season. I think you can clearly see teams that are starting to trend in certain directions, and teams that are obvious, whether it be good or whether it be bad.
1: Could we look at underperforming teams at this juncture through the first 2 months of the regular season in April, May, and say, man, I really thought that team was going to be better. Let me look at their schedule, see if it's favorable. And then maybe we're trying to get ahead of the curve on certain teams that might not be playoff teams at this juncture. I'll throw a couple names out there, just see what you think. Like, yeah. I know the Rangers are just not hitting, right? But I think that was a team that people had higher expectations for. The Blue Jays certainly have had their share of injuries. We understand that if you're shying away from the Blue Jays. The Orioles are a team that feels like maybe they're starting to turn the corner. Would you look at those middling teams and say, you know, we did have higher expectations, and maybe now they're going to start to catch fire?
0: Yeah, it's fair. And you know, and then you start to, and then you say, okay, well, the Rangers aren't hitting, but I do think they're going to turn around. And then you look at, okay, well, let's look at their schedule, right? So if you look at Texas in the month of June, they start off with three on the road in St. Louis. Then it's Cleveland. Then it's four. Then it's three on the road in Kansas City. Then three up in Boston. Then four, three at home against the Minnesota Twins. That takes you through the first part of the month of June. And then you say to yourself, all right, well, if they start to get going, right? And if you believe in the pitching and say to yourself, all right, well, for a Texas team, I think they're going to get going offensively. I think this is going to be a month in which they turn things around. Then realistically, okay, Can they get to a number that I think is going to be greater than, say, the Yankees or, say, the Brewers or something like that? Because we've seen it time and time again, Dave. You don't have to go all that long ago. I mean, 2 years ago, you look at the Mets. The Mets were 10 games under 500 latter part of the, I think, in the month of May. And all of a sudden, the last three and a half months of the season, they were the best team in Major League Baseball. So we've seen great turnarounds before. And we've even seen it this year with teams that got off to bad starts and all of a sudden have found it once again. And certainly I think you can look at teams that have underperformed that you like coming into the season, and you say to yourself, well, they're not this. They're better than this. So at some point in time, they're going to turn their season around because I believed in them and I liked them before the year got going.
1: Okay, that's what got me. Now, I have not made this bet yet, Mark, because I'm waiting to see when Circa, and they're normally late to the party a little bit on this, they're going to wait until the last day, and I know not all the books like to put these up just yet. So I haven't got the official number on them, but I did see in the marketplace around 75-1 as an extreme long shot. Okay, Mark, let me just throw it out there. This team is already costing me money in the futures market. I can just feel them burning a hole in my pocket already. But if not now, when? Kansas City Royals. They've got the pitching. I look at their lineup, Mark, and I go, this team should hit. They should hit much more than they are. I love Michael Garcia at the top of the lineup. That guy seems to make the last out at every key moment of every game they lose by one run, which is a ton of them. And then I look at the schedule, and I go, it's just not that daunting on paper. Now, this has been one of the worst road teams, so they'd have to really remedy that quickly. I think they're 7-17 on the road. So it does start off against the Reds, who have come back down to earth a little bit. The Twins are nobody that should scare you up there in Minnesota. The Rangers, as I mentioned, can't hit. The Astros have been a shell of themselves. The Nats, can it really last this great start that they've had? The Cardinals, they feel fugazi to me. I'm waiting for that house of cards to burn up.
0: I like
1: it. The Rays have been very good. I get that. So that'd be tough to bookend the end of the year, end of the month there in Tampa and then back home. But the White Sox, again, coming back a little bit, it feels tenable at that number at 75-1. But again, no margin for error before you get to Tampa Bay at the back end of this month.
0: I like it. Number one, I give you an A for creativity. You took a 75-1 shot to have the most record in the month, best record in the month of June. So you're not, it's not chalk hunting days. So I give you an A for creativity. You say to yourself, well, one aspect of the team is there. And then you look at the schedule. And then you can look at, say, back into the month of June, and maybe you say to yourself, what the Rays are doing is not necessarily sustainable, right? You know, that they're not going to be what they have been up until this point in time. And maybe they start to come back down to earth toward the tail end of the month of June. So 75-1 is a good shot. I like that. I mean, it wasn't like

0: we're going with 25-1, or, you know, I'm going to give you a significantly shorter price team in a little bit here, Dave. But I like the 75-1 on the Kansas City Royals.
1: And Mark, that is pizza money. It's just a cheese pizza with no pepperonis on it, people. I'm not putting a whole lot on that with that Royals at 75-1, but there will be a pizza money bet, maybe a frozen pizza money. That's all that's going to be, Mark, on that 71 for Kansas City. Who do you like out there that maybe you think might? I'm sure some people think might be more realistic than my Royal shot.
0: Yeah, I went chalky. I mean, I did. I didn't think the Yankees. I took Milwaukee. You know, and
1: oh, yeah.
0: Just the way the fact of, you know, how well they're playing, I think it's sustainable. And when you look at their first three series of the month, it's four against the Giants at home, then it's on the road in Colorado, and then it's on the road in Sacramento taking on the Athletics. I think they can get off to a good start, and I think they're a really good baseball team. And then it's you take on the Phillies, and the Guardians have been really good in that American League Central. The Atlanta Braves have been one of the big stories of Major League Baseball at this point in time. Reds, Cubs, Reds. I'm not telling you, but that is a really good National League Central when you're looking at it, Dave. And I think the Milwaukee Brewers, who didn't get off to a rip-roaring start to begin the season, you know, have played significantly better over the last 5-6 weeks. I think they're going to get off to a really good start in the month of June. I'll take the 8-1. But as you mentioned, you know, it's for Domino's or Pizza Hut pizza money. I mean, that's basically it. maybe a little stuffed crust, something of that nature. But it's not going to be a significant amount. But I'll take the Brewers at 8-1.
1: I actually like to play a lot. They're one of those teams, Mark, that I look at, and I get why they're the short shot, right? They have not played their best baseball. They're 13 games over 500. I mean, give me those type of problems where you're just getting your guys back and you're still 13 games over 500. And the Miz is pitching like a true ace out there, ace of aces, maybe a Cy Young, certainly in contention right now. I like that pick. I like Pat Murphy, the way that it's the reason why the guy keeps winning Manager of the Year every year, and he just keeps doing it. And it doesn't really matter who he has, whether the closers change every year. The wins keep stacking up. But I actually think that that's a really solid play at 8-1 in the Brew Crew. And to that point here, Mark, I know we're looking at the Dodgers as obviously the team to beat when you're the two-time reigning defendings. But does Milwaukee, I know they got swept away in the postseason by L.A., do we take them, do we look at them differently this year and say this Brewers version might be even better than the one from a year ago?
0: Yeah, I think they could be, but the question, Dave, then is, are they on the level of L.A.? That's the problem when you have. That's Milwaukee maybe be able to present the Dodgers a little bit of a stiffer challenge if we get them in a series in October. But the concern you have is you look at Los Angeles, and even when they suffer injuries, and significant ones, they don't miss a beat. They still have a really good farm system. And you do know this, Dave. The other thing is, you know, L.A. is going to be super aggressive come the MLB trade deadline and go out there and add because they don't care about prospects. They're just going out there and trying to win another World Series.
1: That's why we need a salary cap, Mark, to be continued. So, again, what we're advising is stuffed crust pizza on the Brewers and just a frozen pizza on the Royals. It is Beeson by the Books on Beeson, the Sports Betting Network.
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18: 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That's F-E-Z-Z-I-K Sports. First of all, sir, thank you for coming. Appreciate it. Good to see you.
20: Are you ready for the summer? Are you ready for the summertime?
18: That from some movie or something?
20: No more classes, no more books, no more teachers. Dirty Lux, the great Bill Murray, Meatballs.
18: I think I saw that in the theater when I was a kid.
20: It just doesn't matter.
18: That's right. First of all, why are you texting us at 3 in the morning? What are you doing? Why are you out that late? Should I ask why you're out that late?
20: I was playing Poker Blast tournaments on World Series of Poker.
18: Oh.
20: Yes.
18: Okay.
20: I'm a short stack specialist. And I wanted to lead today because Crackman came on, did his tremendous job, as always. Almost as good as Wishnev Wednesdays, that Crack Thursdays, where he was talking about World Series of Poker and how they are allowing late entries, and I assume rebuys, up until or very deep into the day one. And so 2/3 of the field has been eliminated, and some people are just arriving for the tournament. And the problem with that, from a business perspective, makes total sense to get more revenue, more people sign up. You're raking 20%, and the prize pool goes up. But the problem is it's inherently unfair, believe it or not, to the people who've been playing the entire tournament because think about this. If you could just enter on the last hand, you could sign up before the bubble. You just wait till the bubble. You survive one orbit. Boom. You're in the money, and you double up. And mm-hmm. so because one chip, just having one chip, that last chip, and ICM math geek stuff warning, that last chip is worth so much more than all the other chips just to survive and make it into the money. And so because of that, late enterers, believe it or not, actually have an edge in terms of their expectation.
0: Thank you for that clarification. Is it a dream of yours to participate in the World Series of Poker, by the way?
20: Bob, no, I played. I finished, like, I had a 19th place finish in the six-handed.
0: You did, really?
20: Yeah, I played in the main event.
0: Okay.
20: Into day two. I'm not a great poker player. I'm a good poker player. I'll say this. I'm a great short stack player. So, and this is not, there's millions of great short stack players, okay? Maybe not millions. But a really good short stack player is better than Phil Hellmuth. He's better than Phil Ivey. Now, how is that possible? Well, obviously, we're not as good as Hellmuth or Ivey heads up. But if you have a full table and everybody has 100 big blinds and Stevie Fezzik has 10, I have an advantage against everybody. And the reason is they're all playing optimally, trying to get all the chips of the other people that have 100 big blinds. I'm just playing my short stacks all in or fold, basically, with my 10 big blinds. It's so easy to play. It's like a chess opening. You can just memorize the moves and have a little chart. You can adjust it slightly for the players. It's easy peasy to play with a short stack.
0: All right, let's talk about the big upset that happened in tennis yesterday, Jannik Sinner going down as one of the big favorites in any tournament ever in tennis history. And I'd like you to sort of address this from a prediction market standpoint, the lessons we can learn from this.
20: By the way, I'm the idiot that bet Purdue 3 years ago.
0: That's you.
20: Minus 4,500, so I'm not qualified to talk about any of this stuff. However, having said that...
0: you'll give it a go anyway.
20: I will give it a go anyway.
0: Yeah.
20: So some people famously laid 50 to win a dollar. So Jannik Sinner was 98% to win.
0: We saw reports of that.
20: On the betting exchanges. So, or you could take 50 to 1. And it really shows... There's people out there that keep talking about, oh, these betting exchanges, you're playing against the sharks, you're up against it, you're not going to win, you should just play against traditional sports books. Well, the traditional sports books, a lot of them were paying 25 to 1, whatever stiff won, against
0: Juan Manuel Cerundolo.
20: Yeah, the stiff. Yeah. So against the heat stroke guy. So Sinner, at Circa, for instance, you had to bet 200 to win a dollar. All right, not 50 to win a dollar. You are laying 200 to win a dollar. And it just goes to show we talked about this before, the traditional sports books want to preserve their 4.5% hold. And it just becomes egregious where they'll offer 30 to 1 on something, and they'll 35 in this case with Circa, but they'll charge you, you have to lay 200 to win a dollar the other way. Nobody wins. Both sides, horrendous bets. But having said that, I did want to dwell into Sinner losing and the whole weather aspect. Really weird weather helps the underdog. When Gil and Steve play tennis, I want to play outdoors, and I want the wind blowing 30 miles an hour. I want the sun in your eyes so you can't wear your glasses,
0: right?
20: Or because they're uncomfortable, and if you take them off, then the sun's terrible in your eyes. You get the idea. Almost every upset, big upset that happens because there's some elements that help level the playing field. So in football, you want the field to be a quagmire. You want there to be a monsoon coming in and the wind blowing sideways. And in a game like that, obviously it helps a running team also, but Navy can go ahead and beat Ohio State. Given the planets align, there's no way Navy's going to ever beat Ohio State if the weather is perfect.
0: Yeah, and no one's ever beaten Sinner if the weather is perfect, for him anyway, in that tournament. Back to the prediction market thing just for a second. So let's just put that in real terms, because you sort of glossed through. I hope people don't miss this. So in that match, you had to lay 200. It was 200 to win, a dollar on Sinner
20: at Circa.
0: Yes. In a prediction market, pre-flop, it was $50 to win one on Sinner. Otherwise put, let's just put it in, you know, you would have lost, you know, scale that, 200,000 to win 1,000 versus 50,000 to win 1,000, so on and so forth. What about the straddles on some of these as well?
20: Yeah, and that's the problem, is that the straddle at a prediction market, you're paying like a little bit of fees, commissions, but there is no straddle. It's minus 5,000 plus 5,000.
0: Right.
20: I only do the American pricing. I'm sorry. I know people like, I understand mathematically you're supposed to say, you know, the 98 and the 2, you know, and talk about the percentage.
0: That's
20: and it
0: right.
20: makes all the math sense in the
0: it's
20: world.
0: It's a different language, but, you know, once you become adept at the language, you will be fluent in it as well.
20: Yeah, I can't. I'm like an American. I can't do meters. I can't do cubits. I can't do any of that.
0: Anyway, so the straddle, obviously, in that match was the sizable, but that difference in straddle exists in all tennis matches, prediction markets versus sports books, in all sports. Baseball is the biggest example.
20: And VSiN does a great job with their live bets, you know, over on these games, and they talk about what the line is, you know, currently. But I'll say it. It's completely worthless when you're talking about a money line once a team becomes a large favorite. Because, like, all the time, like, oh, do you want to lay minus 800 or do you want to take, you know, plus 425? And it's like, I want to get a gaming license and I want to book the bets in either direction, because the straddle is so egregious in each direction that they're basically, that market would be saying the correct line is minus 610 plus 610, right? So if it, I'll round it. So if it's minus 600 plus 600, it's going to be so rare that you're going to have a good bet taking 4-1 on the underdog, and it's going to be so rare that you're going to have a good bet laying, you know, minus 800 on the favorite. It's just too big of a differential. I just dismiss it. It's not to say there won't be a good bet on a rare occasion, but even in baseball, like live betting, oh, Boston's minus 170 and Atlanta's plus 133. No, thank you. Yeah. Nobody wins playing into those straddles. Maybe Wishnev. Todd.
0: Did you see Matt Kalish's latest salvo defending the business model of limiting sharp bettors? Did you see that latest?
20: Yes, and I was really disappointed. So Matt Kalish, one of the founders of DraftKings,
0: yes.
20: Correct? So he came on, and every one of these guys...
0: No longer with DraftKings, I don't believe. I think he's got his own thing now.
20: I believe so.
0: Yeah.
20: But every one of these guys, it's like the industry standard, where when asked about limiting people, they come out and they always say, well, it's very important that we can limit people. Example, we really like to limit problem gamblers.
0: Oh,
20: because
0: boy.
20: We're concerned. It's like Gary Loveman used to do this all the time. We're very concerned about our, you know, gamblers, and if you're gambling too much or you're having an issue... And my point is, like, the truth is those are their best customers. How many people, Gil, do you know that, like, they gamble too much, they don't gamble very well, and they gamble with money that they shouldn't be gambling with, just in town?
0: Many.
20: Dozens, probably,
0: yeah.
20: Right? Me too.
0: Yeah.
20: How many of them have been limited at one sports book or one casino?
0: Zero.
20: 0.0.
0: Yeah.
20: I literally know people that are, you know, have you know, gone bankrupt gambling, and they've never been limited. So don't come out and lead with, hey, the number one reason we want to be able to limit people is to protect, you know, the problem gambler. No, you know what their definition of problem gamblers are? The people that beat them, because those are the problem gamblers that are, you know, that are a threat to them, and they limit them. If their bookmakers were any good, if they could set any kind of good numbers, they wouldn't have to limit every single person with the pulse like they do. They don't even try. And it's funny, like the earnings report, they talk about, you know, new customer acquisition. No one even brings up the fact that a lot of these operators, they can't even set a line. Like when they're the first ones to set a virgin line, they're just universally made fun of. Like they're just guessing. They got some $70,000 a year dude just guessing, you know, what the line should be. Texas A&M.
0: Steve Fezzik, everybody. More with Steve on the other side, including a baseball season win total bet next on A Numbers Game.
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28: We are back, First Strike, here on VSiN. Dave Ross will be joined by Rob Moreno, as we do each and every week in this program. But look who it is, America. Chicago's finest back on the show. Jordan Sherwood, give him a follow on X on Wood on ESPN 1000. Jordan, always great to have you back on the program, my friend. How is Chicago this time of year? I believe you say the most beautiful city in the world. Is that accurate?
29: Yeah, I mean, for the next 2.5 months, I will argue against any other city that's put up against it. We have hit it, right? We're now 75 and sunny. It's going to be beautiful for the next 2.5 months. And, you know, it's always exciting, too, when there's some baseball to talk about on both sides of town. Right now the Cubs in the middle of one of the worst losing streaks we've ever seen. And the White Sox actually are fun, and they can play some baseball. So it should make for an exciting summer in Chicago. So happy to talk about it and kind of kickstart it with you, a guy that's familiar with what we can do here in Chicago.
28: In my 8 years there, Jordan, I always said it was the best 2 weeks of summer anywhere in the world. You're going to give it 2 full months. So, certainly different viewpoints on that one there. Jordan, I look at this card here, UFC Macau coming up this weekend here. Song Yudong is a massive favorite in the main event against Davison Figueiredo. I think you and I, as far back as we go with this show, back to 2021, always loved to bet a guy like Davison Figueiredo back in the day. I guess the key is back in the day. Like, do we now look at it and go, man, normally at plus 440, I might want to try to get to the dog side and the figgy side. I don't know how I do that here against Song Yudong in a potential 5-round main event. How do you see this playing out?
29: Yeah, well, I'll make some arguments on a way you do it. And I agree with you that, you know, the price is fishy, plus 440. You know, you're talking about a former champion, now is 38 years of age. He had to move up in weight because he could not make the flyweight weight anymore. So he's done okay at bantamweight. I mean, look at the losses in bantamweight. He's 1-3 in his last four. Peter Yan, the champion. Corey Sandhagen, probably in the number one contender spot if he wins at the White House. And Umar Nurmagomedov, probably the consensus, you know, number one, you know, fighter. So he's not losing to mediocre fighters. He's losing to the top tier. And when you look at Yadong, like, I think that his path to success primarily, at least from a price standpoint, is winning inside the distance and winning by TKO. Well, Deiveson Figueiredo has been stopped twice by strikes, but he's never been knocked out. He had the injury against Sandhagen and the corner stoppage against Moreno. So he's never been knocked out before. So now you're asking me, okay, five-round fight, Yadong probably needs to knock him out, or is he going to win on points? Is he going to do that? I'm not yet at the point where I can confidently say Yadong is consistent enough and a guy that's going to outpoint Figueiredo. So for me, actually, it might be a look at the underdog at this price, thinking that maybe there's one more championship level type moment in Deiveson before he, you know, he rides off into the sunset. He's no longer a factor in any weight class he competes at.
28: And Rob knows this now, doing the show with me each and every week. I love to look at those totals, right? Especially if I don't like the side. And I think I'm kind of with you. I'm not in the business of laying $6 unless we see no pathway to victory for the other fighter in a fight like this. And I think you can make an educated argument if Figgy's got, and they always say what? Great fighters always have at least one great fight left in them. So we don't know if it's going to be this opportunity here. I'm looking at the total 4.5, and it's even money to the under. Now, if Yadong is just now raising his game, championship level, and Figgy's the next guy, and you get that name on your resume, you, to your point, I think he would probably be looking to get a finish stylistically to say to Dana White and you know, Sean Shelby and the company, hey, I'm ready again for championship level stuff. Look what I just did to Deiveson Figueiredo, right? Could Figgy also be a kill or be killed fighter at this point? Does he really want to go 25 hard minutes? Or do you think he's going to look for taking shots, jumping gillies, figuring out ways that maybe puts himself in more risk, but there could be a reward there, and that could get us to an underplay either way?
29: Yeah, I mean, I think it's more on the latter. It's more on Figgy just deciding, like, not wanting to fight anymore and putting himself in a precarious position where he's forced to tap, even though he's not forced to tap. He just chooses to tap. And, you know, obviously a guy that had to sit on his corner and not win the fight against Moreno, you question about that. You know, he's going overseas, right? He's fighting in, you know, his opponent's home country.
28: Yep.
29: He's going to have the go against the backing of the home crowd. So there's a lot of variables in that regard, which is why I would also look to the total. But again, he's not – Figueiredo's not going up there against a grappler that's going to, you know, take him down and look to submit him. So that – solution to a ending is probably out the door for me. It goes back to that knockout factor, and I just don't think Yadong is going to knock out Deiveson Figueiredo. So I worry about your total at 4.5. I think this probably goes to the judges.
28: Ooh.
29: And I'll take a risk there with Figueiredo. Maybe he can one out on a split there.
28: All right, so in towards the big dog price here that you can get here early in the week, a massive dog. And by the way, if you go via decision, Figueiredo's 8-1, Jordan. So that get a little bit more bang for your buck there.
29: Sure.
28: If we get 25 minutes of fighting in Macau. Speaking of, obviously, Deiveson being a Brazilian, we've got an American doing the same thing here with Alonzo Menifield going up there against Mingyang Zhang. And Zhang is a massive favorite in this one. Not as big as the main event, but -258. Comeback in the American side is +210. So, again, we're in Macau. This is priced at 7.5 minutes. So it's telling us much more finishing potential than what we might see in the main event. Is this a steam wrecker here, and Menifield's going to be in the way on the wrong side of against a guy like Mingyang Zhang?
29: Yeah, I'm kind of titling this fight card as UFC Macau Illusion, because I think there's an illusion with a lot of these fighters and these odds. Like, what is Zhang, really? What is he? We don't really know, because he looked impressive against, you know, your buddy Anthony Smith in his retirement fight, right? So, like, you knew Zhang was going to win.
28: Right.
29: And then he goes out there, main event slot. You expect him to immediately steamroll Johnny Walker, who's been steamrolled by half of the light heavyweight division, and he doesn't do it. So, who is this guy? Alonzo Menifield, I think, is the strong guy at the barbecue, right? You know, athletically gifted, built like a Mack truck, and has some surprises out there. But, like, theoretically, this is a guy that Zane should just walk to the center of the octagon and knock out. Like, the under at 1.5, the TKO in round one. If I want to get really statistical on you, Menifield is 0-2-1 in his career outside of the North America.
0: Uh-oh.
29: So he doesn't fight well on foreign soil, if you want to go into that. But you just said it. The price point on Zhang is just way too high because you just don't know. Is this guy a paper champion? What was the dude that Tommy Morrison knocked out in Rocky V, right? Is he that dude, the paper champion? I don't know. So much risk. I think the comfort probably is Zhang inside the distance or via TKO in the first round, but I'm always like, want to stay away from this one because there's just so many variables that you just don't know.
28: You know, and that's funny because, again, Rob Moreno's going to join us here in a little bit. We were talking about this. It does feel like a lot of dog or pass type scenarios on this card here, and this might be another one. But I'd be with you. If you made me play it, I'd probably play the total under. I'd rather lay that juice of $1.80 than laying the 258. Because if Min Yang doesn't get him out of there, kind of like the Johnny Walker conversation, that's where the trouble arises. The longer the fight goes, the more advantage the American would have. Theoretically, I'm terrible with time change, as you know, so maybe that's plagued Alonzo whenever he leaves the United States. It doesn't work out well. Sergey Pavlovich is a guy we talked about in championship circles a couple years ago. Now, Taliesin Teixeira, the talented Brazilian, is a massive underdog against Sergey here. What version of Pavlovich do we see, and do you want to lay 625 here with Sergey against Teixeira?
29: I mean, again, I think the illusion is Teixeira. I mean, you're probably going to boast because I think you had Derek Lewis in the fight with him and Teixeira, right?
28: Okay, fine.
29: Controversial stoppage, whatever. He lost the fight. Then he goes out and throws out that absolute dud in Australia. Like, terrible. What was that? So, like, who is Taliesin Teixeira? Is he just this big oaf of a fighter that you touch him up and he's in trouble or not? So, yeah, again, probably the smart money is Pavlovich. Pavlovich is only losing to the elite fighters that are out there, the Volkovs of the world, obviously the Thomas Almeidas of the world. So likely Pavlovich inside round one via TKO. But again, there's just so much of an illusion in regards to the share. There's a little bit of me that still thinks he is this monster that can take advantage of this reach and this height and this power that he has. But he does not give me a lot of confidence in his last two fights.
28: Again, I could only play the under. It's $1.75 at 7.5 minutes versus laying 625 with Sergey, because the longer the fight goes, again, the better chance you would think for the dog price here on Teixeira if he can get out of that first 5 minutes, which I don't know that he can. But am I willing to lay over $6 to make that assertion? Probably not. Jordan, when I look at Kai Azakura, I have a feeling you might tell me who is this guy, because we threw him right in for a title shot right out of the jump. And then a talented guy in Cameron Smotherman, I believe. And Cameron's a pretty big dog here, plus 240. Should Kai be a $3 betting favorite against Cameron Smotherman?
29: Absolutely not. The two performances Kai Asakura has had since coming over to the UFC. And not only the performance, getting finished. The price point, though, has been going down. It has been going down. I think people are jumping on that bandwagon that he is not as talented as he is coming into the fight, but nor is Cameron Smotherman. So if I get this price, and it's a big if, I get this price to like $2, I'll probably fire off on Asakura. I feel like you're giving him an opportunity to fight on home soil in front of his home country, men and women, being comfortable in that time zone against a guy that he should be better everywhere. Cameron Smotherman, really just not a guy that I think has lived up to a lot of the hype. So I think Asakura to win, and Asakura to win maybe via submission. I think that the grappling is going to come into a little bit of a factor there. Smotherman's been taken down a lot in his career. But the price point, again, really way too high right now. But this one, unlike the Teixeira fight or the Figueiredo fight or the Menifield fight, so to speak, is not more heavily on the dog. It's more sort of just waiting for that line to get a little bit better for that favorite for me to fire off on Asakura.
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28: Players, I know you know everything about it, but you're not going to say to me, well, what do we know about this guy? I know you know Alex Perez and Sumedarji here, and now this is one of the closest line fights that we have in the entire card. I'm actually excited to watch this on the prelims here. It is on the main card that they're going to have here. I think it's the first fight to kick off that main card. Sumedarji is plus $1.20 as a dog. Alex Perez, small favorite, $1.42. Again, 2.5 rounds, not juiced heavily, but $1.30 to the over, which still tells me at even money for the under, we're expecting fireworks. I don't know if we're going to get a finish, but I think we're going to get fireworks in this fight. Do you think Sumedarji should be a plus $1.20 betting underdog?
29: I think that's fair. Alex Perez has been in there with better competition. You know, obviously he's fought for a championship. You know, I think the illusion and our good buddy, Lou Finocchiaro is probably losing whatever hair he has left thinking about Alex Perez on the scale. Like, is he going to make weight? Like, that's the question with Alex Perez. I think he missed weight in his last fight, and then he wins by knockout in the first round. So. That's a guy that also is a kill or be killed. Sumedarji kind of in the same ilk. So I think fireworks galore. I do think the under, and I have the confidence that Alex Perez better, just based on the competition, based on what I've seen, that he could win a stand-up fight against Sumedarji. Grappling's not going to come into a play there. So I think Perez is a safe play.
28: I want to back the under.
29: Like, the weight issue.
28: That's the way. Yeah, absolutely. I do want to play the under here as well because I'm with you at even money. I think it's a good price point. I also want to know who the referee is because I wonder when you get these guys in there, they let them go, man, because we know their pedigrees, some firefights they've been in the past, and they just don't want to stop these things. And I'll be yelling, stop it, stop it. Let's get this thing under.
29: I think of the Sinaloa Matt Schnell fight when I think of that. Like, I don't know how they will allow Matt Schnell to win the fight because, I mean, he did, but, like, that fight just
28: out seven times, and they never stopped that fight. And that's what I go back to, and I go, they can't do that again, Jordan, to me, if I play this under. But they can. Okay, I got to look ahead because I want to get your thoughts. The big news in the last week was the return of the Mac. Conor McGregor's coming back in here, and he's going to fight Max Holloway. Those two guys have been sniping on social media, you know, kind of going back to their first fight, which feels like 30 years ago. It isn't that long, but I believe it was 2014 or 2013 in there. So it's been a long time since we've seen these two guys against each other. The number's coming down a little bit because Max, when this fight opened, I think he was well over a $4, if not close to a $5 betting favorite. So it has come down. They're fighting this fight at 170. I know we haven't seen Conor in forever. We've seen much more Max Holloway. But at 170, what am I missing on Conor McGregor as nearly a $3 betting underdog?
29: What's the question? Are you surprised that the lines continue to drop?
28: No.
29: That's Irish money coming in, you know, like, you know, we've seen it time and time again. Okay, so I think the objective way to look at it is, A, he's not fighting a grappler. Max is not a grappler, so he's going to get the fight that he can be favored, you know, always to survive in. It's at 170. We've never seen Max at 170 pounds. And, you know, as much of a sitcom slash drama that Conor McGregor's life is outside the octagon, like, the dude still is an athlete and the dude still can fight. Yeah. So that is the reason why it's dropping. Please let it continue to drop, because if it gets to that favorable price on Max Holloway, you know, you fire off a Max Holloway. I think the other thing, too, about Max is, like, what is left for Max? I think that's the big storyline. We were talking about it on the Unnamed MMA podcast. It's a sad moment when you realize that Max Holloway is likely never going to be competing for a championship again, and he's still 34 years of age. He's just now in money fights, the BMF titles, or whatever else he can get, and getting knocked out, even though getting knocked out or getting dominated by the three guys he just did, Ilia Topuria, Ilia Topuria twice, excuse me, and then Charles Oliveira, right? So he's losing to the best of the best fighters we have. Conor McGregor's not that. But that's my logical reasoning why that the price is dropped. What's your thought on it, Dave?
28: I mean, to me, I said right when the fight was made and I saw the price point came out, I said, you got to hop on Conor McGregor at this price point just because of the size difference that we're going to see from these guys. And I'm going to get your thoughts on another size difference fight coming up at Freedom 250. But I looked at that and I went, Conor's just going to be so much naturally bigger. Like, I was there, what is it, 11 years ago now, his first loss ever to Nate Diaz. People forget that was at 170. Right when Conor couldn't make the 45s and the 55s, had to vacate those belts and kept moving up because he couldn't make the weight. Well, 170, we have no idea what Conor looks like. I bet you, Jordan, he's probably walking around at what, 215? He's going to look huge, comparatively speaking, to Max. So if Max can slick box him for 25 minutes, he wins a decision. But is Max Holloway going to knock out, like Dustin the Diamond Poirier did back in the day, Conor McGregor at an elevated weight? I don't think so. So to me, the only way I could play it, dare I say, is Conor McGregor right now, that he would knock out Max Holloway, who has now getting chinny because Father Time is undefeated, as we know. Jordan, speaking of that.
29: That would be the best thing for the UFC if that happened, because then the world is his oyster. I mean, he could probably convince an argument to go fight for the 170-pound title, which would be funny to see him fight Ian Garry or Michael Morales or Islam Makhachev.
28: Could you imagine that? But you're right. That's exactly what the organization would absolutely love. When I just keep looking at this as we get closer and closer to Freedom 500 at the White House lawn. They've started construction on that at the White House. It's just bizarre that this is actually happening, Jordan. I can't believe it is happening. But look, I love it. I mean, I want to see this stuff. I like the theater of the absurd sometimes. It doesn't bother me. Gaethje is much, much bigger than Ilia Topuria, just physically, right? When you watch them in the stare downs and the face offs and that sort of thing, he's also a $5 betting underdog to Ilia Topuria. So Is he going to walk through Gaethje like he did Max Holloway and knock him out with one of the most brutal knockouts you're ever going to see, as he's done to Alexander Volkanovski, one of the best, if not the best, 145-pounder of all time? I mean, he has walked through some really good champions of their day. After what Gaethje just did to Paddy Pimblett, which did surprise me, guilty as charged on that one. Okay, I was on the Pimblett side. Is Topuria going to walk through Justin Gaethje? Because I don't see that happening.
29: Yes, he's going to walk through him.
28: Walk right through him.
29: He's going to walk right. Ilia Topuria is that special athlete. He's got that Conor aura that Conor had when he was down to 145 and then jumped up to 155. No disrespect to Justin Gaethje, fantastic fighter. I was on the Paddy Pimblett side. I didn't think Gaethje was going to win that fight, but he did. You know, this is going to be a tough day for Americans to see their American champion get knocked out by a Spaniard. I'm sorry, but yes, I just don't see any reason to play Justin Gaethje. If you told me that Gaethje would have ever wrestled, maybe I could believe it a little bit, because that I'd like to see that be a factor against Topuria. But no, this is going to be a boxing, kickboxing match, and I think that Ilia Topuria is going to land something brutal and shut the lights out on Justin Gaethje, unfortunately.
28: Well, if you're right, that means, you know what we have to do, Jordan, is start the Spanish-American War Part 2. I mean, this is what we're going to have to do, Spain, yeah. Sorry. Yeah. I won't say this publicly, but I guess I will say it publicly right now. I've already backed a Frenchman against a Brazilian. I love the price point on Ciryl Gane against Alex Pereira here. I mean, again, I go back to the Aspinall fight. I thought he was absolutely going to whip Tom Aspinall if he doesn't do Three Stooges and poke him in the eye, and then we got to stop the fight, and then we haven't seen Aspinall in forever because of that. Like, if he does the same technique that he was doing against Aspinall, which is level change, look to grapple, and not stand in front of Pereira, are you with me on the Frenchman on this side here? Basically a pick and price?
29: If he does that, yes. But I think that I think the performance that he was doing and executing against Aspinall was an asterisk. I don't think that the spotlight and the fact now that he's going up against a guy that's going to look to annihilate that front leg. I mean, leg kicks do bother Ciryl Gane. He does not like them one bit. And there's been too many times prior to the performance against Aspinall where he just has put up a dud. And Alex Pereira obviously has been in there now with the best of the best, and he has shown the brightest. And maybe I'm being biased and blindsided, but I want to see history made. I want to see a guy win a title in three different weight classes, and I think Pereira is certainly the guy to do it. And Gane is the heavyweight to do it against. So I actually probably more so leaning on the Pereira side. So you and me are oppo on both co and main and co-main event for that. Real quick, though, I want to just go back, if I could, or go back but forward to the International Fight Week. Ooh. I do believe if Paddy Pimblett is successful against BSD, he should challenge Conor McGregor. Like, can you imagine that?
28: No, I couldn't imagine that. Fight? Europe would explode. the whole continent would be on fire.
29: Yeah.
28: Paddy against Conor McGregor. Paddy,
29: right, and I want to get back in the mix real quick. Be like, I'll take on the winner of the next fight.
28: Are you a matchmaker now? Have you talked to Sean Shelby?
29: You know, I mean, Sean occasionally needs some help, so he'll you know, float one out to Chicago if he wants some recommendations. But I would love to see that. We've talked about there too the possibilities of that happening if Paddy is successful. But BSD is no joke, so good. You know, Paddy, defend yourself. Don't lean in with your face, because that's not going to be a good strategy.
28: That's what worries me. That's a correlated play for me. If Paddy Pimblett can extend that fight, then he can beat BSD. If this thing goes out early, I think it's Paddy that goes out. I know he says scousers don't get knocked out, but it's going to be tough if you stand there against
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28: We are back, First Strike, here on VSiN, and there he is, back off vacation, Rob Moreno, El Modelo back in the house. Great conversation with Jordan Sherwood. First of all, before we get into your model plays that you have, how was vacation, my man? Was it nice with the UFC having a week off? You took a week off as well.
30: It was very nice. You know, as much as we love the sport, as much as we love the grind, it's nice to just not plug into the everyday of it for a week. Dana White, sometimes I need more time off if we can. But no, it was very nice to just unplug from the UFC. Went to Florida, enjoyed some humid heat instead of the Vegas heat. People have been to both, they're very different. It was nice to have some moisture in the air, if you know. So it was nice. I couldn't get us to get a Circa sportsbook open out there yet. I'll work on it the next time I visit. I'm sorry.
28: Will you please keep working on that, because you know I'm moving there in a second. Give me that Florida heat. I'm ready for some golf out there as well. We got a great deal right now going on. If you want to be a VSiN Pro subscriber, you haven't subscribed yet. $9.99 is an intro offer for a month. There's other offers that are out there right now where you can get a 14-month deal, which is normally $240 for just $199. That's going to end by the end of May. So you can hop in on that deal if you like. I know it sounds pricey. It's actually less than 50 cents a day. So it's a really good deal, Rob, as you well know. And again, it's not just us here in First Strike. We've got pods galore when you become a VSiN Pro subscriber. You want to bet golf. You want to bet college football. Tim Murray's got you covered. I mean, we got everything that you need under the sun, no matter what sport you like to bet.
30: We've got a guy, and this time we've got two guys. We got the World Cup on the way. Alex Blowers, one of our engineers, is actually now writing for the website. He's doing some great pieces. And Luke DeVosta, as we all know, producer of Follow the Money, he's got some great pieces. And we've got maybe a little bit more World Cup coverage coming in a couple weeks. So stay tuned, but now's the time to subscribe.
28: As a guy who only knows American football, that's why we have guys, so I can tail those guys, because they're much smarter when it comes to that stuff than yours truly. Rob, it was a great conversation. Really enjoyed that with Jordan, and we'll piggyback off some of those thoughts that he had as well. And a lot of the questions he had in this card, I think they're fair questions. Like, who is this guy? Am I really laying these type of numbers with some of these fighters? I'm curious what El Modelo and the model shows you, say, with a guy like Mingyang Zhang against Alonzo Menafield. So we know, as Jordan pointed out, Menafield doesn't

0: Crusade that day.
1: Right. We actually did a show for that. It's nice when these fighters are coming back in our new First Strike calendar. It's nice to remember that. But, you know, he did win the first round. He got knocked out in the second round. But once again, it was someone he should have displayed who he was at that event, and he didn't. He got knocked out. This is kind of that recovery, hopefully. Alonzo Menafield, there is, I believe, a 10-year age gap as well. Alonzo Menafield now 38 years old, 2-3 in his last five. He's recently also knocked out. You know, and I will say one thing. Zhang barely qualifies for the model because his fights have been so short. Yeah. He wasn't in official model play back last time he fought because his fights were so short. Now he just hits that 15-minute of cage time, so I'm able to actually run his numbers. But it all goes his way, you know, if I'm being honest. Menafield, his XR percentage is down at 53%. Zhang, 77%. Zhang's striking, it is high output all the time. 7.42 significant strikes landed per minute. Menafield's down at 3.74. The absorption is somewhat high for both of them. But the thing is, Zhang is still dishing out so much more, as if can Menafield keep up. And Menafield does have knockdown power as well, obviously, but it's been a while since he's actually hit that. You know, I believe his last knockout win was 2022, and he himself has been knocked down each of his last three losses. That's a concern, is that the chin is starting to go. Time, as you like to say, Father Time is undefeated.
0: It is.
1: Menafield's negative 0.16 differential is a red flag for me. He's not winning exchanges, and against a guy like Zhang, who's going to land close to seven strikes per minute, that's a concern. I wouldn't worry about any grappling. There are zero takedown attempts from Zhang, and I believe only five successful takedowns from Menafield is in an entire UFC career. This is a striking matchup, and that's what Zhang wants, and I believe it's, you know, it's what the UFC is setting up here for Zhang to once again shine. The model goes full on Zhang, 82% win probability, tier one favorite, but kind of like you guys talked about, the money line, it's like, who is he to be a minus 258 or something favorite, you know? And, hey, let's face it, after a week off from the UFC, that's not exactly the type of money line I want to jump on immediately. But it's something I'll be watching, because even the props, I mean, Zhang by knockout, at least I found, minus 175. It's not the most appealing thing either. So currently I'm holding back on the way I'm playing this fight, but I am on Zhang all the way.
2: I do look to the under as well. And again, if you're just looking at a side or a total here, people, you're listening out there, and we appreciate you listening, liking, subscribing to our podcast here on First Strike. That number is significantly shorter, 258 on the money line. It's $1.80, so you're saving theoretically about 80 cents, but you only have 7.5 minutes to work. But the thought process is, if you're on the Mingyang Zhang side, you better hope it doesn't go past 7.5 minutes, because that's where the issues arose against, say, a guy like Johnny Walker. And I think, again, the longer the fight goes, the more the dog would be live here, which I don't think that Menafield should be live at plus 210. So to me, if you want to try to get cute, you could look for Mingyang Zhang inside the distance to shave that off. Then you get the full 15 minutes for that possibility to exist. But again, I'm not going to get mad at you, PP, if you want to lay $1.80 on the under, because again, I there's one thing that is really hard to handicap, Rob, is that when fighters go in, say, Macau, like they're going here for this fight, and you're an American going there, your body clock adjustment, I do think it's a real thing. And, you know, as Jordan pointed out, he's winless outside the United States, not attributing it just to the time change. But a guy like Mingyang Zhang, you're going to be walking into his world on his time clock, his body clock, everything should line up for him. That's why I think it's a short day at the office. I'd probably rather play the under at $1.80 than certainly weighing the almost 260 here on Mingyang Zhang.
1: I think that's a great way to look at it. It kind of say, you know, even inside the distance, I couldn't find the exact number, but it is, you're playing with the same type of juice here. So, and that time change is real. Those time zone differences are,
2: it's real.
1: Hey, I traveled to Florida. That was only 3-hour difference. And I felt it when I came back. I struggled. We're talking about like 8 hours, I believe, plus, depending where they're coming from, but at least for me, currently where I am. So yeah, I like the under. I mean, you shave a little bit off, and it kind of gives you that little wiggle room as on the price.
2: Yeah, get a little double chance, too, just in case Menafield is live early in this fight. Because, again, you would think this is going to be a kill-or-be-killed fight. You know, that's the interesting thing, because I think Jordan looks at the main event here with Song Yadong against Davison Figueiredo. Same type of thing here, right, where you've got a guy from Brazil now going to Macau to fight Yadong. And he is – there's times where he looks

0: looks like the best in this division, right? And we know why Figueiredo is now fighting in a different weight class. Couldn't make that weight, but this was one of the best that we saw, a little bit of a lighter weight class. He still, I think, accounted to himself well moving up in weight. But do you see, is this dog or pass for the model, or what are the numbers showing you?
1: So Song Yadong's kind of had a weird last few fights, right? I mean, he had that decision loss against Sean O'Malley, which, hey, no pressure on that. That's a former champion. But his last win was also that weird technical decision over Henry Cejudo, another, you know, Stooges situation.
2: Yep.
1: So kind of a weird fight, and that's his last win, but he is 3-2 in his last five. But it's been a minute since we've seen him the way we kind of presented him as a future champion, potentially.
0: Right.
1: Davison Figueiredo is a former champion, two-time former flyweight champion, now 38 years old again, another huge age gap here for us. He started his bantamweight run 3-0, looked fantastic, now 1-3 in his last four. And Jordan's right, those losses are to the elite of the elite in the division. But I personally, I don't know if that 3-0 run was exactly against the best of the best of the division either, right? It's, you know, there's a couple, I mean, he has a submission win over Cody Garbrandt. Like, there's not a lot.
0: That was the first one, the first step
1: right.
0: up. Right.
1: Yep. Yeah, so it's like, it's hard to weigh that. Now, his last loss, you know, that decision loss to Umar Nurmagomedov, no shame there, but
0: nope.
1: He did miss weight there as well. And I remember thinking that because I equally, at the time, I think he was a 9-1 underdog, and I thought that price was ridiculous. But then he goes and misses weight, and honestly, he got walked through by Umar, just got out-grappled, outworked. So it's kind of weird that he's in a main event spot here, even after missing weight, but it does draw a name. He is a former champion. XR percentages. Figgy, he's got the look of a regressing champion. 44% XR percentage right now, that he's not winning rounds. And yes, he just got dominated by Umar, but that number has been ticking down over time. Song is still at 63%. So not elite, but he's at least figuring out how to win. He knows how to strike. He knows how to win on points. Significant strikes landed per minute. Song, 4.42. Nice, clean output. 0.48 differential. Figueiredo is where I have a concern because his output's very low. 2.63 significant strikes landed per minute with a negative 0.84 differential. So he's also getting outstruck due to his low volume as well.

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11: Has power. Figueredo, 12 knockdowns scored in his UFC career. The little guy's got power, but here's my concern. He only has one in his last eight fights. Those knockdowns have happened many, many moons ago. I'm not sure that power is translated. I don't believe he has a knockdown since moving up in weight either, so that power hasn't translated. And times knocked down, Yadong Song has never been knocked down, so it's going to be hard to land that shot. Hey, I always say, it does take one magical shot for everything to change and that to be thrown out. But on paper, currently, that shouldn't be what we're worried about. Takedowns, not a lot going on from Song, if I'm being honest. He does have a stronger control rate, 61% control rate in clinch and ground time. So he does find a way to use his pressure, use his size. Figueredo down at 48%. He does not use that part of his game. Figueredo does still kind of try to stay busy in his takedowns, though. He does attempt 2.29 per 5 minutes, and he has landed a takedown or two in his last few fights. So it's possible he could get there, but 35% accuracy over the long haul of his career, not sure that happens. Song has a 74% takedown defense, so it's going to be tough for him to get there. The model agrees with the sports book. He is the favorite, Song Yadong, 71% win probability, elite favorite. He should get this victory, but once again, what are we doing with these odds? -600. Yeah. I mean, he keeps bouncing between -550, -600. -600 is just absurd for that kind of price. Totally. I'm not sure I can find my way to Figgy, but I think, once again, going to totals, I think this is a hard-fought fight for both men, and I think this goes to a decision. Whether or not you want to go with Song by decision, plus 175. Actually, they moved plus 110, I think. Yeah, plus 110.
12: Wow.
11: Or just playing the over if you think Figgy might find a way to.
12: I've been trying to get to the under, ironically, in this fight here, because you know I can get some even money, maybe a little bit of plus money, plus $1.05 out there. In some places, $1 even money here. I'm seeing a DraftKings as we have this conversation. And when you mentioned the Garbrandt fight, his first fight up there, and he did win by submission. And the reason why I bring that up is, I mean, can he really fight hands fight with Song Yadong for 25 minutes? That feels like a big ask to me. So at some point, I wonder if he pulls guard. I wonder if he just says, all right, this is not working out for me on the hand. So the only advantage potentially I could have is show off my skills, which he definitely has, on the ground. And again, missing weight, you would think that Yadong would be naturally bigger than a guy moving up in weight. But if Figgy is still struggling now at this weight class, how much bigger will Song Yadong be? I don't know, right? Like, we'll wait and see how that looks on Saturday. But could you see a scenario where Figgy tries to take the fight down to the ground if he thinks theoretically he has an advantage there?
11: I think so. Like I said, he's got numerous submission attempts in his career. He has submission victories in his career, I believe 4. So I could see that, you know, kind of like you said, if he's struggling on the feet and just can't figure out a way to essentially avoid the size of Song Yadong, he has a height advantage. He doesn't have a reach advantage, but like you said, come weigh-in day, if Figueredo's starting to struggle with this new weight class and keeping weight, I'm curious to see what that weight cut looks like. But you're right. I could see him trying to pull guard, trying to create a little bit of chaos on the ground to hopefully find a route. But that's kind of like a Hail Mary in my mind for Davison. It's kind of, I think Jordan said it. It's like, how much more does he want to fight in the cage? 25 minutes with Song Yadong standing is going to be brutal if that's the path he has to go through.
12: Very quickly, because again, if I'm looking for dogs, it's hard for me to find them. Like, Tauschen Teixeira does not excite me against Sergey Pavlovich. Again, I go back to the Volkov fight. Remember, he was mad at Volkov after the fight. It was bizarre. But, like, normally Sergey wants to fight and knock you out. So that's the path I would see there for why he's a big favorite. Kaya Zakura against Cameron Smotherman. I'm slightly intrigued by this fight, but again, to Jordan's point of who is Kaya Zakura, a couple title fights haven't gone well. Does he finally look good against Cameron Smotherman to get a stoppage? I'm not quite sure there. I guess the fight that maybe I'm looking at a dog is Suma Jerji against Alex Perez. And again, you can go back to that Matt Danger Snell fight against Suma Jerji. It's just one of the wildest fights I think I've ever seen. And I want to get to an under, but yet it feels like with these two veterans, they let these guys go forever. And you're like, stop the fight, and never get stopped. Is there anything out of those three that the model might like at all, Rob?
11: The model sees a very chalky night. Now, a lot of those guys you mentioned, they're not playable fighters from the model. That doesn't see full confidence, right? It doesn't see full confidence in Pavlovich. There's some, you know, Teixeira's got some skill, but I would never find my way there, kind of like you guys talked about. He's looked very unimpressive in his last two fights. Asakara, I'm not sure he's the guy we thought he was, but we'll see. Some guys do struggle when they arrive to the UFC. Yep. But equally, he should get it done, so it's hard for me to see Smotherman at that dog price. If I had to go with those, I'm with you. Suma Jerji, the model does like Alex Perez, but it doesn't have full confidence in him. And I see Suma Jerji having more tools, actually,
12: yeah,
11: than Alex Perez. Alex Perez is tough. Don't get me wrong, former title contender and all that. But, I mean, Sumedergy, higher XR percentage. That reach is crazy, 7-inch reach advantage. He's got the striking tools as well. I mean, he has a much better differential, 2.08 differential on his 4.43 landed. So he absorbs so much less. I could see him having the tools to get this done. Where Alex Perez kind of wins in the model is his grappling number, 74% control rate. But every fight is different, and I think Sumedergy, if I had to pick one of those three dogs, because this is a very chalky card so far, and unfortunately the chalk is huge for most of these. +120 on Sumedergy. I do like that number if I had to go with one of those three.
12: What do they call it, like hot girl summer? I think this is like hot fight summer because we've got some amazing fights that they're for June and July here. Obviously, we've got Freedom 250 coming up at the White House, construction being built there. And then we've got the return of the Mac and Conor McGregor against Max Holloway. That's going to be in July. I mean, I didn't think we'd be talking about these fights. I can't wait to talk all summer about them. But, Rob, when you look at some of the numbers, talking about big favorites, Max is a massive favorite against Conor. Ilya Topuria is almost a $7 betting favorite against Justin Gaethje, and I think that Jordan Sherwood burst my bubble on the Gaethje side here as I'm trying to get to the dog there. And even, he really does like maybe history in the making here for Alex Pereira to be a three-division champ, which we've never seen against Ciryl Gane. I kind of lean the Gane side here in the Frenchman. I'll never admit that in a court of law. But, like, are there any of those three fights that you think are worth betting today, or is it more a wait-and-see approach?
11: You know, I do want to see my updated Pereira. See, it's still -110. You know, we talked about that a couple weeks ago. It's still -110 both ways. There's not a lot of movement. I'm curious to see if it moves more. I personally, I'm with Jordan. I want to see history, and I'm not sure if it's my heart or my brain, but I want to see history. I want to see Pereira hold a third
12: belt. So do I. I'm rooting for history too, boys. But but he thought it was that performance that we were witnessing with Gane, where he was clearly dominating against Aspinall. His point was he thinks that was the aberration, and maybe closer to the John Jones fight where he looked fish out of water against John Jones. And John Jones could be the greatest mixed martial artist of all time. It's very debatable. You know what I mean? So it's easy to look fish out of water against any version of John Jones. Where are you on that, though, for Gane? Was that a fluke performance against Aspinall, or just Tom having an off night at the beginning of that fight?
11: You know, I think if I had to dissect where at least I was thinking about that fight back then, I kind of agree with Jordan in the sense that I think Gane stepped up in the moment. Yeah. But we got to remember Tom Aspinall had been dealing with the whole wanting to fight John Jones for like a year, right? He was on and in and out of camp trying to train for John Jones, and it never happened. And then he just gets scheduled with Ciryl Gane. So I think there's more elements, but it's one of those things that in the fight game, you can't measure that stuff. You can't measure where they are mentally most of the time. I mean, you just got to take what happens in the cage. And in the moment, Ciryl Gane looked great. Ciryl Gane looked great in that fight. I was concerned as a Tom Aspinall backer in the moment. I was like, whoa, Gane is looking good. And then he didn't. But right now, I'm still going Pereira, especially at that price. I do think that price goes up. But I want to hit on the Conor McGregor Max Holloway because that is huge. I mean, when the news came out last week, as we mentioned, I was on vacation, but obviously I got those alerts and I had to start hitting my phone. And my wife asked, she's like, what's going on? Because I hadn't been paying attention to my phone at all. I was full vacation mode, and that came through. And I looked at her and I'm like, Conor McGregor's back. And even she went, what? You know? So it's crazy. The part that shocks me is that it's at 170. It doesn't shock me from Conor's side. It shocks me from Holloway's side because he looked so outsized against Charles Oliveira at 155 in their last fight. That is my concern here. Now, if it says striking, sure, I think Holloway can find a way. He's the much more active fighter. Is 25 minutes going to be too much for Conor, who hasn't fought in 5+ years? But -355, I can't find my way there right now. That's too much for Max Holloway in a brand new weight class where he already looked small, 15 pounds less or so.
12: That's the return of First Strike after a week off. Hey, thank you, Dana White. We'll take the week off, but we are back in business, baby. Rob, great stuff as always. Everybody, please like, subscribe, tell people about First Strike. We have a lot of fun doing the program. Also, hopefully very profitable when you watch and listen out there as well. So for Rob Moreno, for Jordan Sherwood, I am Dave Ross. We'll see you next week right back here on VSiN, the Sports Betting Network.

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4: Hopefully we get a great Game 7 in the Western Conference Finals. It's Will Hill, Matt Youmans here on VSiN Primetime. And Will, Spurs, Thunder, this is what we wanted, a long series. I don't think it's really developed the way we had hoped. We had an instant classic in Game 1 and a bunch of blowouts. Hopefully we get a great one in Game 7. What's your sense for Saturday night? OKC, a 3.5-point home favorite.
5: Tepid, I would say. Enthusiasm for the Thunder. I don't know how you watch this series and have a great deal of confidence in either side. It's just been so many highs and so many lows. The one thing that's been kind of consistent, these teams have bounced back from blowout losses time and again and done so at home. So I think the Thunder, with home court, with a little more depth, more experience, have enough to get over the finish line. I like the Thunder here. I think it's going to be a close game. Kind of feels like we're due for one. I know due is a dangerous word in betting, but you figure Game 7, nerves, a little tighter, a little closer to the vest. I think it's a close game, and then the Thunder kind of pull away and win by 7 or 8. Don't have a ton of confidence, but that's where I'm at with it. How about you? Where are you at here with this Game 7?
4: Well, I typically like to play the home teams in Game 7, especially when you're talking about the defending champs and a team that's a little older, a little more experienced, and they've been there and they've won it. And the Spurs, look, in Game 5, they looked really immature, really young. They got blown out. They played some bad basketball. Did they learn from that? Yeah, they looked a lot better in Game 6, but can they transfer that on the road here in Game 7? The last time we went to Oklahoma City, they were awful. The thing is, when you're looking at OKC here, I think it's a bit of a fragile favorite. Even though it's the defending champs, I feel like this team is banged up with injuries, right? A.J. Mitchell. And Jalen Williams has been declared out for Game 7. He's a big part of this team, Will. If you're going to play OKC here, if you're going to lay the 3.5, or you're going to bet the Thunder on the money line, you got to be, I think, a little bit hesitant. You got to be discouraged and a little bit hesitant because Jalen Williams has been ruled out. He is not going to play in this game. Do the Thunder have enough depth? Do they got guys who can step up and fill that void? Are you confident in that?
5: Relatively confident. It's the old saying, the role players are going to play better at home. We've seen that throughout the series, the McCains of the world. And this is basically the same Thunder team that won pretty comfortably on, what was it, Tuesday night in Game 5. So it's a good thing, not just in this series, but sports betting in general, to, I don't want to say ignore the last thing you saw, but if you're able to somehow not overreact to the last thing you saw, which is tough because you sit down for 2.5 hours, you watch these games, you watch one team get buried, it's hard not to think that team's going to win the next game. But these games have looked different, game to game, depending on the venue. So again, I'm not like totally convinced, pounding my fist here, that the Thunder win. It would be, 6 or 7 on the confidence scale. It's been so many highs, so many lows. You bring up a good point with the injuries. And I'll throw in one more factor to emphasize your point. Dylan Harper, to me, in Game 6 looked the healthiest he's looked, I think, since like Game 1 of the series, which is a big, big deal, which again adds to the trickiness of a handicap here because there's just so many moving parts with key players on both sides being injured. So let's hope we get a good game. I think OKC wins and just kind of put our feet up. And look, the playoffs have not been great. The series has been a disappointment since Game 1. Hopefully we get a good one here Saturday night.
4: Well, when you look at the total, and I'm going to talk about the total in Game 6, it was 219.5 or 219 right around there. And Tim Murray and I talked about this at length on the show on Thursday night, and I played that under 219. Not a big bet, but had to sweat that out. Got lucky that the game really died in the fourth quarter because it was a blowout. So landed on 209, 118 to a 91. Professional handicapper Big Al McMorty points this out on Twitter. This season, in Game 7, the overs are 4-0. A lot of times when we think about Game 7s, we think about conservative play, more defensive-oriented games. Overs are 4-0 in Game 7. The overs by 3.5, 7, 9.5, and 15 points. Before this season, the unders run an 18-7 run. 18-7 run going to the going into this postseason. The unders were 18-7 in the last 25, and 55-43-1 since Game 1 in 1997. So if you go way back, the trends support unders in Game 7. But will this year, it's a small sample given, all four Game 7s have gone over the total. How do you feel about the total now that it's gone down from 219 to 212.5 for Saturday night?
5: It's a bummer. It's kind of disappointing because for years, Game 7 unders are one of the steadiest bets, one of the more reliable bets you can make in sports. Just you really didn't even need to know anything. Game 7, NBA or NHL, you get that seventh game, the line pops up, you go under, you're usually going to do pretty well. But the books have eventually caught on here. They've taxed you for it. So I don't think there's any great value on the under. My instincts just from betting them all these years is I'll still go under, but I realize I'm probably overpaying for the under, so I'm not going to play anything. How about you?
4: Yeah, I don't think I'm going to play the total either. Not that it's, now that it's down to a number of 212.5. Typically, I would play the under in this situation. I would still lean that way, but probably stay away from it. Chris Massaro, another pro sports bettor, had a tweet last night. Two biggest takeaways from Game 6 of the Spurs blowout win over the Thunder. One, Shai Gilgeous-Alexander is only as good as the whistle takes him. Three free throw attempts, only 15 points, minus 28 rating. Second takeaway from Chris, if the Spurs want to advance to the NBA Finals, they can't shoot 40-plus threes and expect to win Game 7. Do you agree with what Chris said with his two major takeaways from Game 6, Will?
5: Chris is always articulate and opinionated, which is why I enjoy his tweets where he's very passionate. I do agree with Chris, and That's another reason I like OKC, because you got to figure, I know it's not as extreme as it used to be, but home court advantage, isn't SGA probably going to get some of those 50-50 calls? Or do you look at it the other way and say, you know what, it's a Game 7, you're not going to get those, there's going to be no blood, no foul. I kind of think even if it's 52-48 or 51-49, OKC in a sport, in a game where the whistle is so big, probably gets the best of the whistle here on Saturday night. And if you're handicapping these games, you kind of have to look at, you know, where you think the whistle's going to go. These teams are very dependent on getting to the line, especially OKC. So that would be a reason to like OKC even more, just the fact they're playing home and, you know, maybe they get a few more free throw attempts.
4: I lean to the Thunder in Game 7 here, but I actually want the Spurs to win the game. I'd love to see the Spurs Knicks in the NBA Finals, and I'm sick of this Thunder team and SGA and all the flopping, and I'd like to see the Spurs pull it off. I don't know if I'm going to bet it. All right, let's look ahead to the Stanley Cup Final. Will Hill, it's going to be the Vegas Golden Knights and the Carolina Hurricanes, who blew away the Montreal Canadiens in the last two games of the Eastern Conference Finals. And Mike Palm of Circa joined us on the show, and he talked about the opening number. Jeff Sherman, veteran Las Vegas oddsmaker, made the number a couple days ago, and it's Carolina minus 155, Vegas plus 135 for your series price, and the Vegas Golden Knights were underdogs to the Colorado Avalanche, and they swept the Avalanche out of the Western Conference Finals. Will, I know you're hoping for a long series, just like I am. Do you expect it to be a long series? Do you think Vegas Golden Knights are live dogs? Do they have at least a puncher's chance or better to take down the Hurricanes?
5: Top of my head, I would say Carolina in seven. I could certainly understand why people would take the plus price on Vegas with how well they played. But yeah, I would expect a longer series here, and who knows? We got some shorter series in the conference finals. I'm hoping for a longer series, and I do think, you know, six, probably seven games. I know over 5.5 is a market people like to bet when they think it's going to be a close series. I could certainly understand without I don't even know if we have a price yet. I could certainly understand taking the over 5.5 games, but I'll call it right now. Just an initial prediction: Carolina in seven. How about that?
4: I think it's going to be a long series, too, so I would like to play it over 5.5. I think the Knights could be live, but, man, the Carolina Hurricanes have been a tough team to deal with so far, and they just embarrassed the Canadiens in the last few games of that series. Well, let's take a quick look at the baseball card on Saturday. The Philadelphia Phillies went into L.A. on Friday night 20-8 under Don Mattingly as an interim manager. The Phillies and Dodgers got a big series over the weekend in L.A., and Sasaki is going to make the start on Saturday. It looks like the Dodgers are going to be right around minus 120. The Phillies undecided, so it's kind of tough to handicap this matchup right now. But what are you thinking for the weekend? Is this a chance for the Phillies to make a statement here if they can take two out of three in L.A.?
5: Yeah, and I think with Wheeler back, with Sanchez pitching as well as he's pitched, the Phillies, to me, are a playoff team. And, you know, once they get in with Wheeler and Sanchez, that's going to be a very dangerous team. You and I have floated the idea that maybe, and I haven't heard of this anywhere, Tarik Skubal, you go for the kill and you turn a great pitching staff into an even greater pitching staff. We'll see. But, yes, I think Philly can make a statement this weekend, and I think they will be there when October rolls around. I know they looked old in the beginning of the season, and you know that window is closing, but maybe they have one more year in them. And I think you and I probably, all things being equal, rooting for Don Mattingly, a guy who just, as great a player as he was, just always had a little bit of a black cloud, whether it was the back injury. He retires, the Yankees win. He joins the coaching staff, the Yankees stop winning championships. He can't catch a break sometimes, so I'm rooting for Mattingly.
4: Yeah, he's a great guy, too. Hopefully he can get things turned around in Philadelphia. Off to a great start there. How about the Yankees and the A's? Speaking of a great start, the Yankees scored four runs in the first inning on Friday night. Ryan Weathers, the lefty, is going to go against JT Ginn. JT Ginn for the A's. And this is a pitcher, a young pitcher, actually took a no-hitter into the ninth inning against the Angels in L.A. on May 18th. He lost it in the ninth, and the A's lost the game. But, Will, I think you're probably pretty optimistic about the Yankees' chances going into the weekend in Sacramento.
5: Yeah, you don't want to bet against these streaks. Play the hot teams, play against the cold teams, and the Yankees certainly look like a hot team right now.
4: Yankees in Sacramento, about minus 145, 150 favorites on Saturday night. All right, VSIN Primetime takes a break. Will Hill, Matt Eumanns, VSIN, the Sports Betting Network.

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2: 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Today, we get sweet speed of the book. Y'all are the best. Best listeners in the game. No doubt about it. Square Bob 2022. You rarely give out a player to win in straight sets. Is it because the spread between the two prices doesn't hold enough value? Bing, bing, bing. Or is it because the models aren't that predictive? It's a little of both, quite frankly, Square Bob. 7 to 7:30 Pacific, the best 30 minutes of my day, he says. Thank you for the fun. Thank you, Robert. That's very nice of you to say.
3: Yeah, sure.
2: It's a little bit of both of those things. It's hard enough, right, and it's a little bit of both things, that the model isn't quite that predictive. That's part of it, but really just that there's not enough value per the number for me in doing so. Doug Tuttle, I'm firing on Atlanta, Houston, and the Dodgers for most wins in June. I'm debating on Miami again this month at 75-1 for my long shot. Curious what comes out of the segment today if we are aligned. Let's see. Roger Lancaster, happy Fezzik Friday, everybody. Fezzik coming up later on. Appointment listening. I think it's more appointment listening or appointment viewing. Do you think people like to lay eyes on Stevie Fezzik?
3: Oh, I think they do.
2: Okay.
3: I think he does pretty well for us on YouTube.
2: Oh, okay.
3: Yeah.
2: Beds JB. I bet after Alcaraz. Oh, who says? Bet after Alcaraz pulled out, thinking Sinner could welt. Holding Kobalev 500-1 and Francisco Cerundolo 100-1 to win the tournament.
3: Whew.
2: Also got them to win a quarter, as we do with Cerundolo. He's got Cerundolo 10-1 to win the quarter. Oh, he's got a great number. Good luck, man. I have not added, by the way. I have not added now that Sinner is out and we lose on the minus 120, which we talked about extensively yesterday. I have not added anybody, but there was a player yesterday who I was like, it was our only loss yesterday. We're 3-1 yesterday. Hit two big dogs. But lost on Rinderknecht.
3: Mm-hmm.
2: Matteo Berrettini looks great.
3: Ooh.
2: And he's been a finalist in this tournament before, but I mean, he's long past his day. But if he could serve bot his way into anything.
3: He's only 30 years old. Okay.
2: Yeah.
3: Feels like
2: Had a lot of injuries.
3: Feels like he's been around forever.
2: You know how I say everybody should watch that match? Ladies, you should watch that match.
3: Yeah, for real.
2: Jason H. 11. Jason H. 11. Wow, you got the most famous person at VSiN on the show today, Stormy Bonatoni. Yeah, we did. And she is. Ice Goon. My question for Paul and Felica later. This season, the Premier League sent a record 9 teams to next year's European competitions. Villa and Palace already won both Europa Leagues this season. Is the incredible strength of the league something to push us to Arsenal tomorrow? Well, we will ask Paul first thing when he comes on. New York Mets 16. How many of his near... Okay. How many... Listen to this sarcastic tweet. How many of his near game average 18 free throw attempts did SGA miss that he only scored 15 points?
3: No, I think he was only 3-for-3 at the line because
2: He was only 3-for-3 from the line.
3: That's what it was, right?
2: Yeah.
3: Mm-hmm. Because, you know, obvious... The one thing I'm kind of getting sick about, like... It's just we see one game and it's like, oh, a million foul calls. And we just, you know they're not going to blow the whistle as much the next game. It's so, it's just so ridiculously obvious.
2: He adds, does New York Mets 16, now that you say that. He says, wouldn't be surprised if both Tony Brothers and Scott Foster are both ref in game 7. Did the NBA run out of refs? Are they all in Cancun already? And Montreal Max, Gil, what a week. Jill Teichman just wrapped up going through qualifying prior, and now her third win comes in straights versus Muhova. Wow, she beat her, providing us big units on these. Good for you that you had her. Had Teichman day before yesterday, I believe it was. And DJ Jams, good morning, gentlemen. Happy Friday. Did you hear that Taylor Swift? Oops, I mean Travis Kelce is now a minority owner of Zach's Cleveland Guardians. I did not hear that. Did not know that. All right, there you go. Thank you, guys. Appreciate it. As far as potential finals, Kelly, Spurs right now, minus 225 versus the Knicks. Knicks plus 185 on the comeback. Thunder, a bit higher, minus 265 versus the Knicks. Knicks plus 250 on the comeback. Here's the Spurs sheet first, where they, again, are minus 225. Total games set at 5.5. The over, heavily juiced at minus 165. And then you see some series spreads on the screen as well. First of all, we should mention Mitchell Robinson getting surgery for his pinky on his right hand.
3: Dude, that was so weird. That's such odd reporting on that the last 24 hours. I sent you that tweet from Shams, and it's like the no timetable for return. And I'm like, it's a pinky finger for a guy that doesn't exactly rely on a jump shot. Like, yeah. Is it like what did he do to this finger? He must have really messed it up. And then we hear this morning he's got all the plans to play for game one.
2: Here's Shams' tweet. Mitchell Robinson undergone surgery on his broken right pinky finger and fully plans to play in the New York Knicks game one of the NBA Finals against OKC or San Antonio next Wednesday while wearing a brace on his hand. How many people made the joke about, oh, maybe his free throw shooting will improve?
3: I heard it from you first, but yes, I'm sure it's going to be made a thousand times. Yeah.
2: Does that move the needle at all for you?
3: Absolutely. I mean, it's absolutely massive. For this matchup specifically.
2: For the Wembanyama
3: for
2: matchup.
3: For Spurs-Knicks. Oh, yeah, if you didn't have Mitchell Robinson out there and you're really relying on Karl Anthony Towns to lock it down on both sides of the floor.
2: But he's playing.
3: I think that was going to be a big ask. Yeah. So now that we know Mitch is back, my thoughts would have changed drastically. I mean, when I first saw Danny send us that first tweet yesterday, I was like, dude, this is massive if they end up
2: just out of nowhere.
3: Yeah, out of nowhere completely. Look, I think this is, I'm very interested to see the Knicks. We talked about this early in the week, right? I think the worst thing in the world for them is this layoff, the time that they've got to rest here, and especially just the way that Mikal Bridges and OG Anunoby have been playing and shooting the basketball all postseason long pretty much at this point. The time off cannot be good for in-rhythm jump shooters like that. So I think there's also going to be, Drew brought it up, I think it's very fair, now that we know there's going to be a Game 7, just the not as much the physical, right, but that mental reset of getting done with a Game 7 in a series that everybody's calling the finals is being played out west and have to reset your mind to get ready for Game 1 on Wednesday already. I think it's a tough ask for anybody, but especially when you're talking about a young team like San Antonio.
2: Yeah, the Knicks are going to have this 9-day rest, which to me is more rust, the rust versus rest. I think the rust for me is the story. I know a lot of people say, oh, they'll be so rested. Keep in mind that the Spurs or the Thunder are also going to have 4 days
3: before the
2: final start. So, the notion that somehow the Knicks will be so much more well-rested, I think it's mitigated a lot by the, definitive start time out there on June 3rd. But I do think once you sit for that long, it's a big negative.
3: Yeah, I mean, the positives, I agree with you. Yeah. Overall, I think it's a negative just because the way they were playing, right? The positives are these are two teams, the Thunder and the Spurs. But oh my God, you need all the video time you can get, right? Of breaking down what has Wemby been doing? How are we going to guard this? How are you going to attack SGA? So I think that and then the OG Anunoby, right? Like the differences in what we've seen some of these injuries. J Dub can't play right now, right? OG Anunoby's hamstring looked just as bad when he went down, and then he got back into things in the end of the Eastern Conference Finals. That time off will be helpful for that.
2: Is there a bet on this screen? If I said you must make one bet here.
3: If it ends up being Spurs-Knicks, I will probably lay that number on the over total games. Over 5.5.
2: You think the Knicks would... You think this will go at least 6 one way or the other?
3: Yeah, and what I was kind of getting at with that game one, I think I'm with Drew that it's probably going to be a sit on the sidelines for game one because I think that's going to be one of the games, no matter who the opponent is, the Knicks are the most live in. But do they come out and shoot 40% from the field and look like a rusty team? There's a very good possibility of that.
2: What about the Thunder-Knicks page here? Thunder minus 285 in the hypothetical series price. That total is over 5.5, almost the same price, just a little less at minus 155. So just a tick more likely, the market feels at this moment, that OKC will be able to dispatch them quicker than the Spurs would. There's your series spreads as well. I'll stand by what I said before. And I know a lot of people, and maybe by even tip-off on June 3rd, this will ratchet up even more with the Knicks. Oh, the Knicks have a shot. Oh, I don't know. The Knicks, they crushed everybody.
3: Mm-hmm.
2: I feel more resolute. I have been consistent the whole time. I think the Spurs are winning the championship. Never wavered off that. But that if it's OKC versus the Knicks, I could see a sweep. And if it's the Spurs versus the Knicks, I could see it in 5. That's just how I feel about both of those.
3: Yeah, this is this one specifically will be, I think, my strongest bet that I would have of all of these. I mean, these are all potentials right now, right? It would be laying a game and a half with the Thunder here.
2: Yeah. At minus, that to me is an unbelievable price.
3: Yeah, it's just, this is...
2: Minus 115, and basically you're saying you just can't lose and you can't win in seven.
3: Mm-hmm.
2: That's the best bet on that board. I agree with you.
3: And this is, yeah, that's probably a bet I'd be making. It's just, I have found it just fascinating. We do a lot of shows, and I know it might not lead to bets, but talking to bettors and odds makers, how you're adjusting power ratings on the Knicks for just a 10-game sample size, yeah, of what we would call a small sample size usually, but you have to bump up the power rating based on how they played. And this is putting in a territory where I agree with you. I think there's value on either Western Conference team here.
2: I think also, as what I talked about earlier in the week, too, the dynamic of Knicks fans is fascinating, too, because they are in their own bubble.
3: Oh, yeah.
2: They don't
3: seem to think...
2: Best team
3: on the planet.
2: They don't think it's a step up in competition. Coming back, soccer next.
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18: 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Back alongside Mark Melusis, I am Dave Ross. This is VSiN by the Books, and I love turning the page. I think, Mark, this is one of the hardest bets to make. And shout out to Gil Alexander in a numbers game. Gil is the guy. I don't know if I should credit Gil or say, Gil, what did you do to me to get me involved in this market for the most wins in a particular month? But he's been doing it for years, and I think I've bought the bait. And it's tough to find a winner, Mark. Now, look, you can look at the usual suspects, right, that you're going to get with the best teams in baseball, and they should always be priced accordingly, and they are. When you look at the most wins in the month of June, i.e. the Dodgers at plus 350, the Yankees at plus 750, the Brewers at 8-1 here. How do you look at this market? Do you go through the schedule and start going, ooh, that's a week, 3-game stretch. That's a winnable series there. Or do you go, let me start with the best teams before I start to do the schedule hunting?
19: I think you start at the top. And then you start to kind of, you know, I grew up and I worked with them with Mike and the Mad Dog, right? So, you know, as they used to go through the NFL schedule, win-loss, as that came out,
18: right,
19: you know, before the start of training camp, right? So you kind of look at the way the team is trending, the way that they're playing right now. And obviously injuries could factor. You all of a sudden lose your best hitter, your, you know, top of the rotation starter, your closer. That could change the dynamics of any team when you're looking across Major League Baseball, right? So, it takes everybody pulling in the same direction, pushing in the same direction. So you got to stay healthy. But Dave, for me, I start at the top, and you look at the Dodgers, you look at the Yankees, the Brewers, the Rays, you look at what's sustainable, what's not. And then I think you look at the schedule and in terms of who the teams are facing. Can they get off to a good start in the month of June? Is it favorable early to where then you build up a little bit of a lead early on? Can they go through a stretch of 10 games where they go 9-1 or 8-2? And then all of a sudden, you know, you're cooking with gas in terms of your selection. That's kind of the way that I look at it. I think it's a great bet. I think it's intriguing, especially

0: expectations for the Blue Jays. Certainly have had their share of injuries. We understand that if you're shying away from the Blue Jays. The Orioles are a team that feels like maybe they're starting to turn the corner. Would you look at those middling teams and say, you know, we did have higher expectations, and maybe now they're going to start to catch fire?
1: Yeah, it's fair. And you know, and then you start to, and then you say, okay, well, the Rangers aren't hitting, but I do think they're going to turn around. And then you look at, okay, well, let's look at their schedule, right? So if you look at Texas in the month of June, they start off with three on the road in St. Louis. Then it's Cleveland. Then it's four. Then it's three on the road in Kansas City. Then three up in Boston. Then four, three at home against the Minnesota Twins. That takes you through the first part of the month of June. And then you say to yourself, all right, well, if they start to get going, right? And if you believe in the pitching and say to yourself, all right, well, for a Texas team, I think they're going to get going offensively. I think this is going to be a month in which they turn things around. Then realistically, okay, Can they get to a number that I think is going to be greater than, say, the Yankees or, say, the Brewers or something like that? Because we've seen it time and time again, Dave. You don't have to go all that long ago. I mean, 2 years ago, you look at the Mets. The Mets were 10 games under 500 latter part of the, I think, in the month of May. And all of a sudden, the last three and a half months of the season, they were the best team in Major League Baseball. So we've seen great turnarounds before, and we've even seen it this year with teams that got off to bad starts and all of a sudden have found it once again. And certainly I think you can look at teams that have underperformed that you like coming into the season, and you say to yourself, well, they're not this, they're better than this, so at some point in time they're going to turn their season around because I believed in them and I liked them before the year got going.
0: Okay, that's what got me. Now, I have not made this bet yet, Mark, because I'm waiting to see when Circa, and they're normally late to the party a little bit on this. They're going to wait until the last day, and I know not all the books like to put these up just yet. So I haven't got the official number on them, but I did see in the marketplace around 75-1 as an extreme long shot. Okay, Mark, let me just throw it out there. This team is already costing me money in the futures market. I can just feel them burning a hole in my pocket already. But if not now, when? Kansas City Royals. They've got the pitching. I look at their lineup, Mark, and I go, this team should hit. They should hit much more than they are. I love Michael Garcia at the top of the lineup. That guy seems to make the last out at every key moment of every game they lose by one run, which is a ton of them. And then I look at the schedule, and I go, it's just not that daunting on paper. Now, this has been one of the worst road teams, so they'd have to really remedy that quickly. I think they're 7-17 on the road. So it does start off against the Reds, who have come back down to earth a little bit. The Twins are nobody that should scare you up there in Minnesota. The Rangers, as I mentioned, can't hit. The Astros have been a shell of themselves. The Nats, can it really last this great start that they've had? The Cardinals, they feel fugazi to me. I'm waiting for that house of cards to burn up.
1: I like
0: it. Okay, the Rays have been very good. I get that. So that'd be tough to bookend the end of the year, end of the month there in Tampa and then back home. But the White Sox, again, coming back a little bit. It feels tenable at that number at 75-1. But again, no margin for error before you get to Tampa Bay at the back end of this month.
1: I like it. Number one, I give you an A for creativity. You took a 75-1 shot to have the most record in the month, best record in the month of June. So you're not, it's not chalk hunting days. So I give you an A for creativity. You say to yourself, well, one aspect of the team is there. And then you look at the schedule. And then you can look at, say, back into the month of June, and maybe you say to yourself, what the Rays are doing is not necessarily sustainable, right? That they're not going to be what they have been up until this point in time. And maybe they start to come back down to earth toward the tail end of the month of June. So 75-1 is a good shot. I like that. I mean, it wasn't like you were going with 25-1 or, you know, I'm going to give you a significantly shorter price team in a little bit here, Dave. But I like the 75-1 on the Kansas City Royals.
0: And, Mark, that is pizza money. It's just a cheese pizza with no pepperonis on it, people. I'm not putting a whole lot on that with that Royals at 75-1, but there will be a pizza money bet, maybe a frozen pizza money. That's all that's going to be, Mark, on that 71 for Kansas City. Who do you like out there that maybe you think might, I'm sure some people think, might be more realistic than my Royal shot?
1: Yeah, I went chalky. I mean, I did. I didn't take the Yankees. I took Milwaukee. Just the way the fact of, you know, how well they're playing, I think it's sustainable. And when you look at their first three series of the month, it's four against the Giants at home, then it's on the road in Colorado, and then it's on the road in Sacramento taking on the Athletics. I I think they can get off to a good start. And I think they're a really good baseball team. And then it's you take on the Phillies, and the Guardians have been really good in that American League Central. The Atlanta Braves have been one of the big stories of Major League Baseball at this point in time. Reds, Cubs, Reds. I'm not telling you

0: But that is a really good National League Central when you're looking at it, Dave. And I think the Milwaukee Brewers, who didn't get off to a rip-roaring start to begin the season, you know, have played significantly better over the last 5-6 weeks. I think they're going to get off to a really good start in the month of June. I'll take the 8-1. But as you mentioned, you know, it's for Domino's or Pizza Hut, pizza money. I mean, that's basically it. maybe a little stuffed crust, something of that nature. But it's not going to be a significant amount, but I'll take the Brewers at 8-1.
1: I actually like to play a lot. They're one of those teams, Mark, that I look at, and I get why they're the short shot, right? They have not played their best baseball. They're 13 games over 500. I mean, give me those type of problems where you're just getting your guys back and you're still 13 games over 500. And the Miz is pitching like a true ace out there, ace of aces, maybe a Cy Young, certainly in contention right now. I like that pick. I like Pat Murphy, the way that it's the reason why the guy keeps winning Manager of the Year every year, and he just keeps doing it. And it doesn't really matter who he has, whether the closers change every year, the wins keep stacking up. But I actually think that that's a really solid play at 8-1 on the Brew Crew. And to that point here, Mark, I know we're looking at the Dodgers as obviously the team to beat when you're the two-time reigning defendings. But does Milwaukee, I know they got swept away in the postseason by L.A., do we take them, do we look at them differently this year and say this Brewers version might be even better than the one from a year ago?
0: Yeah, I think they could be, but the question, Dave, then is, are they on the level of L.A.? That's the problem when you have, like, Milwaukee maybe be able to present the Dodgers a little bit of a stiffer challenge if we get them in a series in October. But the concern you have is you look at Los Angeles, and even when they suffer injuries and significant ones, they don't miss a beat. They still have a really good farm system. And you do know this, Dave. The other thing is, you know, L.A. is going to be super aggressive come the MLB trade deadline and go out there and add because they don't care about prospects. They're just going out there and trying to win another World Series.
1: That's why we need a salary cap, Mark, to be continued. So, again, what we're advising is stuffed crust pizza on the Brewers and just a frozen pizza on the Royals. It is Beeson by the Books on Beeson, the Sports Betting Network.
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8: 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Always faithful, always Marine.
9: 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Fact is, I never played football. 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
14: 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That's F-E-Z-Z-I-K Sports. First of all, sir, thank you for coming. Appreciate it. Good to see you.
16: Are you ready for the summer? Are you ready for the summertime?
14: That from some movie or something?
16: No more classes, no more books, no more teachers. Dirty looks. The great Bill Murray, Meatballs.
14: I think I saw that in the theater when I was a kid.
16: It just doesn't matter.
14: That's right. First of all, why are you texting us at 3 a.m? What are you doing? Why are you out that late? Should I ask why you're out that late?
16: I was playing poker blast tournaments on World Series of Poker.
14: Oh.
16: Yes.
14: Okay.
16: I'm a short stack specialist, and I wanted to lead today because Crackman came on, did his tremendous job, as always, almost as good as Wishnev Wednesdays, that Crack Thursdays, where he was talking about World Series of Poker and how they are allowing late entries, and I assume rebuys, up until or very deep into the day one. And so two-thirds of the field has been eliminated, and some people are just arriving for the tournament. And the problem with that, from a business perspective, makes total sense to get more revenue, more people sign up. You're raking 20%, and the prize pool goes up. But the problem is it's inherently unfair, believe it or not, to the people who've been playing the entire tournament because think about this. If you could just enter on the last hand, you could sign up before the bubble. You just wait till the bubble. You survive one orbit. Boom. You're in the money, and you double up. And so because one chip, just having one chip, that last chip, and ICM math geek stuff warning, that last chip is worth so much more than all the other chips just to survive and make it into the money. And so because of that, late enterers, believe it or not, actually have an edge in terms of their expectation.
14: Thank you for that clarification. Is it a dream of yours to participate in the World Series of Poker, by the way?
16: Bob, no, I played. I finished, like, I had a 19th place finish in the six-handed.
14: You did, really?
16: Yeah, I played in the main event.
14: Okay.
16: Into day two. I'm not a great poker player. I'm a good poker player. I'll say this. I'm a great short stack player. So, and this is not, there's millions of great short stack players, okay? Maybe not millions, but a really good short stack player is better than Phil Hellmuth. He's better than Phil Ivey. Now, how is that possible? Well, obviously, we're not as good as Hellmuth or Ivey heads up. But if you have a full table and everybody has 100 big blinds and Stevie Fezzik has 10, I have an advantage against everybody. And the reason is they're all playing optimally, trying to get all the chips of the other people that have 100 big blinds. I'm just playing my short stacks all in or fold, basically, with my 10 big blinds. It's so easy to play. It's like a chess opening. You can just memorize the moves and have a little chart You can adjust it slightly for the players. It's easy peasy to play with a short stack.
17: All right, let's talk about the big upset that happened in tennis yesterday, Jannik Sinner going down as one of the big favorites at any tournament ever in tennis history. And I'd like you to sort of address this from a prediction market standpoint, the lessons we can learn from this.
16: By the way, I'm the idiot that bet Purdue 3 years ago.
17: That's you.
16: Minus 4,500, so I'm not qualified to talk about any of this stuff. However, having said that...
17: you'll give it a go anyway.
16: I will give it a go anyway.
17: Yeah.
16: So... some people famously laid 50 to win a dollar. So Jannik Sinner was 98% to win.
17: We saw reports of that.
16: Yeah. On the betting exchanges. So, or you could take 50 to 1. And it really shows there's people out there that keep talking about, oh, these betting exchanges, you're playing against the sharks. You're up against it. You're not going to win. You should just play against traditional sports books. Well, the traditional sports books, a lot of them were paying 25 to 1, whatever stiff won, against
17: Juan Manuel Cerundolo.
16: Yeah, the stiff. Against the heat stroke guy. So Sinner, at Circa, for instance, you had to bet 200 to win a dollar, all right? Not 50 to win a dollar. You were laying 200 to win a dollar. And it just goes to show... We talked about this before. The traditional sports books want to preserve their 4.5% hold, and it just becomes egregious where they'll offer 30 to 1 on something, and they'll 35 in this case with Circa, but they'll charge you. You have to lay 200 to win a dollar the other way. Nobody wins. Both sides, horrendous bets. But having said that, I did want to dwell into Sinner losing and the whole weather aspect. Really weird weather helps the underdog. When Gil and Steve play tennis, I want to play outdoors, and I want the wind blowing 30 miles an hour. I want the sun in your eyes so you can't wear your glasses,
17: right?
16: Or because they're uncomfortable, and if you take them off, then the sun's terrible in your eyes. You get the idea. Almost every upset, big upset that happens because there's some elements that help level the playing field. So in football, you want the field to be a quagmire. You want there to be a monsoon coming in and the wind blowing sideways. And in a game like that, obviously it helps a running team also, but Navy can go ahead and beat Ohio State. Given the planets align, there's no way Navy's going to ever beat Ohio State if the weather is perfect.
17: Yeah, and no one's ever beaten Sinner if the weather is perfect, for him anyway, in that tournament. Back to the prediction market thing just for a second. So let's just put that in real terms, because you sort of glossed through. I hope people don't miss this. So in that match, you had to lay 200. It was 200 to win, a dollar
16: on Sinner.
17: At Circa.
16: Yes.
17: In a prediction market, pre-flop, it was $50 to win one on Sinner. Otherwise put, let's just put it in, you know, you would have lost, scale that 200,000 to win 1,000 versus 50,000 to win 1,000, so on and so forth. What about the straddles on some of these as well?
16: And that's the problem, is that the straddle at a prediction market, you're paying like a little bit of fees, commissions, but there is no straddle. It's -5,000 +5,000. I only do the American pricing. I'm sorry. I know people like I understand mathematically. You're supposed to say, you know, the 98 and the 2, you know, and talk about the percentage.
17: That's
16: and it makes
17: right.
16: all the math sense in the world.
17: It's a different language, but, you know, once you become adept at the language, you will be fluent in it as well.
16: I can't. I'm like an American. I can't do meters. I can't do cubits. I can't do any of that.
17: Anyway, so the straddle, obviously, in that match was as sizable. But that difference in straddle exists in all tennis matches, prediction markets versus sports books. In all sports, baseball is the biggest example.
16: And VSiN does a great job with their live bets, you know, over on these games, and they talk about what the line is, you know, currently. But I'll say it: it's completely worthless when you're talking about a money line once a team becomes a large favorite, because like all the time, like, oh, do you want to lay -800 or do you want to take, you know, +425? And it's like, I want to get a gaming license and I want to book the bets in either direction, because the straddle is so egregious in each direction that they're basically, that market would be saying the correct line is -610 +610, right? So if it, I'll round it. So if it's -600 +600, it's going to be so rare that you're going to have a good bet taking 4 to 1 on the underdog, and it's going to be so rare that you're going to have a good bet laying, you know, minus 800 on the favorite. It's just too big of a differential. I just dismiss it. It's not to say there won't be a good bet on a rare occasion, but even in baaseball, like live betting, oh, Boston's minus 170 and Atlanta's plus 133. No, thank you. Yeah. Nobody wins playing into those straddles. Maybe Wishnev. Maybe Todd.
17: Did you see Matt Kalish's latest salvo defending the business model of limiting sharp bettors? Did you see that latest?
16: Yes, and I was really disappointed. So Matt Kalish, one of the founders of DraftKings, yes. Correct? So he came on, and every one of these guys...
17: No longer with DraftKings, I don't believe. I think he's got his own thing now.
16: I believe so.
17: Yeah.
16: But every one of these guys, it's like the industry standard where when asked about limiting people, they come out and they always say, well, it's very important that we can limit people. Example, we really like to limit problem gamblers because we're concerned. It's like Gary Loveman used to do this all the time. We're very concerned about our, you know, gamblers, and if you're gambling too much or you're having an issue. And my point is, like, the truth is those are their best customers. How many people, Gil, do you know that, like, they gamble too much, they don't gamble very well, and they gamble with money that they shouldn't be gambling with, just in town?
17: Many.
16: Dozens, probably, right? Me too.
17: Yeah.
16: How many of them have been limited at one sports book or one casino?
17: Zero.
16: 0.0. I literally know people that are, you know, have you know, gone bankrupt gambling, and they've never been limited. So don't come out and lead with, hey, the number one reason we want to be able to limit people is to protect, you know, the problem gambler. No, you know what their definition of problem gamblers are? The people that beat them, because those are the problem gamblers that are, you know, that are a threat to them, and they limit them. If their bookmakers were any good, if they could set any kind of good numbers, they wouldn't have to limit every single person with the pulse like they do. They don't even try. And it's funny, like the earnings report, they talk about, you know, new customer acquisition. No one even brings up the fact that a lot of these operators, they can't even set a line. Like, when they're the first ones to set a virgin line, they're just universally made fun of. Like, they're just guessing. They got some $70,000 a year dude just guessing, you know, what the line should be. Texas A&M.
17: Steve Fezzik, everybody. More with Steve on the other side, including a baseball season win total bet next on A Numbers Game.
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24: My name is Erica, and my son, Kaysen, is a patient at Shriners Children. 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I said, how bad is it? 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Before we could see Kaysen, the trauma doctor came in and said he needs to go to Shriners.
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27: We're just so thankful that Kaysen is still here, because things can change in the blink of an eye.
24: Go online right now to loveshriners.org.
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16: We are off and running on a Game 7 Saturday. Yes, sir, indeed. Hello, everyone. I'm Tim Murray, live from the Circa Sportsbook in downtown Las Vegas. They always say the two greatest words in sports, Game 7. And yes, was there a part of me on Thursday night here on VSiN Primetime saying, I just want the Spurs to win because I want a Game 7 to talk about on the VSiN Weekend Morning Line? Am I selfish? Maybe. But that's what I wanted. That's what we get. Oklahoma City and the San Antonio Spurs. And let's be honest, the series outside of Game 1, which was an all-time classic, has been okay. Ups and downs, but can it deliver? We've got a Game 7 and so much to break down for all of you the next 3 hours. I don't know about you, but I didn't sleep last night. I just watched the end of Ole Miss and Arizona State and rolled right into work. College baseball off and running, a stunning couple of results yesterday, and they call it, do they call it May Madness? Maybe they should, because it was a pretty wild day. We will dive into that as the show goes on, but we don't like to waste time on this program. We like to get you ready for the biggest games of the day, and you know what today is. It's a Game 7 Saturday, so let's get into it with setting the scene.
5: Let's dive into the biggest games of the day.
16: The league MVP, Shai Gilgeous-Alexander, and the Oklahoma City Thunder back at home. They have dealt with Game 7s before, not this postseason, as they did not lose a game heading into the Western Conference Finals. A clean sweep of the Suns, then the Lakers, but now it has been a challenge, as we all know, for the defending champs. But last year, they had a couple of Game 7s, and they won both of those ones, took care of business as they beat the Denver Nuggets, and then in the NBA Finals took care of the Indiana Pacers. So, SGA, are you ready for a big one tonight?
6: They're up there for sure. Indiana and Denver, we're pretty tough. taking us to Game 7, probably the common denominator with those groups. But yeah, they're a very tough team, really good team, especially this late in the season. You're going to play teams of this caliber. It's no surprise. And yeah, when you're on a playoff run, you run into teams that are very good, especially when you get this late, and however many games it takes.
16: Oklahoma City Thunder, 3.5-point favorites. They will not have Jalen Williams tonight. They will not have A.J. Mitchell tonight. They've obviously been dealing with injuries. The San Antonio Spurs, for the most part, everyone dealing with their own injuries right now. But Dylan Harper is back, of course, and De'Aaron Fox back, as he has been throughout this series. So the injuries more so on the side of the Oklahoma City Thunder. They are 3.5-point favorites in this game here tonight. Couple of trends, and we'll talk more trends with Evan Abrams of the Action Network later on in the show. But the over in this Game 7 is something that will be talked about, I'm sure, all day long here on VSiN.
7: The tax that you're paying on this total is a pretty fascinating one. So the total for game six was 219.5. It stayed under, thanks in large part to a just ridiculously cold stretch of shooting from the Oklahoma City Thunder. But the tax that you are paying in this game, does it maybe lead you to an over? So real quickly, I want to take a look at this graphic. The San Antonio Spurs and the Oklahoma City Thunder, the total average for games 1 through 6 was 217.8. Tonight, 212.5. The other four game sevens that we've had this postseason have seen a difference of games 1 through 6 average to game seven, anywhere from 8 to 13 points. Look at that Magic Piston series. And what's worth noting here in that tax that you're paying, is it a small blip or is it a trend? The over has hit in all four previous game sevens here in this postseason. So what will we get tonight? Will we get an over game? We'll see how it all plays out. But just keep that in mind when you hear people talking about the under. Will this thing slow down? Certainly is possible. I'm not playing either side of the total, to be honest, right now. Certainly in-game could be a possibility. We'll talk more about attacking that from that standpoint. Also, worth noting here for the Oklahoma City Thunder. On the road this postseason, actually on the road the past two postseasons, 4-13 ATS, but at home, 15-5 against the spread. As for those San Antonio Spurs, one win away from getting back to the NBA Finals, and they've got a youngster, not Victor Wembanyama. Dylan Harper has really emerged. He was spectacular in Game 6. His head coach is Mitch Johnson.
8: When he's switched on mentally and aggressive, he's pretty damn good. He's got all the talent in the world, makeup to do whatever he wants, so he is capable of those nights when he's in the right place between the ears. He's a 20-year-old kid in the conference finals playing against a defending champ, so he's not 100% healthy, and he's doing a hell of a job. So I'd say he's probably strained mentally, emotionally, and physically.
7: 22 minutes in Game 6, 18 points for Dylan Harper, 6 rebounds, 4 assists in Game 6 there for Dylan Harper, who it is impressive to see in his first year in the NBA how vital he has been for this San Antonio Spurs team here in this round of the postseason. Speaking of this round of the postseason, Game 7, as mentioned, under Mark Daigneault last year, 2-0 in these spots were the Oklahoma City Thunder. So how is the head coach preparing for a vital Game 7?
9: Yeah, I mean, we've had a lot of experiences to this point, and the one thing that we've learned more than anything is, like, every game has a new life. Every game is earned, you know, if you want to win it. Game 7 will be no different. You know, this is obviously a quality opponent. We have to play, obviously, a lot better than we did tonight, and we understand that from a number of experiences. So, you know, we'll get off our feet tomorrow. We'll get some rest and recovery, learn from the tape, take the lessons from tonight that are relevant for Game 7, and be ready to go out there and throw our best punch.
7: Coming off a loss the last two postseasons, the Thunder 10-0 straight up, 8-2 against the spread. When Oklahoma City is at home in the playoffs, off of a loss, they're 9-0 straight up, 9-0 ATS since 2018. Point spread sitting at 3.5. Injuries obviously a big factor in that. Also, the reason why it is at 3.5 is the way the San Antonio Spurs have played so far in this series. And look, as we all sit back tonight, whatever we're doing on a Saturday night, focused in on this game, there's going to be swings and there's going to be opportunities. I can almost guarantee you where you're going to get both sides of these teams as an underdog. And you also think about how San Antonio has gotten off to some really strong starts in this postseason, more particularly in this series. So if you're looking to bet the Thunder, you start with a little patience and see if the San Antonio Spurs get off to that hot start. Maybe a big reason why the Oklahoma City Thunder have not gotten off to a bunch of hot starts: their best player, the league MVP in back-to-back years, Shai Gilgeous-Alexander, he has struggled from the field in this series. And a lot of questions and concerns about why is he in this shooting slump that he's in right now. Let's hear from SGA.
6: I'm not too sure, to be honest. A lot of the shots that I'm shooting, I've shot plenty of times before and they feel good. They're just not going in. But yeah, it's too late to abandon my work and abandon my game and who I am. This late in the season, I got to trust it and live or die by it.
7: Over under 29.5 points tonight for SGA. He's averaging just 24.3 points per game in this series. What's wild about SGA is this run that he has had in the regular season of 20-plus point games. Every single game he played in this year, in the regular season, he had 20-plus points. In this series, how about Game 4 and Game 6, held to under 20 points in this series. Shooting-wise, in this series, he's shooting 37.9% from the field, 26% from three. Compare that to the regular season. SGA shot 55.3% from the field in the regular season and 38.6% from three. So SGA, player prop tonight, sitting there at 29.5. What would you do with that? Would you look to go over on SGA? Is this a spot where we look again to the role players for the Oklahoma City Thunder who have thrived so well this postseason? Two of his best games, SGA's, have come off of a loss and at home in this series. Game 2, he had 30 points. He shot 50% from the field. That was his best shooting performance of this series. Didn't hit a 3 in that game, worth noting. But Game 2, 30 points, 12 of 24 from the field. Game 5, he got to the line 17 times. So the most he got to the line all series long was in Game 5. He had 32 points in that game. So is tonight the night that SGA, the MVP, steps up? Or do the San Antonio Spurs continue to have a really strong job here on SGA? You know, going back to the total real quickly, as we sit here with the total sitting at 212.5. Over has hit in all three games in Oklahoma City. Now, it comes with a caveat. Game 1 was a dead under game. 101-101 end of regulation, goes to double overtime, 122-115 the final score. But Game 2, 122-113, and Game 5, really strong shooting performance from the Oklahoma City Thunder. Jared McCain had that big second half, 127-114. So much to get to regarding this game. Chris Miles from NBA TV will join us bottom of the hour. We'll break down all the trends you need to know for Game 7s and Oklahoma City Thunder in this spot with Evan Abrams later on in this hour. Our own Zach Cohen will join us in the next hour as well. So a lot to get to here on the program to help you prepare for Game 7 tonight between the Oklahoma City Thunder and the San Antonio Spurs. 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
7: We keep it rolling here on a Saturday morning. Coming up in 15 minutes, we will continue our preview of Game 7, Thunder and Spurs. Right now, the Thunder, a 3.5-point favorite, total sitting at 212.5. Chris Miles from NBA TV, who spent a good chunk of the year covering the San Antonio Spurs, being on the broadcast team. So he's got some unique perspective regarding this Spurs team. So we'll get his thoughts on Game 7 coming up in less than 15 minutes. Evan Abrams from the Action Network's got a column out right now breaking down all the trends you need to know for Game 7s in the NBA, and he'll join us in 30 minutes. But what we like to do here on the program, we have a routine, right? We start the show, we get you ready for the day. But we also realize it's early in the morning. And you know what? It's the summertime. You might have been out and about late last night. That's fine. So we got to tell you what unfolded in the world of gambling. And we'll start in the NHL as we do now have a Stanley Cup final. It will be the Carolina Hurricanes and the Vegas Golden Knights. The Hurricanes, after dropping Game 1 of the Eastern Conference Final, ran through the Montreal Canadiens dominant fashion. And they win 6-1 last night. They head back to the Stanley Cup Final for the first time since 2006. What a run it was for the first period over in Montreal Canadian games. Every single game in the Sabre series went over in the first period. And every single game in this series went over. So if you were a big fan of trends and went back to the well, good for you, because you hit it 12 consecutive times. And this isn't one of those trends where you're like, oh yeah, if I had done that. I think a lot of people were on top of this. I'm not going to sit here and say that I was blindly betting the over. I was trying to think of times to bet the under, and I was thankful enough to stay off of those first period unders. Full game goes over as well. The Carolina Hurricanes, a 6-1 dominant victory. And what a unique perspective and situation it is, because Rod Brind'Amour was on that 2006 Carolina Hurricanes team that won the Stanley Cup back 20-plus years ago. And now, of course, he is the head coach of those Carolina Hurricanes. He was the gentleman who had the game-winning goal in Game 7 of the 2006 Eastern Conference Finals as they beat the Buffalo Sabres. And back then, they did not touch the Wales Trophy given to the winner of the Eastern Conference. So now it's his team's decision what they want to do with the trophy, and he had a little bit of advice.
18: Rod, a couple things. One, did you have any input on the not touching the Prince of Wales trophy?
19: Not really. I had a few guys ask me what I thought, and I said, do what you want, but don't touch it.
7: So there you go. Do what you want, but don't touch it. The Carolina Hurricanes and the Vegas Golden Knights, that series will start on Tuesday. First two games down in Raleigh, North Carolina. Game three will be played here in Las Vegas a week from tonight. So last time they were in the Stanley Cup back in 2006, Brind'Amour, the game-winning goal in Game 7 of the Eastern Conference Final. And how about this stat regarding the Carolina Hurricanes? They will enter the Stanley Cup Final with one loss. They are the first team to head to the Stanley Cup Final with one or fewer losses in the playoffs since the NHL went to four best-of-seven series in 1987. They swept the Ottawa Senators, they swept the Philadelphia Flyers, and then took four of five after dropping Game 1 to the Montreal Canadiens. So there you go. The Carolina Hurricanes red hot. Vegas Golden Knights doing all right as well. And we'll have all week to prepare for this, or to get you ready for Tuesday's Game 1, I should say. But under John Tortorella, after firing Bruce Cassidy, they're 19-4-1 are the Vegas Golden Knights. So there you go. Your Stanley Cup final is set Tuesday night, Game 1. The Hurricanes, a series favorite against the Vegas Golden Knights. Yesterday was kind of a weird day regarding everything. Actually, before we get there, let's put a bow on the season for the Montreal Canadiens, who get to the Eastern Conference Final. Of course, the trend continues. No Canadian team, no Canadian franchise has won the Stanley Cup since 1993. Martin St. Louis, he won a bunch of Stanley Cups down in Tampa. He's now the head coach of the Montreal Canadiens.
12: Put gas on the fire, you know, should make him feel hungry about, you know, because it was, I know we lose tonight, but like the amount of fun we had, what is it? It was almost June 1st, so what is it, like almost 6 weeks?
20: 7 weeks
12: we've been at it?
20: Yeah.
12: See, that's the hardest part about when it's over like this. It's now it's trying to go back to a normal life and like try, because I have no idea what's going on in the world right now.
7: The Montreal Canadiens season is over, and once again, Vegas and Carolina, your Stanley Cup final. Game 1, minus $1.52 favorite are the Carolina Hurricanes, plus +136 for the Vegas Golden Knights. And as I mentioned, plenty of time to get you ready for the Stanley Cup final with Game 1 on Tuesday night. Well, we're in the mix of it, the NCAA baseball tournament. Our own Jensen Lewis is on the call at the Morgantown Regional. He'll join us later on in the show. Our buddy Matt Grissom will join us in hour number two. But yesterday was pretty wild. And I'm not talking just about a game in Ole Miss and Arizona State that went till what, 2 o'clock in the morning Eastern time. Ole Miss wins that game late in innings. East Carolina taking on Tennessee. What a game that was, going into 14 innings. The Pirates able to get the victory. How about the upsets? Yesterday, we had four national seeds get knocked off, including the number one national seed. So UCLA became the first number one national seed to lose the opening 1-4 game in the history of the NCAA tournament. So UCLA loses yesterday to St. Mary's, 3-2. UCLA went off as a minus 1,000 favorite. The Gales were plus +550. Also losing yesterday, Florida State lost to St. John's 6-5. Florida State went off as a minus -560 favorite. The Johnnies plus +370. Southern Miss, the number 9 seed, they get knocked off by Little Rock. Southern Miss went off as a minus -1200 favorite. Little Rock 6-1 to win that game. And then the biggest stunner based off of the odds was what we saw early in the day on Friday. The Milwaukee Panthers, a team who has a below 500 record, went down to Auburn as a 10-1 underdog and was up 10-0 on Auburn. They held on to win 13-8. Auburn closed as a minus 2100 favorite against the Milwaukee Panthers. And Milwaukee wins the game 13-8, their first NCAA tournament win since 1999. Their head coach after the game, Sean Wagner.
21: We don't let up.
0: We don't get comfortable. We don't get complacent. It's easy to lose a baseball game, right? A lot of things can go against you. But if we stay focused on what we need to do and we play together, just finish the job. That's what we kept saying. Just finish the job.
7: And they did. There was a lightning delay in the middle of that game. The Milwaukee Panthers. You know, it's funny. I do a radio show. I'm a part of a radio show, I should say. The Bob and Brian Show in Wisconsin. I do the sports every day with them. And they asked me about the game on Friday. And I'll be honest, I didn't think they would win the game. But I said, hey, coming off of that Yannick Sinner loss over at the French Open, anything's possible. They're not as big of an underdog as that situation. And lo and behold, they get a 10-0 lead and hold on to win. You know, looking at those regional prices, and we'll talk more about this with Matt Grissom later on in the show, the adjustments that you see, UCLA, believe it or not, still the favorite to win their regional despite losing game one. Florida State plus 225, Auburn plus $2, Southern Miss dropped all the way to 5-1 to win their regional after losing game one against Little Rock. So a busy day ahead. I'm not going to sit here and pretend I'm the world's most sharp college baseball better, but we do have Matt Grissom joining us in hour number two, so we'll pick his brain about games for today, looking at adjusted regional prices, everything you need to know. But man, if you just want to sit back and be entertained watching some sports today, the college baseball NCAA tournament certainly is one of note. Last thing I'll mention about yesterday, how about four walk-off home runs in Major League Baseball, tied for the second most on any single day. The record was May 28, 2004, as Sarah Langs pointed out. But yesterday also, not only were they four walk-off home runs in Major League Baseball, all four of them were two-run homers. So it was the first time in Major League Baseball history where we had four multi-run walk-off homers on the same day. So yesterday, pretty weird day. But that's what we love. That's the beauty of sports. Will it be a weird game seven? Chris Miles, NBA TV, will join us next. Hey, just a reminder, folks, the sports calendar never stops, and the Sharp Plays cover it all. All of their plays documented over at sharpplays.com. 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Chris Miles, NBA TV.
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0: into shallow right. Desaun Harris dives in on it. Wow!
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0: 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Calling for it. He's under it. And you can unhitch the wagon. Put the ponies in the barn.
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0: 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It's deep. It's into the corner. Looking up. Hits another grand slam.
1: 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One with you.
0: Fly ball to right. That's deep. Trap. Wall. Go!
1: This is the 2026 NCAA Regionals. 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
0: And welcome inside Rush Chandler Stadium in Atlanta, Georgia. Sooner Baseball is on the air. Today, it's opening day of the 2026 NCAA Tournament. Take two. It's the Oklahoma Sooners and the Citadel Bulldogs. 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From Learfield. Hi, everybody. Good Saturday morning to you. Toby Rowland with you once again, alongside Carly Murray. She'll be down in the dugouts and on the sidelines for us all weekend long. And Darren McDermott running the show back in our Learfield Sooner Network studio. Welcome again to Midtown Atlanta, Georgia Tech University, where today, for the seventh time in their last nine NCAA regionals, Oklahoma travels to an ACC site. The number two national seed, Georgia Tech Yellow Jackets, are the host, and a formidable one, but that's a worry for another day or perhaps later today. This game was supposed to be played last night, but about 30 minutes before first pitch, they wisely sent us into a delay as the skies opened up and a deluge dumped on Chandler Stadium. After several hours of hoping there would be a break, they finally decided baseball wasn't going to happen Friday night, and both teams have been brought back here on Saturday morning. There will be three games today here in Atlanta, weather permitting. After the Oklahoma game versus the Citadel, we'll have an elimination game at 1 p.m. Central Time between Illinois-Chicago and the loser of this first game. Then around 5 p.m. Central Time tonight, a winner's bracket contest between the host and number two national seed Georgia Tech and the winner of this morning's matchup. The Sooners are the two seed here in the ATL, and they open today with the three seed, the Citadel Bulldogs, champions of the SoCon, 35-24 on the season. And they are coming in hot, winners of eight in a row and 14 of their last 16. They are a speedy, small ball attack team with 139 stolen bases on the year. And the Bulldogs are playing in their first NCAA regional since 2010. The Sooners posted a 14-16 record for the second straight season in the SEC. Oklahoma 32-21 overall on the year, making their fifth consecutive NCAA tourney appearance and 43rd overall. And head coach Skip Johnson today could reach a milestone. He is one.

0: was getting everybody hyped. Kyle Branch getting into it too. Even the pitchers, you know, pitchers are typically your more reserved guys, but I think they're just excited to play postseason baseball. And I even asked Jaywalk, how do you have this much energy? And he said, we're ready to play. That's what we're here for. It was even great to catch up with Oklahoma pitcher LJ Mercurius before the game. I'm down here with Oklahoma pitcher LJ Mercurius. LJ, it's just been a funky 24 hours. Can you just kind of walk us through what that was like yesterday, thinking you guys are going to play, delay, game gets canceled, then we're back here this morning?
1: Yeah, we're just sitting around in the holding area, just playing football and hacky sack, and then we're just like, man, are we ever going to get the call? And then we finally were like, all right, we're going to go back to the hotel and try to sneak food in, and then we end up getting the call that we're not going to play. So it's been a little weird, been an early morning, but the boys are still ready, still same mentality to go win the first one and then take it one game at a time. So,
2: yeah. How big can momentum be in these doubleheader type of games in postseason play?
1: Man, in my experience at college, it's huge. Like, if you can keep the barrels going, if you can keep the pitching going, it's pretty easy to keep rolling. But momentum's all, this is basically a game of baseball. Whoever keeps the momentum win. So the biggest thing for us is just making sure that we're staying consistent throughout the whole day.
2: I will say I'm incredibly impressed with the team's energy this morning. I came down here, the Turtle Box was blasting music, Jaywalk screaming at everybody, guys are hype. How do you guys have this much energy at 8 o'clock in the morning? Because I'm dying over here, if I'm being honest with you.
1: Man, I mean, it's postseason baseball. This is the greatest time of the year. So this is what we live for. This is what all our hard work in the fall and early spring leads up to. So we're just excited to be in the postseason and go try to make some noise. So yeah.
2: And then Cord has the start for game one today. What do you need to see from the freshman today to get a win?
1: Honestly, just go out here and he just needs to do his thing and attack. I think all the pitchers, their biggest thing is just stay on the attack. And if we do that, we'll be very successful. So that's really it. Just be he needs to be himself and just go attack and we'll be good.
2: Yeah, you've been playing college baseball for a couple years now. What's been impressive to you about him as he's a freshman?
1: I mean, he's better than most juniors I know, so he's really good for a freshman to be that good already and still learning and still developing. It's like him and Xander's projection is off the chart, basically. So yeah.
2: You mentioned your little brother Xander. How cool has it been just this year being able to play college baseball with him?
1: Yeah, I mean, it's been awesome. It's a privilege. We never really got to play together growing up, so playing with him now and seeing him every day is awesome. And then also just like the person he is and the person he is on the field is just unmatched. He's freaking unbelievable. He's a great competitor, a great human, so it's just fun being around him.
2: What's that sibling relationship like? I know if I was playing a sport with my little sister, I'm not so sure she would talk to me, talk to me and listen to me, being the older one. So what's his dynamic with you, and does he take your feedback and advice?
1: Yeah, it depends on the day. Some days he doesn't want to hear, and there's some days where he'll listen. There's a little bickering, but we're still having fun. But I also had to learn, like, when's the right time to talk to him, just because, like, I've never played with him before. Like, I can't. It's like still trying to figure out like what he's like on the field, and I know I figure out like my windows to talk to him like after, before, but like right or a couple hours after, not right after, but just trying to find his windows to be able to talk to him. But he listens pretty well. Like even if it doesn't seem like he's not listening, he's still listening. So yeah,
2: it's funny you say that. I remember after one of his outings in Norman, you tried to go pick him up, and he's like, no. And you're like, okay, little bro, I think I learned my place a little bit with you.
1: Yeah, he got on me on that one, but, you know, it's all good. We're still trying to figure out each other, so it's cool.
2: All right, well, thanks so much, LJ.
1: Thank you.
0: Can you imagine that? A little bit of sibling dynamics in the dugout a little bit. Just really great to see the Mercurius brothers play together and their bond develop over the season, Toby.
3: It is fun to watch them interact with each other for sure. Would not be surprised. Two games OU's playing regardless today. Would not be surprised if we don't see both LJ and Xander at some point today. Pitching matchup for game one, it's Cord Rager, the lefty freshman from Maypearl, Texas, that'll get the ball for Oklahoma. 3-3 record with a 5.88 ERA on the year. It's a right-hander for the Citadel, Andrew Bufkin, a junior from Myrtle Beach. He's 6-2 with a 2.62 earned run average. Sooner Baseball pregame show is presented by Walden Cleaners and Laundry, where the difference is quality. Coming up, we got scores from around the SEC in the NCAA tournament yesterday. Pregame chat with Skip Johnson and more as we count you down to a 9:06 Central Time first pitch. It's not raining. We're playing baseball this morning in Atlanta. It's Oklahoma and the Citadel in the NCAA tourney opener. This is Sooner Baseball.

0: ball from Learfield.
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0: Welcome back to Atlanta. Oklahoma and the Citadel getting set for game one for them of this Atlanta Regional coming up here in a few minutes. Let's take our first look at the SEC scoreboard brought to you again today by Air Comfort Solutions. Finals for SEC teams yesterday. Tennessee was defeated in the Chapel Hill Regional by East Carolina 7-3. Vols fall into the loser's bracket. Kentucky, one of the last teams into the field. They were a winner over Wake Forest in Morgantown 6-5. Auburn, hosting their own regional, the number four national seed, fell to Milwaukee, a team that went 26-31 in the regular season. 13-8, maybe the biggest shocker of the day there. So Auburn into the loser's bracket. No problem for Texas in Austin. They walloped Holy Cross 19-1. Not an SEC score, but a score of note. Oklahoma State defeated by USC upstate yesterday, 8-5. In Tuscaloosa, so the Cowboys will have to fight their way out of the elimination bracket. Texas A&M rallied to beat Lamar in College Station 7-5. It was Arkansas over Missouri State 9-5 in Lawrence. Razorbacks get the Jayhawks in a winner's bracket game today. Alabama 21-3 over Alabama State in Tuscaloosa. And late last night in 14 innings, Ole Miss walks off Arizona State by the final of 7-6, that game in Lincoln. One other SEC team that also was hampered by rain yesterday is Georgia. They have resumed their game this morning against Long Island. Georgia up 18-1 in the eighth inning in Athens. As you have probably figured out based on some of those scores there. And the first game here yesterday when Georgia Tech beat Illinois-Chicago 22-5. There is no run rule in the NCAA tournament like there is in SEC play. We play 9 innings of baseball until we have a final score. No run rule in effect. Air Comfort Solutions, your total home solution for plumbing, heating, air conditioning, and electrical. Make the winning call today. Sooners' opponent in Game 1 is the Citadel. I had a chance to catch up with their play-by-play voice, Brian Giffen, yesterday.
6: Hot streak here at the end of the year to get into the big dance. What's come together for the Citadel?
7: Honestly, timely hitting and good pitching. You know, those two things are hard to beat in baseball. They've gotten really good starting pitching for the most part. And similar to what you watch offensively, manufacture runs, run, put pressure on a defense, put pressure on the opposing pitcher. And obviously a lot of timely hits factor into that too, but Michael Gibson's just been unbelievable. I mean, offensively and on the mound. And Will Holmes has, he had one rough game in the SoCon opener against VMI where he was a little off his command and walked some guys, but he came back against Samford and was just brilliant. But Bufkin, more the guy who you'll see tonight is a little bit more of a three-quarter type delivery and a guy that can hold runners really well and you know, gets some ground balls and that kind of, but he'll get his share of strikeouts too.
6: You mentioned it offensively. These are two pretty similar baseball teams, it seems.
7: Right. Yeah, a lot of stolen bases, a lot of manufactured runs. I haven't checked it in a minute, but at one point we were leading the nation in sacrifice bunts, which tells you a lot about our team. Yeah, so it tells you a lot about our teams. But situationally, and then the other thing I think that's really helped, Toby, is as the season has gone on, Russell made such a tough schedule that included a road trip to Florida State, you know, a road trip to Kentucky, and then you play at Georgia in a road game, you play at Coastal in a road game, you host Carolina and play there, you host Clemson. So they've seen a lot of these stealthier programs, if you will, and I think it greatly prepared them when they got on a roll for conference play and didn't feel like those were maybe as – the atmosphere was as big a deal because of what they'd been through already.
0: That's Brian Giffen, play-by-play voice for the Citadel. This is a small ball team extraordinaire. 139 stolen bases. That's top 20 in the country. They have been hit by pitch 100 times. That's more than twice as many as the Sooners. And they lead the country, as Brian mentioned there, in sacrifice bunts. 74 of them on the season. Take a break. Today's pregame chat with Skip Johnson coming up next. It's Oklahoma and the Citadel in the NCAA tourney opener this morning here in Atlanta. This is Sooner Baseball from Learfield.
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0: Welcome back to the Sooner Pregame Show, presented by Walden Cleaners and Laundry, where the difference is quality. Both teams right now, entire squads, as is customary before first game of an NCAA tournament, are being introduced. So right now, the Citadel's entire team, non-starters and starters, lining up down the first baseline. The Sooners will do the same thing down the third baseline here momentarily. It's time now for today's pregame interview with Skip Johnson, presented by Coca-Cola, an official partner of the Oklahoma Sooners. Skip and I chatted before an expected game one last night.
6: Skip, first off, congratulations. Five consecutive NCAA tournaments, not to be taken for granted. You're back in the big dance.
15: Yeah, I mean, you can't ever take it for granted. Making the final 64 is always good. It's one of our goals, but it ain't the final goal. But we all, you know, after losing three starters last year, making it back, it's always big and always precious.
6: Let's jump into your matchup today. Cord Rager getting the ball in game one. Tell us about the decision to go with Cord.
15: He's been one of our most consistent guys, and I think our team wants, you know, they play good behind him. And as much as a team deal, as much as Cord has earned it as well.
6: These guys steal a bunch of bases. They lay down a bunch of sacrifice bunts. Extra PFP practice going into this one?
15: No, not really. I mean, it's the same deal we always do. We're going to practice the fundamentals every day. But I think the biggest thing for us is they play a lot like us. They do a little bit different things in their offense that we don't do that make it kind of hard sometimes. But I think, you know, if you get leadoff outs and throw strike one, that's all you can do.
6: I'm going to take you into the weeds on that. What do they do that's a little different than you guys?
15: Like they fake steal when they're bunting, and that might get a guy out of position. It's kind of unique, but it's also leaves them they could get picked off a little bit too. But I hope they don't get this radio. But that's what they do.
6: We won't tell them. Yeah. I promise. Weather, ballpark, all the intangibles that go into kind of this weekend. What do you think of the stadium, and what's the forecast for today? Have you?
15: Oh, the stadium's beautiful. The setting's good. Really close to the ballpark. The weather we cannot control. We've played in an environment every weekend for the last 11 weeks, so it's not going to be new to us. And I mean, we're excited to be here, and I think our kids really practice hard this week. Got a little bit of rest and practice hard.
6: If you're going to pull off something special this weekend, what's the most important two or three things that have to click in for you?
15: We've got to pitch and we've got to score early. We've got to score early for our pitching because our pitch, we don't have experience. We don't have a Kyson, a Malachi, a Crossland, a Cade Horton, a Bennett, David Sandlin.
6: Yeah.
15: We don't have those guys. And you've got to score early for us, and we got to try to keep tacking on as we go through it.
6: Since you said that, how about David Sandlin the other day? How great was that, huh?
15: That's over 100 years what he did. I mean, yeah. Since 1920, he got the last 18 outs of the game. I mean, it's pretty amazing what he did.
6: Last question for you. I haven't found a quote-unquote expert out there yet that's not picking Georgia Tech to win this regional. Are you guys feeding off the underdog mentality here a little bit?
15: We always feed off the underdog mentality. That's just what we do. And even if we're supposed to win, we feed off the underdog mentality. They've been telling me since I was probably in baseball that I can't do something. And around us, I think they've been saying the same thing to most of our coaching staff. And so that's what we've kind of – it's kind of been our M.O., so to speak, and just try to outwork them and outplay them and outperform them. I mean, that's the biggest thing we got to continue to do.
6: Go get him, Skip.
15: Thank you.
0: Pre-game interview with Skip Johnson brought to you by Coca-Cola. Fan work is thirsty work. Enjoy a Coca-Cola. Carly also had a chance to catch up with Brendan Brock yesterday before game one of the NCAA regional.
16: Great. Thanks, Toby. I'm down here with Oklahoma's Brendan Brock. Brendan, it's been about 10 days since you guys have played. What's kind of like the benefit of the extra rest and practice that you guys have had over the past week?
17: Yeah, just trying to get our bodies a break, you know, kind of get back into the groove and just kind of just relaxing. But it's been nice, you know, we're getting our feels back, and I know we're super excited to play today, so.
16: And then you guys played the Citadel today. What stands out to you about that group?
17: I mean, they're a bunch of, I mean, military guys, and they're going to play the game right. They're going to have the fundamentals, so we got to have our game and, you know, try to keep our fundamentals and play a small ball right, and then just kind of be us, so.
16: Yeah. And Cord Rager starting today, what's just been so impressive about his growth this season as a freshman?
17: I think he's gotten better as the season's gone on.
16: Yeah.
17: And honestly, I'm super proud of him. His demeanor on the mound is the best. I mean, I love his confidence up there, and I love catching him, so I love having him as a teammate, and he's just a fun guy to talk to and fun guy to watch, really.
16: Yeah, you've really emerged as a leader on this team, it being your first season as a Sooner. What's kind of the message to the team as you guys start postseason play?
17: Just be us. I mean, we're not going to change anything. I mean, I know we hit a little rough patch, but I mean, that's baseball. I mean, we're not going to change anything. We're not hitting a panic button. So I think once we get back into our groove and then just start being us again, then we'll be fine.
16: All right. Thanks, Brendan.
17: Thank you.
0: We are just over 10 minutes away from first pitch here in Atlanta. It's Oklahoma and the Citadel. We'll take a timeout. Starting lineups next. This is Sooner Baseball from Learfield.
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0: 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Here's how the Sooners will run them out today. Leading off, it'll be Jason Walk in center field. Batting second, Camden Johnson at third base, a team leading 63 hits. Dayton LaChance has been on a tear. He'll catch for this one and hit third. 12 homers in his last 21 games. Jackson Willits is the cleanup hitter. He's at shortstop. The DH, Trey Gamble, will hit fifth. Batting sixth in left field, Brendan Brock. Desan Harris has been hot. He's in right field on a seven-game hit streak. He'll hit seven. Batting eighth at first base, Dayton Taki. Homered on the final game of the regular season against Tennessee. By the way, that was 2 weeks ago today. Kyle Branch at second base will bat ninth. One more time for the Sooners. It's Walk in center, Johnson at third, LaChance the catcher. Willits at short, Gamble the DH, Brock in left, Harris in right, Taki at first, and Branch is at second. And Big Cord Rager on the mound. Freshman out of Maypearl, Texas, the lefty is 3-3 with a 5.88 ERA, 67 strikeouts, 18 walks, and opponents hitting 225 against him. We'll take a break there. We got the Citadel starters and the first pitch when we come back here in Atlanta. It's the NCAA tournament opener today. This is Sooner Baseball from Learfield.
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0: You've been listening to the Sooner Pregame Show, presented by Walton Cleaners and Laundry, where the difference is quality. Toby Rowland back with you alongside Carly Murray. She's down in the OU dugout for us all weekend. Sooner Media Relations Director for Baseball, Patrick Dunn, hanging out with us in the booth as well. And Darren McDermott running the show for us back in our Learfield Sooner Network studios. And we are almost set for baseball as Oklahoma, the designated home team as the higher seed, is huddled up around the third base bag. They will take the field here momentarily. Here's the lineup for the Citadel, 35-24, champions of the SoCon. Leading off will be their shortstop, Lane Tobin. He's been hit by a pitch 26 times this year. Batting second in center field, Jaden Williams with a team-high 28 stolen bases. Left fielder T.J. Anderson hits third. The cleanup hitter is the red-hot D.H. Michael Gibson, the most outstanding player of the SoCon tourney. He is also, by the way, their closer. Christian Stratus in right field hits fifth. Batting sixth at first base, Zach Hunt. Team-high 10 homers, 47 runs batted in for Hunt, who comes into the regional on a nine-game hit streak. Third baseman Sam Dansky bats seventh. He has reached base safely in 28 straight games. Arian Patel at second base hits eighth. The SoCon Gold Glove winner for best defensive player in the league. And Phillips Daniels, the catcher, bats ninth. Again for the Bulldogs of the Citadel, it's Tobin at short, Williams in center, Anderson in left. Gibson the DH, Stratus in right, Hunt at first. Dansky at third, Patel at second, and Daniels behind the plate. And we'll see their right-hander, Andrew Bufkin, in the bottom of the first inning. Right now, Oklahoma's on the field. Let's check back in with Carly. Carly, who's your OU Health player to watch today?
6: Cord, I got to go with the Cord. Cord is on the mound. You are not Cord. You are Toby Rowland. I was right. Just so excited to talk about him. I was getting my tongue tied. But my player to watch has got to be Cord Rager. The freshman has just been exceptional this season, and the Sooners really need to get five out of him. No pressure, but it would be great to rest the bullpen up as we have a game later today. But I'm just really excited to see this kid go out there. The bullpen and the team and the pitching staff, they just love him so much and are really excited for how he's just blossomed this season. And I'm looking forward to seeing him out on the mound today.
0: I like it. OU Health, the academic health system of the University of Oklahoma. Never done, never outdone. That leads us into our Riverwind Casino keys to the game perfectly. I've got three today. Number one, score early. You heard Skip Johnson talk about it. It's important in every game for his young pitching staff to get a lead early on. Key number two, what Carly just mentioned, it would be great if they could get five-plus innings out of Rager today. It's going to be a long day of baseball, 18 innings no matter how this game goes. And it would help out the depth of the pitching staff, not to mention that means it's a positive start if you could give them five-plus. And key number three, and this applies all weekend, Oklahoma needs to be elite defensively. This is a very good defensive team, especially on the infield. But they've scuffled a bit in that category the last couple of weeks. Got to get it back together. The margins are going to matter if they're going to make it out of Atlanta. Got to be elite defensively. Riverwind Casino is the official entertainment destination of OU Athletics. And we are set for baseball. Russ Chandler Stadium here in Atlanta, Midtown Atlanta, as Lane Tobin steps in to face Cord Rager. Sooners in the home white pinstripe unis. Crimson OU on the chest with the crimson hats. And Rager, the lefty, kicks and fires, and the first pitch of the game is a fastball strike, and we are underway. First pitch at 10:07 a.m. Eastern time. Tobin hitting 264 on the year with two homers. He's a right-handed hitter. The 0-1 to him is in there for strike two called at 93 on the Rager fastball. Citadel in the all-gray unis. It says the Citadel in white lettering across their chest, outlined in powder blue. And the 0-2 is chopped towards short, slow roller, charging Willits, gloves and throws, and there's one away. 6-3 on the putout, and the first out of the game is recorded. The Citadel is from Charleston, South Carolina, which is less than 5 hours from here, straight east. Right on the East Coast, and a significantly larger number of fans from the Citadel are here than were here last night. Obviously, a lot of them had planned on being here on Saturday, and they are here. There's strike one to Jaden Williams. Center fielder here, freshman from Columbia, South Carolina. Speedy, number two in stolen bases in the SoCon with 28. 297 hitter on the year. Swings and misses. Came up empty at the changeup, and it's 0-2. And so far, Rager, five pitches, five strikes. Big number 99. Rager working quickly, the 0-2. Got him swinging, and there's two away. He went high heat. Williams couldn't catch up with it. Six pitches, two outs for Cord Rager. Today's game day weather brought to you by Oklahoma's own News 9 and the Oklahoma weather expert, David Payne. Mid-70s right now. It'll warm up into the 80s as today rolls along. I think we're in the clear, or it looks pretty good anyway, for the first two games today. About a 10% to 15% chance of rain as the first pitch to T.J. Anderson misses inside. It's the last game of the night tonight that could get dicey. Right now, about a 60% chance of rain in the winner's bracket game tonight. Strike called outside corner. That's your game day weather brought to you by Oklahoma's own News 9. T.J. Anderson, 286 average with six homers. The only left-handed hitter in the Citadel lineup. The pitch. A little bit high and outside. 2-1 the count. So Rager got Tobin to ground out. Struck out Williams swinging. Two balls and a strike to count to Anderson. Here's the pitch. Long fly ball, but pulled well foul, and it's 2-2. That was the fastball at 92, and Anderson way out in front of it. Let's see what that induces from Skip Johnson as far as the pitch call is here. Rager shakes his head no, and now yes. Here's the pitch. Inside corner, got him looking. Called strike three, and an impressive start for Cord Rager. He strikes out two of the three batters he faces in the top of the first. Sooners grabbing the bats for the first time when we come back in Midtown Atlanta. It's the NCAA Regional. Today's broadcast brought to you by Homeland. Sooner game day starts at Homeland. This is Sooner Baseball from Learfield.
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0: From first pitch to final out, Homeland has your fresh game day favorites covered. Homeland, fresher than ever. Bottom one, no score. Defensively, the Bulldogs have T.J. Anderson in left, Jaden Williams in center, Christian Stratus in right. Infield at third is Sam Dansky, Lane Topin the shortstop, Arian Patel at second, Zach Hunt at first. Phillips Daniels behind the plate with right-hander Andrew Bufkin on the mound. Bufkin has been their Game 2 Saturday starter for the last month and a half of the season. This is his eighth start, 22nd appearance. He did pitch twice in the SoCon tourney. He started against Wofford. That was the second of five games in that tournament for them. Went five innings, gave up eight hits, six runs, but only two of those were earned. Then he came in relief in the championship game against Samford and threw 11 more pitches. Altogether, he threw 117 pitches last week in the SoCon tourney. And Jason Walk set to go at him. First pitch swinging, chopper up the middle, gloved at second by Patel. His throw to first is in time. One pitch, one out on a 4-3 ground out. Camden Johnson now. Natural grass playing surface here, and a beautiful one at Chandler Stadium. The only exception to that is behind home plate. There is some AstroTurf. Not a lot of it, but from front edge of dugout to front edge of dugout as Camden Johnson takes a breaking ball outside. Showed bunt on that. The word tech in script is in white lettering right behind home plate on that AstroTurf. But all grass and dirt, base paths, infield, warning track is dirt. The 1-0 outside. This is a hitter-friendly ballpark. We saw 10 home runs hit here in the one game that was played yesterday. Georgia Tech hit 7. Illinois-Chicago hit 3. The dimensions are small, and the ball rockets out of here. 3-0 the count to Camden Johnson. 329 down the left field line. 382 to left. That's pretty deep. But just 390 to straightaway center field. That's 15 feet shorter than Kimry Family Stadium. 350 to right is incredibly shallow. And 334 down the right field line as Johnson takes a strike. 3-1. There's also not a lot of foul territory here. Behind home plate and deep down the lines. Wild pitches, pass balls, could bounce back to a catcher. Keep that in mind. Here's the 3-1 to Camden. Swing and a miss. Look like a changeup. Count is full. We have some half walls down both lines as well. And so the bullpens in down the left field line and right field line, a Kendall Pettis-type play is in play here. You can go over those half walls easily. 3-2 is lifted into left. Backing is Anderson. And the edge of the warning track, he hauls it in for out number two. Nice job by Bufkin after falling behind 3-0 to rally back and get Johnson. So two out, nobody on for the Sooners. And here comes big Dayton LaChance. Junior from Sherbrooke, Quebec. One of the hottest hitters in the country coming into regional play. 9-game hit streak. 12 home runs in his last 21 games. And that 3-home run game against Tennessee 2 weeks ago. Takes a breaking ball outside. Leads the Sooners in homers with 12 and runs batted in with 51. And batting 335 now. Bufkin set at the belt. The 1-0. Fly ball center field. Harmless. This will stay in the park. To the edge of the warning track. Williams, he's got it. And the inning is over. And so both teams go in order in the first. We head to the second. No score here in Atlanta. Today's broadcast brought to you by Homeland. Sooner game day starts at Homeland. This is Sooner Baseball from Learfield.
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0: 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Toby Rowland, Carly Murray back with you here in Atlanta. We go to the second, no score. Michael Gibson is the Citadel's version of Dayton LaChance right now. He comes in scorching hot. The cleanup hitter looks at a first pitch ball low. Most outstanding player of the SoCon tourney. He's a Liberty transfer out of Rock Hill, South Carolina, hitting .394. And he takes ball two high. Second team all SoCon selection, who is also this team's closer with a league-leading 10 saves on the year. Rager. 2-0 pitch to him. Fly ball to left. Racing back at the track. Twisting around and over the head of Brock. Unable to make the play. Gibson into second with a leadoff double. And you can tell there the size of the Citadel crowd that is with us today as they get a reason to make noise for the first time. That was a line drive that turned Brock around in left field, and he couldn't quite reach it in the end. The ball really carries here. Even in the first inning on a couple of those fly ball outs that looked harmless, they made it to the warning track. Here's the first scoring opportunity for either team today, and the batter will be Christian Stratus. First hit of the game for either team. Infield expecting a bunt in on the corners. And a spin and a throw to second base.
6: Toby, after that play, some leadership from the senior Dayton Talkie over at first base, just trying to keep Cord Rager calm down, saying it's okay, we're still in this.
0: A nation-leading 74 sacrifice bunts this year for the Citadel. Talkie creeping in at first. Stratus lays it down the third baseline. Charging Camden Johnson, he'll throw to first. Sacrifice successful. On to third goes Gibson. For Stratus, that's his ninth sack bunt of the year. And a man at third with one out for Zach Hunt. Top home run hitter, RBI guy on the team. He's got 10 long balls, 47 driven in. Junior from Dillon, South Carolina. Comes in on a 9-game hit streak. Hunt a .290 average on the season. And the first pitch is swung on and lifted into center field. This should be deep enough to score the run. Jason Walk backing under it. He has it. Tagging Gibson, he'll score. And it's 1-0 Bulldogs. And that's how they manufacture runs right there. They got the leadoff double. Sack bunt, sack fly. Two outs, nobody on now for Sam Dansky. Bulldogs also swinging very early in counts here against Rager. So his pitch count, only 15 pitches thrown, two outs into the second, and again, first pitch swinging, flied into center field. Jason Walk is there, he's got it, and the inning is over. So they score a run on a five-pitch inning. And as we go to the bottom of the second, it's now 1-0, the Citadel. Today's broadcast brought to you by Homeland. Sooner game day starts at Homeland. This is Sooner Baseball from Learfield.
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2: 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The Citadel leads 1-0 as we go to the bottom of the second. Jackson Willits leads off for OU. And the first pitch from Andrew Bufkin swung on line toward left center field. Racing that way, Williams. Anderson, and Williams makes the sliding catch for out number one. Nice play. Boy, both teams have been waiting around a long time to play baseball, and they are both attacking first pitches. Bufkin threw just 9 pitches in the first inning, 1 here in the second. He's only thrown 10. And Rager has only thrown 16 through 2 innings. Here's Trey Gamble, the DH. He takes a pitch for a strike, a breaking ball. 74-mile-an-hour bender from Bufkin. Bufkin, earlier in May, back on May 8th, had a complete game shutout against Samford. Gets a swing and a miss there, and it's 0-2. A 9-inning complete game shutout. He's ahead of Gamble. No balls and 2 strikes. Here's the pitch. Check swing. The appeal says he did not go. The pitch was low. The Bulldogs' number one starter is Will Holmes. He is expected to pitch later today. He also pitched twice and had a heavier workload in the SoCon tourney. 1-2 the count, and that one misses low and in. Trey Gamble hitting .281. He's seen his numbers slide here in the last 2 or 3 weeks of the season. 6 home runs, 27 driven in. Sooners top on-base guy with a .445 on-base percentage. Takes that one inside. That almost hit his back foot. Full count. From 0-2 to 3-2 here. Veteran leader, the senior out of Alpine, Utah, trying to become the Sooners' first base runner. Here's the payoff. Swung on and popped foul down the left field line, out of play. Sun shining, breaking through the clouds a bit here. It is an overcast day. Expected to be like this all weekend. Going to have to weave our way around the rainstorms all weekend and maybe even into Monday here in Atlanta. Another 3-2. Fly ball left center field off the fist. Again, it'll be Williams into left center that tracks it down, and there's 2 away. So far, 4 fly ball outs and 1 ground out for the Sooners. Brendan Brock will bat now with 2 outs and nobody on. If you remember back to a year ago when Oklahoma went to the Chapel Hill Regional, they also had a lengthy rain delay before their first game. 3.5 hours before they played Nebraska and ended up beating them. There's strike 1 to Brock. They did get that game in, though, same day. Didn't have to come back the next day like they did here in Atlanta. Brock, .266 average, 10 homers, 43 runs batted in. The 0-1 just outside. That's Bufkin's fastball. It's in the high 80s, not going to blow you away. And he mixes speeds with his other pitches in the 70s. He's a pitchability guy for sure, not a power arm. The 1-1, grounded left side, that'll get through into left field, a base hit. And Oklahoma's got their first base runner of the regional. A 2-out single by Brendan Brock through the left side. And now our first chance to see how much these two teams want to try to run on each other. Oklahoma comes in having stolen 114 bases, the Citadel 139. Both teams have been pretty good, though, at defending opposing running games. Desan Harris, the batter. And the first pitch to him, it misses away. The Citadel's catcher, Phillips Daniels, has thrown out 9 of 33 would-be base stealers on the year. It's pretty good. Dasan hitting .394 the last 21 games as the throw goes to first base. Harris on a 7-game hit streak coming into play. .356 average on the season with 3 homers. 2 of those came in the same game in Fayetteville. Brock an average lead at first. And the pitch fouled back. The infield, by the way, which took some rain before they got the tarp on it last night, was watered down again before the game today, and it looks very muddy just from the naked eye here. Throw to first again. That could potentially slow down both running games today. We'll see. Two outs, Brock at first. A ball and a strike to Dasan Harris. And the pitch. Swing and a miss at the slow breaking ball. Right fielder Christian Stratus has heels on the warning track. That's how shallow it is here in right field. You'll see all right fielders from all teams playing very deep. Looks like very deep. That's just how shallow it is. 350 to straightaway right. 1-2 to Dasan. Low and away. Bobbled by Daniels, the catcher, but Brock stays put. 2 balls and 2 strikes. Oklahoma trying to manufacture a 2-out rally. And another throw to first. So far we've gone pitch, pickoff, pitch, pickoff, pitch, pickoff. That means we should see a pitch here. The 2-2. Runner goes, pitch is taken high, throw down to second, in time they got him. And Brock did look like he was running in mud. He was thrown out by quite a ways, and the inning is over. Caught stealing. 2 innings in the books here in Atlanta. It's 1-0 the Citadel. 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
2: 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Third inning, 1-0, the Citadel in front. Their second baseman, Arian Patel, leads off, and he takes a strike. A rare taken pitch in this game for the Bulldogs. Senior out of Hanahan, South Carolina, the 0-1, fouled out of play. Patel.

0: And they decided to stick around today for Kyle's game. But just what a fun season for them. And I'm just so happy for them that their regionals are so close.
1: This worked out perfectly for the Branch family. Yeah. Here's Phillips Daniels, who takes a strike. The 0-1 is chopped towards second. And it was a foul ball. Oh, no, catcher's interference. I think the bat must have caught the glove of Dayton LaChance. So Phillips Daniels is going to be given first base. It's the second time we've seen that in the last couple of weeks. Was it SEC tourney? Only two times all year. It happened to him in Hoover, and now it happens to him here. So the only two times all year LaChance has been called for catcher's interference. He took a pretty good shot there to his glove hand. The TV replay, you can see Dayton grimacing. That goes as an error, by the way. The Sooners have an error. Base runner for the Citadel. Daniels at first with one out. Back to the top of the order, Lane Tobin, who grounded out to shortstop, swinging at the first pitch, pops it up on the infield. Branch is there. He's got it. Two outs. And the Bulldogs continue to attack early. By the way, back to the Branches, Georgia resumed their game this morning with Long Island and cruised to an 18-2 victory over in Athens. We'll look up and see how Colby did here. Colby, 1-for-4 with an RBI in the game. So the Branch family over to watch Kyle today, who has made both outs in this inning at second base. Here's Jaden Williams, takes a strike. Williams struck out swinging in the first, one of two strikeouts for Rager. One time through the order plus a batter, Rager, two strikeouts, no walks. He's given up one hit, one run. The 0-1. Pretty good-looking pitch there, but they said it was outside. A ball and a strike. Daniels the runner at first. Only three stolen bases. He's the catcher. He's got a pretty big lead over there. Here's the 1-1. Popped foul out of play over the Citadel dugout. Citadel wears white batting helmets with that C logo in pastel blue on the front. Their caps on the infield are the Army camouflage hats. 1-2, or military camouflage, I should say. Pitch is high, 2-2. We are in the top of the third inning. 2-3 matchup here in Atlanta. The Citadel leads 1-0. Runner at first, two outs. And Rager throws over to first base. Four retired numbers on the outfield wall here in Atlanta. Georgia Tech. And a couple of notable ones. Mark Teixeira and Jason Veritek, not surprisingly, out there. There's one notable one missing, though. Chopper to the left side. Tough play in the hole. Willits plants, throws, not in time. Infield single for Williams, who beats it out. He's their fastest runner. High chopper toward the hole, and that was trouble off the bat. So there's two on with two outs now. Nomar Garcia Parra's number is not on the outfield wall here. And there's a reason for that. They have a rule here at Georgia Tech that your number cannot be retired unless you have graduated. Garcia Parra has not. Mark Teixeira came back a couple of years ago and finished up his degree, and when he did, they put his number on the outfield wall. First pitch, a called strike to T.J. Anderson. Big at-bat here. Two on, two out early in this game. Left-on-left matchup. Anderson struck out looking the first time. He's the lefty hitter in this lineup. The 0-1. Outside corner, fastball, 0-2. First pitch inside corner. Second pitch outside corner. How does Rager try to finish him off here? Daniels at second. Williams at first. The 0-2. Just outside. Didn't get the chase. Rager thought it might have been strike three. He took a couple of steps toward the dugout. The Citadel fans encouraging him to get back on the mound. 1-2. Rager versus

0: T.J. Anderson. Here it comes.
1: Got him.
0: Swing it. And Rager wins that big showdown. Second time he struck out Anderson today. And the inning is over. A couple of Bulldogs stranded. Third strikeout for Rager. Bottom three we go. Still 1-0 the Citadel in front. You're listening to Sooner Baseball, brought to you by Homeland. Sooner game day starts at Homeland. This is Sooner Baseball from Learfield.
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0: 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Desan Harris was at the plate when Brendan Brock was caught stealing to end the second, so he'll lead off the third. Shows bunt, takes a ball low. Here's the 1-0. Shows bunt again. Takes it outside. 2-0. He had Dansky at third and Hunt at first. Both charging as Harris showed bunt. I bet he does it again here. Bufkin set. Here's the 2-0. He does square, and that time takes a strike. Harris, Taki, and Branch do up, and hopefully more here in the Sooner bottom of the third inning. The 2-1 to Desan. Inside, ball three. American flag and State of Georgia flag flying in left center field here. Not much, just a little bit of breeze in them, blowing out to center. Here's the 3-1 pitch, and he fouls it back, a fastball. Scoreboard is in left center, just left of the flags. Similar looking to what we have at Kimry Family Stadium. Size and appearance. And then the skyline of Midtown Atlanta in the backdrop. Here's the payoff. Fouled back. There's a grove of tall trees of different varieties beyond the right field, center field walls, and then the Midtown skyline behind that. Makes a nice backdrop here. Full count to the Sooner leadoff man, Desan Harris. Here's the pitch. Pop foul again. The battle continues. Down the left field line, just beyond the foul pole, is the indoor football practice facility. If you're watching on television, that's that big building. There's an outdoor practice field just to the right of that. So behind the scoreboard, you could hit a home run into the outdoor practice field, football practice field. 3-2 again. Line to the left field, a base hit. And Desan Harris is aboard to start the bottom of the third. Good at-bat. Second hit for the Sooners. If you went, you can't see it from here, but just beyond the football indoor and outdoor practice facility is the basketball arena, so that's beyond the left field wall. If you hit a home run about 1,000 feet, you would hit the basketball arena as Dayton Taki steps in. Throw to first. Taki got the start. Final game of the regular season against Tennessee, drew four walks and homered. That got him a start in Hoover and a start against a righty on the mound in the regional opener today. He takes one outside. Just hitting 193, but three homers. Excellent glove at first. And as you well know, if you're an OU baseball fan, a dangerous battle. Throw to first, and he's picked off. Dasan Harris slipped as he tried to get back to the bag. A good move by Bufkin. And the second Sooner base runner has been erased here early in this one. And Dasan Harris hears it from the Citadel fans on his way back to the dugout. They have arrived rowdy.
1: Yeah, Toby, it feels like a home game for the Citadel down here. Fans are really loud, getting chirpy.
0: Fouled out of play. Chirpy with attitudes.
1: Yes.
0: Yeah. One ball and one strike to Taki. It was a good move by Bufkin. And as Harris started to try to get back to the bag, his foot went out from under him and he slipped. I'm telling you, this is a muddy infield. They have overwatered it. 1-1. Downstairs, 2-1. It was odd last night because they did not put the tarp on for a while. And it consumed some rain. It finally did before it started raining really hard. There's the 2-1. High fly into right. Just got under it a bit, I think. Back is Williams. Warning track. Wall. It is gone. Thank you, 350 to right. And Dayton Taki has tied it up. A towering fly ball to right. I'm not sure there's too many stadiums in America that one would have left, but this is one of them it did. He tucked it just behind the right field wall into the trees, and it's 1-1.
1: I'm standing down here right next to his mama. She's getting a little bit emotional down here for her son, the senior. Awesome stuff.
0: I'm telling you, this is a very friendly offensive ballpark. The 11th home run that's been hit in the regional already. And we've played a game and a third. Here's Kyle Branch. Breaking ball outside. Sophomore out of Lucas, Texas. Kyle's homered in two of the last six games. 211 batting average on the year. Takes another pitch low. 2-0 the count. Off the bat, it looked like a harmless fly ball by Taki, but it just kept going. And it's 1-1 here in the bottom of the third. Two balls and no strikes to Kyle Branch, who takes ball three inside. This is the first regional for the Citadel since 2010. And in that, they opened with a win over Virginia Tech. They have been to one College World Series. And that was back in 1990. 3-0. And way outside, a four-pitch walk to Kyle Branch. Maybe the homer rattled Bufkin a bit. That's his first walk. The Bulldogs have never advanced to a Super Regional. You say, how's that possible if they've been to a College World Series? Well, we have not had Super Regionals forever. They started after that 1990 College World Series appearance. But back to the top of the order now. Jason Walk with one out. And Branch the runner at first. Swing and a miss. I would think watching Brock try to steal a base in the second and watching Harris slip trying to get back to the bag, throw to first. Maybe both teams will back off the running game a bit here today. It's pretty obvious it's a muddy track. Which is interesting. That's a big part of both of these offenses. The 0-1, way outside with a bender. Branch, not a big base stealer anyway. He only swiped three bags in the regular season, so he's probably not going anywhere. A ball and a strike to Walk, who grounded out his first time up. Another throw to first. If you're a left-handed hitter and you saw that talkie home run, your eyes had to get really wide. Batting practice was not taken on the field. It was taken in the cages by both teams. So this is their first chance to actually hit on the field since the regional started. Pitch is outside. They got to practice here the day before. 2-1 the count to Walk. Right side of the infield open if he rolls over on one as another throw goes to first base. One out, one on, a run in. The 2-1 to Walk. Low, ball three. I mentioned the basketball arena. The football stadium, by the way, is behind us. A couple of blocks. It's not connected to their practice facility. Bobby Dodd Stadium. Here's the 3-1. Swinging and fouled off to the left, out of play. Russell Raley coaching at third base. No jacket for him today. Bryce Madren is wearing the short sleeve pullover at first base. And another throw to first sends Kyle Branch diving back in. Camden Johnson on deck. Full count to Jason Walk. Andrew Bufkin set. And the righty delivers. Strike three call. Got him looking. Good pitch. First strikeout for Bufkin. Camden Johnson now. Flied out to fairly deep left field. Edge of the warning track his first time. .321 batting average with eight homers for Camden, who takes a strike. What an outstanding season this young man's had. A team leading 63 hits, 21 multi-hit games. Throw to first and branches back in safely. Johnson came into the regional having hit .403 over his last 17 games. Really did not have a slump all season. He was steady Eddie for this team at the plate. Takes a ball inside. Hit for maybe more power than they expected. Stole 26 bases. That was not a surprise. Trying to come through with two outs here in the third. 1-1. Ripped into center field. Chasing in Williams. He'll have to play it on a hop. Branch round second, but he'll stop there. It's a two-out single for Camden Johnson, and there's two on for Dayton LaChance. Fourth hit for Oklahoma. Five of the last six now have reached against Andrew Bufkin, going back to that Brock single in the second. Here in the third, they've had a single, homer, walk, then the walk strikeout, and another single. Unfortunately, there was a pickoff in there of Desan Harris. Dayton LaChance now, their top RBI guy with a chance to put OU in front. Two on, two out. And the first pitch is a swinging foul ball. He got a 74-mile-an-hour breaking ball, and he took a big hack at it and just caught a piece. Branch at second, Camden Johnson at first. 1-1 in the bottom of the third. In the step off and throw to second, almost went into center field. Patel had to reach over the head of Branch, and he made contact with him when he did to keep that ball from sailing. The Patel, by the way, playing directly behind the second base bag. They got to shift on for LeChance. Only the first baseman, Hunt, on the right side of the infield. The pitch popped foul again. Another breaking ball, and it's 0-2. Don't see a lot of guys that throw in the 70s in the SEC, so the Sooners trying to make that adjustment here against the slow-breaking stuff of Andrew Bufkin. Two on, two out. The 0-2. Swing and a miss. He threw a fastball by him, and the inning is over. And Bufkin strands a pair. Sooners, though, get one on the Taki homer. And as we go to the fourth, it's now 1-1 here in the regional opener in Atlanta. Today's broadcast brought to you by Homeland. Sooner game day starts at Homeland. This is Sooner Baseball from Learfield.
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0: 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Fourth inning, game tied at one. Michael Gibson, responsible for the Citadel run, leads off the fourth, and he takes a strike on the outside corner. Gibson doubled to start the second and then came home on a sack fly later that inning. You can tell the Citadel fans disagreed with that call. The 0-1. Fly ball, well hit. Left center field, walk back. He's at the wall, and that's gone. Gibson came in scorching hot, and he has doubled and homered in his first two at-bats against Rager. And it's 2-1 to Citadel. Let's pause quickly, 10 seconds for station ID. This is Sooner Baseball from Learfield.

0: sixth home run of the season for Gibson. He has scored both Bulldog runs. 2-1, they lead it. First pitch comes inside to Christian Stratus. That has been a bugaboo for Rager, by the way. That is the 16th home run he has allowed this season. But it's a solo shot. High and away, 2-0 the count to Stratus. Stratus, sacrifice bunt, his first time. The 2-0. There's a strike. Of the four teams in this regional, Oklahoma the only to have won a national championship. Sooners, of course, have two. One of those came in 1994 when they defeated Georgia Tech for the title. Swing and a miss, 2-2. That's as close as the Yellow Jackets have come. Georgia Tech has not been to Omaha in 20 years now. Proud program. Chopper back up the middle and into center field, a base hit. Right over the pitcher, right over the second base bag, a high hopper. And Stratus aboard on the fourth hit for the Bulldogs. Georgia Tech, though, very much looking like a threat to get back to the promised land this year. Scoring 22 in their opener yesterday. Many consider them the favorite to win the national championship this year. It'll be a tall task for anybody to knock them out of this Atlanta regional as Skip Johnson makes his first visit to the mound.
1: Toby, I made my way down to the Oklahoma bullpen. I don't see anybody throwing just yet. Just saw a couple guys walking around, Nick Wislowski, Nate Smithberg, Jaden Barfield, Isaac Williams, so maybe some guys we'll see soon.
0: All right, thank you, Carly. Skip's visit is done. 2-1. Dell has pushed back in front on a Michael Gibson homer here in the fourth. Stratus followed that with a single, and the batter now will be Zach Hunt. Hunt picked up the RBI in the second with his sac fly to center field. And this is the first, perhaps, chance to see if the Bulldogs want to run as the throw goes to first base. Stratus, though, not one of their big base stealers. He only had three on the year. Rager ready. And his first pitch to Hunt, he shows bunt, pulls it back, and takes a fastball strike. There's some football being played in the Sooner bullpen right now. It's in foul territory down the left field line, out of play, but you can see into both bullpens here, which is always nice for me. Pickoff attempt goes to first. Nobody out here in the Citadel fourth inning. Here's the 0-1. Swing and a miss. Bottom dropped out of that pitch. 0-2. Rager looks at first. Now brings his attention to the plate. The 0-2 is pulled foul toward the Sooner dugout. Two runs on four hits for the Citadel. One run on four hits for Oklahoma. Rager's throw goes to first base. Green Acres is the place to be. Here we go. The 0-2. Got him. Swinging. High fastball. Four strikeouts for Rager. That's the first out of the fourth. We'd like to thank our OU community outreach partners, Fowler Auto Group, OU Health, OG&E, and Coca-Cola. The University of Oklahoma Athletics is one with you. Carly, you big Green Acres fan?
1: Green Acres.
0: That's exactly the response I thought I would get. Thank you, Carly.
1: I think this may be where age gap is.
0: Throw to first, got away. Taki will chase it, and on to second goes Stratus on the second Sooner error of the game. Pickoff attempt gone awry. That'll be an E1. That one's on Rager. The throw took Taki over the top of Stratus, and he couldn't pull it in. That was a TV show a long time ago, Carly. Way, way before your lifetime.
1: 70s, 80s, 90s?
0: 60s and 70s, I believe. I have to look it up. Pitch is inside to Dansky. So a runner at second with one out. Dansky flied out to center field his first time. One ball, no strikes. The pitch downstairs. LeChance pops up as if he's going to throw down to second, but doesn't. And it's 2-0. Green Acres, 1965 to 1971. Are you telling me you were born after that, Carly?
1: A little bit. My parents were born in 71.
0: Okay. You didn't need to say that. The 2-0 inside corner called strike, 2-1. They had to climb the telephone pole to make phone calls on Green Acres. It'd be pre-cell phone technology. Here's the 2-1 to the third baseman, Dansky, and he rips it down the left field line, fair. All the way to the wall. Stratus will score. RBI double for Dansky makes it 3-1 Bulldogs. He turned on an inside pitch there and drove it. And Citadel getting after Rager a bit here in the fourth. That's 3 of 4 that have reached against him. Still only one out. Gibson homered, Stratus the chopping single, and Dansky a hard hit double. 5 hits for the Citadel, 3 extra base hits. Patel the batter now. And he fouls the first pitch back. Patel 0 for 1, lined out to Branch at second, back in the third. Still early in this one, but it's 3-1 the Citadel. Here's the 0-1. Line drive into center field, base hit. Dansky had to pause to see it through, so he'll stop at third. And that's the fourth hit of the inning. Kyle Branch almost got to that baseball, but it was just out of his reach. And they're on the corners with one out. It looks like the Oklahoma bullpen is starting to hop into a little more lively action here. Phillips Daniels, the catcher. Got to watch out for squeezes with these guys, too. They'll try some tricky stuff on the base paths. You know, that thing where you get hung up between first and second and the runner at third comes home, that kind of stuff. Everybody be alert here. First and third, one out. First pitch to Daniels is outside. Daniels is the one that reached on catcher's interference in the third inning. He's a catcher himself. The 1-0, he squares the bunt, takes a slider for a strike as he pulled the bat back. 1-1. Sooners would love a double play ball or a strikeout right here. Pop up on the infield would work too. Here's the pitch, he squares again, bunts it. First base side, Taki charges, flips home, and they got him. Great play by Taki. He was racing in from first, grabbed it, then backhand flipped to LeChance, who laid the tag on Dansky. And there's two outs in the inning. Perfectly done. 1-2 on the putout. That's something you don't write in the scorebook very often. Still two on now, though, for Tobin as there's runners at first and second. Tobin 0 for 2. Patel at second, Daniels at first. Rager's first pitch to Tobin is a slider for a strike. That's the kind of play right there that could shift momentum into the other dugout if Rager could end the inning here. It's been a good inning for the Citadel, but that was a very nice defensive play. The 0-1 in there for strike two called. Back-to-back sliders. Tobin didn't seem too interested in either of those pitches. Let's see if Rager goes at him again with the slider. Two on, two out. Long hold, runners go. Pitch is swung on and fouled out of play. I said runners go, actually just one of them. Patel, who was at second, took off for third. He'll go back. 20 stolen bases on the year for Patel. Still no balls and two strikes. Rager ready, a glance at second. Now to the plate. Fouled back over our heads. That was a fastball. Bulldogs have scored two here in the fourth. They lead it 3-1. Trying to add to that lead. Rager nods his head to the affirmative. Another 0-2. Just outside with the changeup. Good pitch there. A good baiting 0-2 pitch. Toba didn't go for it. Here's the 1-2 to Tobin, and a pickoff at second. Patel was leaning, but he got back in time safely. I think Patel was going to run there, but he was able to reverse course in time. Two outs in the inning. Rager trying to bring down the curtain on the top of the fourth here, and another pickoff attempt to second. This time he just bluffs a throw. Citadel fans have showed up in full force. They've made the 4.5-hour drive from Charleston, South Carolina, to support their team in the NCAA regional. 1-2. Got him swinging. Went back to that fastball inside corner off the plate, and Tobin missed it. Fifth strikeout for Rager. So the Bulldogs get a couple, but the Sooners end it there. A nice defensive play and a strikeout. And as we go to the bottom of the fourth, it's 3-1 Bulldogs. Today's broadcast brought to you by Homeland. Sooner game day starts at Homeland. This is Sooner Baseball from Learfield.
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0: 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Jackson Willits takes a ball to start the bottom of the fourth inning. Sooners trail it 3-1. Willits flied out to center field to the warning track his first time up. Still facing right-hander Andrew Bufkin on the mound. Here's the 1-0. That one misses. Looked like a pretty good pitch. 2-0 the count. Swinging foul ball by Willits, pulled down the first baseline, 2-1. Jackson hitting 275 with five homers. This is a good park for him to hit in. See if he can get into one. The pitch. That's grounded right side and into right field. Off the glove of the first baseman, Zach Hunt, who made a reach for it. Leadoff man aboard. That's hit number five for Oklahoma. Four singles in the Taki homer so far. Trey Gamble now. Bulldogs in front 3-1. Winner gets Georgia Tech tonight. Sometime around 5 o'clock Central Time. Loser must come back immediately in an elimination game against Illinois Chicago. Gamble, first pitch swinging, fouls it out of play. Oklahoma had the sixth best batting average in the SEC this year in league play. 273 team average. Gamble takes a strike on the outside corner, 0-2. And that was thanks in large part to the way they closed the season. This is a hot-hitting team down the stretch. Willits at first with nobody out. The 0-2 to Gamble, fouled back. Brendan Brock on deck. Leadoff man has reached here in the bottom of the fourth as the throw goes to first, sending Jackson diving back. Today, by the way, is Reggie's birthday. Happy birthday to Pops, running the Sooner offense down in that third base dugout.
1: And what makes it even better, his grandbaby's here.
0: Oh,
1: Gracie
0: really?
1: Kate's here. Yeah, she made the trip. Her and Abby are up here.
0: Great.
1: Came to watch Dad play. Very exciting time for the Willits family.
0: Where are they sitting? Pitch was outside to Gamble. Are they behind the dugout over there?
1: I assume they're with the OU crowd. I'm looking up now.
0: Okay.
1: I saw the coaches' wives come in earlier.
0: Here's the 1-2. Fly ball center field. Got a lot of that one. Williams back. Warning track. Wall. It is gone. Trey Gamble. Straight away center field. Two-run homer. And we're tied again in Atlanta. Seventh home run of the year. Second of the day for the Sooners. And it's a new ball game once again. Boy, the ball carries here. Gracious. Here's Brock. Singled and was caught stealing in the second. 3-3. They're going to shift him as Patel moves to the left side of the infield, the second baseman. First pitch swinging is pulled foul by Brock. So Dayton Taki and Trey Gamble have both homered. Taki's was to the short porch and right. Gamble's almost straightaway center field, a little left of straightaway center field, actually. Pitch is low. Again, another ball that would not have been out of Kimry Family Stadium. It was 390 to straightaway center here. 405 to match the area code in Norman. One ball and one strike to Brock. Bufkin pitches outside with a fastball. The activity has stopped, if it ever really started, in the Sooner dugout. They're all leaning on the railing down there watching. Still nobody out in the Sooner fourth. And Brock lines one into left field. Another base hit. He's 2 for 2. Bufkin not fooling many Sooner bats right now. 1, 2, 3, 4, 5, 6, 7. 8 of the last 10 have reached against him.
1: If you're Skip Johnson, you got to be pleased with that. He talks about all the time how contagious momentum is, and once those bats get going.
0: It's a good point, Carly. And now the catcher, Phillips Daniels, is going to walk out to the mound to talk to Bufkin. Nobody throwing in the Citadel bullpen, but there is some loosening going on. But isn't that the case with all of us? And now the whole infield's going to come together, and now the pitching coach is going to join the conversation. Fortunately for Bufkin, unfortunately for Oklahoma, in those 8 of the last 10 that have reached against him, they've got a couple of outs on the base paths, or else the Sooners would have the lead right now. Brock singled in the second. Harris singled to start the third. Taki homered. Branch walked. Camden Johnson singled in the third. And now the first 3 have reached in the fourth. Willett singled, Gamble homered, Brock singled. Meeting on the mound is broken up by home plate umpire Nate Huber. Oklahoma has never led yet in this game. They would love to change that here. Brock at first, nobody out for Harris. Dansky in at third base anticipating a bunt. And the pitch. Line drive toward right center field. That's a base hit. Brock round second. He'll head to third, and they're on the corners with nobody out. And Harris, Dasan Harris is 2 for 2. Brendan Brock appeared unsure initially whether that ball was going to be caught. But once he saw it down, rounded the second base bag and got to third. And now Dayton Taki with a chance to put OU in front. 8th hit already for OU. Taki homered into the trees in right in the third. As the sun shines down at Russ Chandler Stadium, the pitch, curveball for a strike. Boy, wouldn't it be great to see this bat come alive in the NCAA tourney? What a lift that would be for this team as the throw goes to first.
1: I think the great part about Dayton Taki is how he still has stayed so motivated, just a great teammate, really excited to just be in the lineup. And even going back into the dugout after that last inning, just hyping up Cordrager, giving him a dab up, saying, I got you after getting out at home. But just been really great to see the senior back in the lineup and hitting well, Toby.
0: Yeah, I agree. How about another one here, Carly?
1: I'll take it.
0: Yeah. See if you can get these baseballs out of the trees for us out there, Carly. After 2 pickoff attempts, now the 0-1 pulled foul. He went back to the breaker. 0-2. Second all-time matchup between these two baseball programs. The only other time came in 2014. They played in Orlando, and Oklahoma won that game 9-7. First and third, nobody out. The pitch. Just outside. Looked like a changeup off the plate. Taki didn't offer at it. Oklahoma's never played Illinois-Chicago. And they are 6-1 all-time against Georgia Tech. So 7-1 against the opponents in this regional all-time as another throw goes to first. Game tied at 3. We're in the bottom of the fourth. Here's the 1-2. Fouled out of play. He wastes a high fastball there. You could tell the first couple of innings, Oklahoma trying to feel out Bufkin a little bit. They have gotten after him in the third and fourth pretty good. Looking to take the lead here. Another 1-2. Chop toward first. Brock breaks for home. Throw goes to second. Back to first. In time for the double play, but the run scores. A well-turned double play by the Citadel, but Brock comes home, and Oklahoma leads it 4-3. The chopper was to Hunt at first base. He never thought of coming home. He threw to Tobin, the shortstop, who came back to Bufkin, the pitcher covering at first. 3-6-1 double play. And there's two outs, nobody on now for Kyle Branch. The Sooners have plated three here in the bottom of the fourth to go in front. Branch takes a ball. He walked his first time up on four pitches. The only walk issued by Bufkin. A swing and a foul tip, 1-1. I gave you, and now Branch, I think, wants a little sticky spray for the bat as Jason Walk throws him some. Apologize earlier in the game on the play at home. I think I said 1-2 on the putout, and it was been correctly pointed out to me on social media that it was 3-2 on the putout. My apologies. Here's the 0-2. They've corrected the scoreboard down. Swing and a miss by Branch, and that ends the inning. Third strikeout for Bufkin. It's a good half inning, though, for the Sooners. They plate three, and Oklahoma's in front for the first time in their NCAA regional opener. They're on top 4-3 over the Citadel. Today's broadcast brought to you by Homeland. This is Sooner Baseball from Learfield.
6: And here's Heather with the weather.
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0: 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It's the regional opener. A fun game so far, not yet halfway through. 4-3 Sooners. Cord Rager on the mound. He'll start by facing the two-hole hitter, Jaden Williams. Only 57 pitches so far for Rager, who delivers strike one.
12: You gotta be kidding me!
0: Bulldog fans disagree. Williams had an infield single last time up. He's 1-for-2. The 0-1 popped up foul. That'll get out of play. Rush Chandler Stadium, a very nice ballpark. They average right about 3,000 fans a game, a little under that here. It's certainly not the biggest stadium that the Sooners have played in this year, but it's a nice one. No outfield seating here. The 0-2. Boy, that was a great pitch and a delayed called strike three. I think he got it right, but home plate umpire Nate Huber waited on it. You could see the wheel spinning. That was a beautiful slider, and Huber, that was a softball call right there. He waited to build the drama and then rung him up. And honestly, Williams didn't argue it. That's six strikeouts, no walks now for Rager. T.J. Anderson, he has struck him out twice. He takes a ball. Down the left field line here, there are some suite areas. They call it the Champions Club, I believe. And underneath that, some practice facilities for the baseball team. There's batting cages under there. I don't know if they have a pitching lab or not.
1: They do. They have a couple pitching labs down there, Toby.
0: Greg Tipton's in the booth with us. This is similar to what we're wanting to do down the right field line. I mean, right? I mean, same kind of concept, isn't it? Yeah. Here's the pitch. What was that last thing you said? Gotcha. Okay. Team areas down below, coaches areas up on top. Not exactly like what OU's doing, but it's a kind of a similar concept here. Two balls and a strike. The count to Anderson, and that's low. 3-1. But it's a campus in the middle of a city, a major metropolitan area, so not a land, lot of land to deal with. Rager trying to avoid his first walk of the game. He gets a pop-up foul, and the count is full. Now you got Michael Gibson on deck. You would prefer he bat with two outs, nobody on here. The most outstanding player of the SoCon tourney, who has already doubled and homered today. Sooners lead it by one. Here's the payoff pitch to Anderson. He turns on one and pulls it a mile foul. Hit it hard, but way foul. Looked to be, to me, a left-on-left changeup there. It was an 80-mile-an-hour pitch, and it wasn't moving. Slider's usually a little harder than that. If he comes back with the heater here. Another 3-2. Got him, swinging. Slider, it looked like. Big strikeout there. That's the third time he's rung up Anderson. Seven Ks now for Rager. And indeed, Gibson will bat with two outs and nobody on. Third at bat for Gibson, and in all three circumstances, he's batted with nobody on base. Still capable of tying it here, though. Rager stares over the glove, and the 6'6 lefty from Maypearl goes into his windup. And his pitch is eye level, ball one. 94 on the heater. The 1-0 pulled foul down the third baseline. The Citadel ran right through the SoCon. They weren't the favorites. Mercer was the favorite. If you watch the NCAA selection show, Mercer was the team that was left out of the field that people had the biggest problem with. 1-1, grounded to second and into right field. It got by Branch. Gibson's 3-for-3. How about this guy? Hard hit ball the other way. And they got a two-out base runner on their seventh knock. Mercer was the regular season champs. The Citadel finished fifth in the league. They were 11-10 in SoCon play, but won 14 of their last 16 and 8 straight, including all 5 in the SoCon tourney, to earn a berth to the big dance. They come in hot. Stratus now. Throw to first. They got him picked off. Throw down to second, and that will end the inning. Rager picks off Gibson. Side retired, and indeed, Cord Rager has gotten them through five. halfway home on a Saturday morning. It's 4-3 OU in the regional opener. Today's broadcast brought to you by Homeland. This is Sooner Baseball from Learfield.
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0: And leading off is Jason Walk. He takes a strike from Andrew Bufkin. Sooners 4 runs, 8 hits, 2 errors. Bulldogs 3 runs, 7 hits, no errors. Walk 0 for 2 today. And the 0-1 to him is a breaking ball outside, just curved around the plate. Sooners took the lead in the fourth, trying to add to it here in the fifth. Here's the 1-1. Popped him up. Left field. Anderson in a few steps. And there's one away. Well, one of the keys to the game, Carly mentioned it. We had it as one of our keys. Cord Rager gave him 5-plus innings today. He's done that, and I don't think he's done. The third baseman. He has only thrown 70 pitches, but how about this? 53 strikes. 5 is the most Rager has gone in any outing this year. He's done that several times. He's never gone beyond 5 innings. First pitch is a strike to Camden Johnson.
1: Yeah, Toby, looks like this is still his game. He's still sitting in the dugout a little bit isolated. Typically, Britt Bonneau tells the team whenever a pitcher is done, and he hasn't done that yet. He hasn't gotten dabs and high fives, so I think this is still his game.
0: They got 18 innings of baseball today. They'll take all the outs they can get from Cord Rager. Johnson swings and misses 0-2. Camden 1-for-2. He singled last time up. Behind in the count here to Bufkin. This is the 80th pitch for him. Check swing, foul ball. Didn't mean to on that one. Count remains 0-2. Citadel also going to have to play 2 games today, so they'd love for their guy to go as long as possible. Illinois, Chicago, and Georgia Tech will only play 1 game today. Another 0-2 to the Sooner 3-bagger, Camden Johnson, who swings and misses. 4 strikeouts for Bufkin. 2 outs in the inning. From first pitch to the final out, Homeland has your fresh game day favorites covered. Homeland, fresher than ever. LeChance 0-for-2. The shift is on. 3 on the left side of the infield as he takes a breaking ball off the plate. Action will start popping up around the rest of the country as we hit the noon hour here in the East. Day 2 of the NCAA tourney. We've seen Georgia finish off Long Island already this morning, 18-2. Inside, 2-0 to LeChance. The appeal says he did not go. UCF and NC State got halted last night with the Knights in front 9-3 in the 8th at Auburn. That game will be resumed. And then a trio of games will start here at noon in the East, 11 Central. Swing and a miss by LeChance. Elimination games. Boston College and Long Island will play in Athens. Wake Forest and Binghamton will play in Morgantown. Tennessee and VCU will play in Chapel Hill. 2 balls and a strike to Dayton LeChance. 2 outs, nobody on. Late swing and a foul ball. Dayton takes a lap around the batter's area. Raises both hands to the sky. Slaps his right thigh 3 times. And now he's back in. 2 balls and 2 strikes. Bufkin kicks and fires. Line back past his head and into center field, a base hit. Whew, that ball was smoked.
1: You know, I love it, Toby, because for some odd reason, the Citadel fans have a thing for LeChance. I don't know if it's him slapping his right thigh, or what, but they always like to tease him when he's at the plate. So I'm glad he just got a hit in that AB.
0: Well, it's a military school, and he's from Canada. It's an anti-Canadian approach.
1: That's what it is. Yeah. You're educating me. Thank you.
0: So.

0: Here's Jackson Willits. LeChance not a threat to run at first. Willits takes one low. Jackson one for two, singled and scored last time up in the fourth. The sun shining as brightly as it has all weekend right now. 4-3 OU, we're in the fifth. Inside 2-0 to Willits. Throw goes to first. Tennessee and Auburn falling in the SEC yesterday. Oklahoma trying to join the list of winners in the conference in their first games, I started to say on day one. Low 3-0 to Willits. Trey Gamble, who homered last time up, is on deck. Let's see if Jackson's got the green light here. Bufkin set. Here it comes. He does not have the green light as he takes a strike. Carly, I don't see anybody throwing in the Citadel bullpen, do you?
1: I do not.
0: Yeah.
1: I think this is his game right here.
0: He's over 90 pitches now, Bufkin. Remember, he threw 118 last week at the SoCon tourney in two outings. 3-1. He walked him. Missed outside. Two on, two out. Second walk by Bufkin. Let's see if that gets anybody up down the right field line. The designated hitter. Well, Trey Gamble, a chance for some separation here. Flied out to center field in the second. Two-run homer to center in the fourth. He's got LeChance at second, Willits at first with two outs in the fifth. And the first pitch from Bufkin, breaking ball, frisbee's in there for strike one. This is the next biggest at-bat of this game so far here. The 0-1 downstairs. Stratus in right. As the pitch gets ready to be delivered, backs up, heels to the warning track. Center fielder Jaden Williams way out there as well. The 1-1. Fly ball right center field. Williams back to the track. He's got it. Hit it hard, but Williams got there. And the inning is over. Sooner strand a pair. Five in the books here in the regional opener in Atlanta. It's Oklahoma 4 and the Citadel 3. Today's broadcast brought to you by Homeland. Sooner game day start at Homeland. This is Sooner Baseball from Learfield.
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0: 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It's no surprise that Riverwind Casino is the official entertainment destination of OU Athletics. 4-3, Sooners lead it as we go to the sixth. Still Cord Rager on the mound. Christian Stratus leads off, and he takes a strike. Stratus was at the plate when Gibson got picked off of first base to end the fifth inning. He's 1-for-1. He laid down a sack bunt in the second, then singled and came around to score in the fourth. Former Northern Oklahoma Junior College product who hits one high and deep into left center field. Walk circling, acting as if he's got room, and he does. And there's one away. Anything in the air here, you hold your breath. But he got under that one a bit for out number one. The Sooner men's golf team has just teed off in their second round of the NCAA championships out in San Diego. OU a plus four yesterday had them tied for 15th. Remind you how that format works here momentarily. Here's Zach Hunt, 0-for-1, takes a fastball strike. There are 30 teams out in San Diego for the men's golf championships. They played yesterday, they'll play 18 today and 18 more tomorrow. And then after the third round, they'll cut the field in half to the top 15 teams. 1-1 the count to Hunt. They'll play one more 18-hole round on Monday, and then they'll cut the field to the top eight. And then those eight teams will square off in match play until we have a national champion next Wednesday. Inside, 2-1 to Hunt. So a round that started very hot yesterday ends up kind of a middle of the pack. They didn't do any damage yesterday. Plus four. And they have just teed off starting action in their second round this morning out there. Here's the pitch. There's a slider strike.
1: Toby, I made my way over to Oklahoma's bullpen, and LJ Mercurius is starting to warm up and throw. We knew we would see at least one of them today. We'll get LJ in game one.
0: Thank you, Carly. Two balls and two strikes to Hunt. Here's the pitch. Strike three called. Slider inside corner. That's strikeout number eight for Cord Rager. And that matches his career high. Eight strikeouts, no walks. I was just making sure that was right. That's right, right? Stop it. Pat showed up with an attitude today. Here's
1: Dansky. What's new?
0: Dansky, RBI double last time, takes a ball off the plate. 1-for-2. So he has already, Rager, in his first ever NCAA tournament game, gone deeper into a game than he ever has. And he has matched his career high for strikeouts as Dansky fouls one right over our heads. 1-1. Tight one. 4-3 OU. One ball and one strike to the Citadel third baseman. Here he comes. Outside. Oklahoma comes into this year's NCAA tournament with 9 victories over the NCAA field. Here's the 2-1 upstairs. I won't bore you with who all those 9 wins are. Citadel has 1. They did beat South Carolina twice this year. That's a big deal for them. This team is also in South Carolina. First time they've done that in a long time. 3 balls and a strike to Dansky. The pitch. Fly ball, center field. Walk back, but he circles under it. He leaps and catches, and the inning is over. A couple of long fly ball outs in that frame, but no damage done as the Bulldogs go in order. On to the bottom of the sixth here in Atlanta. It's 4-3 OU. Today's broadcast brought to you by Homeland. This is Sooner Baseball from Learfield.
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0: 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Toby Rowland, Carly Murray back with you in Atlanta. We've reached the bottom of the sixth inning. Sooners up 4-3. And Brendan Brock, who's 2-for-2 today, leads off and takes a strike. Singled, caught stealing in the second. Singled and came around to score in the fourth. The 0-1 from Bufkin pulled foul. Bufkin now approaching 100 pitches. He's at 96. His next one will be 97. Four strikeouts, two walks. There's the 0-2 to Brock. Chopper to short. Tobin's got it. His throw across in time for out number one. We've seen a lot of ground ball outs today by either team. Deson Harris now. He's 2-for-2. Reminder of the schedule today. After this one finishes, we have a minimum of 55 minutes between games. They are hoping to start at a little after 1 o'clock Central Time, 2 o'clock here in Atlanta, the elimination game. Harris is 3-for-3. He rockets one to left. How about Deson? I mean, he just keeps on hitting. That's 10 of them today for OU now. Dayton Taki will bat with a man on. It'll be Illinois-Chicago against the loser of this game at approximately 1 o'clock Central Time in an elimination game. Third game of the day will be played just after 5 o'clock Central, 6 o'clock here in the East. Georgia Tech, the host and the favorite, against the winner of this game. It does look like the infield has dried out a bit from when we started. Not as many dark patches out there. Let's see if Reggie runs Deson. OU 0-for-1 in stolen base attempts. Throw to first, and he dives back in. Deson himself was picked off back in the third as his foot slipped trying to get back to the bag. Taki homered in the third, grounded into a double play in the fourth. First pitch swinging, foul tipped. Batting average above 200 now for Taki. He's at 203 with his four home runs. One of them came on the season opener, first game of the year in Arlington. And one of them came on the last game of the season in Bricktown. And another one today. One on, one out. Bufkin's 100th pitch. Grounded left side, base hit into left field. Tobin gave it a dive but couldn't get there. And back-to-back base hits. Harris stopped at second. First and second, one out for Kyle Branch. Taki drove that one the other way. Kyle Branch, an RBI opportunity. That's the 11th hit for the Sooners. Kyle walked in the third, struck out in the fourth. 2-1, one out. And a spin and a throw to second as Harris gets back. And now we do have a right-hander up in the Bulldog bullpen. That is Ben Brash. First pitch to Branch. Ground ball to short. Could be two. Oh, he got a run down. But that was a smart play right there. Desan Harris paused instead of running to third, and I think it confused Tobin. He could have had a 6-4-3 double play and into the inning, but he looked up and he saw Desan Harris staring at him, and so he threw to third to get the force at third. Keeps the inning going, though. Two on, two out for Jason Walk. I don't know if Desan did that on purpose or not, but it was effective. That was a tailor-made double play ball. As it is, Jason Walk bats, and he grounds one to the right side. That's through. Base hit. Here comes Taki. The throw goes to second. Taki scores. Walks in a rundown. Branch is going to take off for home. Now the throw goes home. Branch gets back to third. He's out there, and that ends the inning. Wow. A lot happened there, but in the end, a run scores on an RBI single for Jason Walk. And the Sooners tack one on. They lead it 5-3 as we go to the seventh. Today's broadcast brought to you by Homeland. Sooner game day starts at Homeland. This is Sooner Baseball from Learfield.
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0: 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It's now 5-3 OU as we go to the seventh, and Oklahoma goes to the bullpen for the first time here in Atlanta. It's L.J. Mercurius. He's the first reliever. It is L.J.'s fourth appearance out of the bullpen, 16th overall. 6-7 record with a 5.64 ERA, 82 strikeouts and 21 walks on the year. And he inherits a two-run lead here in the seventh after the RBI two-out knock by Jason Walk. try to replay what happened there to end that inning, because it all happened bang, bang. And if you're listening on the radio, probably need a verbal replay of that. First pitch to Arian Patel is fouled back. 96 by LJ. Sooners had runners at first and second, and Walk chopped one through the right side of the infield. Taki came around to score easily. Branch went to third. He was at first. And Walk got himself in a rundown between first and second. Here's the pitch. Bunted at it and missed it. 0-2. As Walk got in the rundown, Branch started to break for home. And when he did, Citadel turned and threw home, and that got Branch in a rundown between third and home, and they tagged him out. LJ's jumped in front of Patel, 0-2. Here's the pitch. Struck him out swinging on three pitches. Great start for LJ Mercurius. One out. All right, final line on Cord Rager today. Six innings, a season high. Gave up seven hits, three runs, all earned. Eight strikeouts, no walks. 82 pitches, that's all. 60 strikes. I mean, 82, that's the kind of number where if you had a game on Monday, maybe you could get a relief outing out of Cord Rager. Ground ball to short, and Jackson Willits makes it look easy. Comes and gets it and slings it crossbody to Taki for out number two. Four pitches, two outs for LJ Mercurius, who now faces the top of the order in Lane Tobin.
1: Toby, I hate to say this out loud, but there's some light sprinkling down here.
0: Huh?
1: Hopefully it just remains light.
0: Somebody get some of that tape for Carly. Don't let her speak anymore this game. There's a strike. Just light sprinkles, Carly?
1: Very, very light.
0: All right, we can deal with that.
1: Yeah.
0: What happened last night was not light.
1: Not one bit.
0: No balls and a strike to Tobin. Here it comes. Strike called. We're behind schedule already, so they're going to play through anything that doesn't include electricity, probably. And I don't think we're going to see that till maybe tonight. I hope, anyway. 0-2. LJ looking for a quick seventh. The pitch. Line drive, base hit to left. He left an 0-2 pitch up. And Tobit smacked it into left field. Eighth hit for the Bulldogs. Oklahoma leads it 5-3. Citadel scored first in the second. Sooners tied it at one in the third. Bulldogs took the lead again with two in the top of the fourth. Oklahoma answered with three in the bottom of the fourth to push in front 4-3. Have just tacked on a run in the sixth. 5-3 OU. Jaden Williams the batter. Swing and a miss. He's 1-3. Tobin, the runner at first base, has 21 stolen bases. Got to keep an eye on him. The pitch. Swing and a miss. Bottom fell out of that one. Right on right changeup and a good one. Boy, LJ looked very sharp in Hoover. The fastball was back up 96-97 after he had been around 92 his last several outings. Breaking stuff looked sharp. Let's see what he's got here on the 0-2. Chopper to short, should end the inning. Willits will flip to Kyle Branch, covering, and that'll do it in the top of the seventh. A man left aboard, no damage done. Seventh inning stretch time here in Atlanta. Seventh inning stretch presented by the Hal Smith Restaurant Group. 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Oklahoma in front 5-3 in their NCAA regional opener. 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
0: Camden Johnson leads off the bottom of the seventh for Oklahoma, leading it 5-3 over the Citadel, and he takes the first pitch outside. It is still Andrew Bufkin on the mound. That pitch was his 103rd of the game. Camden 1-3. Sooners have 12 hits. Outside 2-0. Great to be in front. However, with the way the ball flies in this ballpark, a 2-run lead is not comfortable. Would love a little more cushion. The 2-0 to Camden is a strike on the inside corner. And this is a good part of the order here, although they've been hitting up and down. But Johnson, LaChance, Willits, Gamble, Brock, see if they can do something here in the seventh. 2-1. Downstairs, 3 balls and a strike. Remarkably, not a single stolen base in this game today. You'd love to get this guy aboard to start an inning. Swinging, flies it into left field. In after it is Anderson. He's there, and there's one out. .253 combined stolen bases for Oklahoma and the Citadel. .253. None today. And there have been 20 hits. We've seen 2 pickoffs and a caught stealing. Here's LaChance, 1-3. Ground ball, and it's going to get through the shift down the left side. A 3-hopper into the shift, but he positioned that ground ball perfectly between Tobin, the shortstop, and the second baseman, Patel, who was playing him on that side. That was not necessarily hard hit, but it's found its way through. A seeing eye single. Second hit for LaChance, 13th for OU. Jackson Willits now. He's been on his last 2 times up, a single in the fourth and a walk in the fifth. First pitch swinging came up empty. It just feels like Jackson Willits is going to bang one around in those trees at some point. With that 350 to right, 334 down the right field line. They checked on LaChance at first. The 0-1 to Willits. Ground ball right side. That is cut off by the second baseman who knocks it down. LaChance takes the turn. He's going to go for three. Throw that way, and he is out. Patel knocked the ball down, retrieved it, and then turned and gunned to third. And it was a perfect throw. That's the fourth guy cut down on the bases today by OU. Or for OU by the Citadel. So it's a hit for Willits. He's at first with two outs now. If it had gotten all the way through, LaChance would have easily gotten to third. But because Patel got a glove on it, at least, to slow it down, Gamble takes a ball low. Brock was caught stealing. Harris was picked off. There was a rundown. Kyle Branch got caught in between third and home last inning. And then now LaChance thrown out at third. Gamble takes a pitch high, 2-0. Still a chance to do something, though, here in the seventh. Willits at first with two outs. Gamble has hit the ball to center field all three times. In the fourth, he hit it over the wall. Two-run homer. Here's the 2-0. Strike called. Ball dropped by Daniels, but Willits won't try him. Stations, we owe you an ID. We'll have it for you here coming up after this Gamble at bat. OU in the bottom of the seventh. The 2-1. Way outside. 3-1. Brendan Brock would be next. Good contingent of Sooner fans here today. They are off to our left behind the OU dugout. They are outnumbered by the Citadel fans today. 3-1. And he walked him. And we pause 10 seconds for station ID. This is Sooner Baseball from Learfield. That might do it for Andrew Bufkin. He just issued his third walk of the day. Sooners have two on, two out, and another mound visit taking place, and now the point has gone down to the bullpen. 115-pitch outing for the right-hander, but he'll exit here in the bottom of the seventh. Oklahoma leading 5-3. It's a Serta Pro Painters pitching change. We'll tell you about the new Bulldog on out of the pen when we come back. This is Sooner Baseball from Learfield.
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0: 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Let Robert and Jonathan take care of you. Ben Brash is on, 6'4" right-hander. Wears number 7, junior out of Aiken, South Carolina. He has been their most used pitcher this year. This is his 29th appearance. Started one game for him. 3-1 record. ERA of 6.55. 34 innings. He's got 34 strikeouts and 15 walks. And he inherits runners at first and second with two outs. And Oklahoma leading at 5-3. Sooner Sports Podcast is your all-access audio pass to Sooner Sports. Chris Plank is the starting pitcher of our podcast. Does a great job. Presented by Allstate and the Riverwind Casino. So it'll be Brash versus Brock here in the bottom of the seventh. Brendan Brock, 2-for-3 today. Oklahoma's got 14 hits now. The lead is just 2. Could really use a 2-out knock here to give him a little insurance. First pitch from Brash is outside and in the dirt. Kind of a cross-handed pickup there by the catcher, Phillips Daniels. Nice job. Ball one. Willits at second, Gamble at first. Brash stands on the far first base side of the rubber. The 1-0. That's a strike called on a pitch that looked low and away to me. 1-1. 92-mile-an-hour fastball. That's a few ticks higher than we saw from Bufkin. Here's the 1-1. Breaking ball misses. Ten home runs on the year for number 10. Would love to add number 11 here in Atlanta. Here's the 2-1. Breaking ball inside misses. 3 balls and a strike. And Desan Harris, who is 3-for-3 today, would be next if he loses Brock. Brendan might get a fat one right here. Here comes the 3-1. Instead of spinning, a throw to second. They tried to pick off Willits, but he got back. Feel like we've been living in these moments a lot today. Both these teams needing 2-out knocks with runners on. Here's the pitch, and he walked him. The ball scoots away. Daniels can't find it. Bases are loaded. Back-to-back 2-out walks. This one from the reliever, Brash. And now, Desan Harris. He loves the first pitch. He has singled every time up today. 3-for-3. Willits at third, Gamble at second, Brock at first. Bases juiced. And the first pitch to Harris. Way outside, fastball, ball one. And now Daniels, the catcher, going to go out and talk to the big righty. Well, do you hope he throws you a cookie here, or do you make sure he knows where the strike zone is first? Reggie Willits give Desan Harris the take until he sees a strike. Let's see. Bases loaded, 2 outs. Catcher back behind the dish. Here's the 1-0 to Desan. Ball two. Low. And now I think he will get the take. He walked Brock on 5 pitches. He's thrown 6 out of 7 out of the zone, out of the bullpen. Here's the 2-0. Way outside, ball three. None of the three have been close. And Desan's going to spit on this one for sure. See if he'll walk in a run. Here comes the 3-0. Right down Chautauqua, called strike, 3-1. Took a little off that fastball to get it over. Bases loaded, 2 outs in the seventh. Sooners lead 5-3. Here comes the 3-1. And he walked him, he missed low. That forces in a run. And it's 6-3 OU. 3 consecutive free passes by the Citadel. And the bases remain loaded now for Dayton Taki. Taki 2-for-3 today with a homer. He could make this real comfortable, real fast here. And Brash's first pitch is way outside. We do have more activity in the bullpen for the Citadel. C.J. Van Sluten is warming. And here comes another visit to the mound. Well, Camden Johnson started out this inning by flying out to left. Then Dayton LaChance singled. Jackson Willett singled. On that play, LaChance was thrown out at third, and it looked like maybe nothing would come of this seventh inning. But then Gamble, Brock, and Harris all draw bases on balls, the latest of which forced in a run for Desan Harris, his 14th run batted into the year. And the Bulldogs having a hard time finding the final out of the inning. Let's see if they're going to stick with Brash here or not, as home plate umpire Nate Huber comes out to the mound. And now, indeed, they're going to go back to the bullpen. The point is made. Brash ineffective. Citadel will try to find another pitcher. It's a Serta Pro Painters pitching change. We'll step aside. Oklahoma leads at 6-3 here in the bottom of the seventh. This is Sooner Baseball from Learfield.
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0: Another Serta Pro Painters pitching change for the Citadel here in the bottom of the seventh. C.J. Van Sluten on now for them. Another right-hander, 6'6", grad student out of Charleston, South Carolina. 22nd appearance of the year for Van Sluten, all in relief. He's 1-1 with a good ERA, 2.48. He has two saves for them. Not very big strikeout numbers. In 29 innings, 19 strikeouts. He has walked 13 guys. He's a tall drink of water out there. 6'6". Where's Larry Bird's number 33? He'll inherit, bases loaded, two outs, a run in. And Oklahoma leading 6-3. Just begging, this game is begging for that big hit, that knockout blow. Sooners trailed this game 3-1 going to the bottom of the fourth and have scored five unanswered. Dayton Taki in the middle of the ring now. He'll try to apply that punch. Gamble at third, Brock at second, Harris at first. C.J. Van Sluten ready for his first pitch of the game. Here it comes. It's a breaking ball strike at 79. This is going to be one of those big, tall guys that look like they throw 100, but they don't. His first pitch is a 79-mile-an-hour breaking ball. There's the 1-0. That's another bender, but it misses. It's 2-1 now, the count, excuse me. Remember, Brash threw a ball before they went and got him. So two balls and a strike. Taki waits. The pitch outside, ball three. 1 of Taki's attributes that probably we don't talk about enough. He's got a very good eye at the plate. Patient hitter. in the catbird seat here. 3-1 is inside. He walked him, and that brings home another run. Taki flips the bat back to the dugout. Give him his second RBI of the game. Gamble trots in, and it's 7-3 OU. Four consecutive free passes. Now Kyle Branch. Brock to third, Harris to second, Taki to first. Branch 0 for 2 with a walk today. And he takes ball one way in. That is the sixth walk for the Bulldogs, four coming in this inning consecutively. The 1-0 is a strike at the knees or below. Branch didn't particularly like that call. 1-1. Bases loaded, two outs, two runs in. Swing and a miss. Out in front of that off-speed pitch. 1-2 to Branch. Russ Chandler Stadium, Midtown Atlanta. Game one of the 2026 NCAA Regional for the Sooners. Rained out last night. The 1-2. Hot shot to short. Gloved by Tobin. He goes the short way to end the inning. Hard hit ball, but that retires the side. The Sooners get two. We're on to the eighth. 7-3 Oklahoma in front. Today's broadcast brought to you by Homeland. This is Sooner Baseball from Learfield.
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0: 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Getting late in this one. Still LJ Mercurius on the mound as the sun shines down here at Chandler Stadium. His first pitch, a called strike to TJ Anderson. Three-hole hitter here who's 0-for-3 with three punch-outs against Cord Rager. The 0-1. Swing and a miss. 0-2. So far, Rager and LJ have combined today for 9 strikeouts and no walks. Here's the 0-2 to Anderson. Just low. Oh, man. Dayton LaChance turns around, asks Nate Huber a question. That was tight. See if he can get him here. 22 set. And the pitch. Outside corner. Got him looking that time. Rung him up. Second strikeout for LJ. 10 of them now for OU pitching today. Fourth time they've struck out TJ Anderson. And again, Michael Gibson will bat with nobody on. Fourth at-bat today, all four times with nobody on. He's doubled, homered, and singled. Mercurius starts him off with a slider outside. Telling you, LJ looks like early season sharp LJ in Hoover and again today. The fastball back up top, 96-97. The slider's got break to it. The changeup looks sharp. That one just a bit low, 2-0. That looked like the right-on-right changeup there. Pitch. Just a bit inside, 3-0. We've seen Rager and LJ here. That means whenever OU plays again today, it will either be, you would assume, Cam Johnson or Xander Mercurius. Needs a strike. 3-0. That one's in there. Pumped 94 over the heart of the plate, 3-1. One out, nobody on in the eighth. Popped up to right field toward the line. Dasan digging, trying to get there, and he slides, and he can't make it. That ball bounced off the fence. Just beyond Harris, down the right field line. Count is full. To Michael Gibson. Again, you got short walls in front of the bullpens in left and right field. Like 3 foot high. You can easily reach over them, or if you're Kendall Pettis, go flipping into them, chasing a ball. There's the 3-2 to Gibson from LJ. Fouled back. He's gone 3 straight fastballs once the count went 3-0. Gibson took one and has fouled the next two off. Another payoff. And he walked him this time. Went to a different pitch. And there's the first walk of the day issued by the OU pitching staff. Michael Gibson's been a pain in the backside. He's now been on all four times. Not surprising that he draws the walk. Christian Stratus. One for two with a sacrifice bunt mixed in. He takes a first pitch fastball strike. singled and scored back in the fourth inning. The 0-1 misses low with the slider. Seven-3 Sooners lead. Six unanswered runs. The 1-1. Nubber toward first. Stays fair. Picked up by Taki. He'll tag Stratus for out number two. Gibson moves on to second base. Zach Hunt now with two outs.
1: Number 25, Zach Hunt.
0: Skip Johnson, one win away from 300 in his Sooner coaching career. Is today the day? How sweet would it be to get it in the NCAA tournament? Gibson dancing around at second. He's 12 for 12 in stolen base attempts this year. The batter is Hunt. First pitch, swing and a miss.

0: showed back up early this morning. We're in the eighth inning. The 1-1. Pop foul out of play. The batters left for the ballpark. I think it was 7:15 this morning, Eastern time. That's 6:15 back in Oklahoma to head down to get some BP in before the game.
1: I asked Dayton LeChance about that this morning. I was like, is it difficult going up to play BP at 7 a.m.? He said it was a little rusty at first, but we were just excited to play. Once we started hitting some balls, we were good to go. But yeah. Can you believe that?
0: That's early.
1: Early.
0: 1-2. Bounced up there. Good block by the big Canadian. 2-2. It's not unheard of to play this early. Remember, we're in the Eastern time zone, so it's first game of the day in the conference tournament. Sometimes in those early season tournaments in Arlington and stuff, you'll get an early game. Got to play two today, win or lose. Two balls, two strikes, two outs. The pitch, got him, swinging. Inning over. LJ gives a little bit of a fist pump. That's his third strikeout, and that'll do it in the top of the eighth. Man stranded at second. Last chance for insurance for the Sooners. Bottom eight we go. They lead it 7-3. Today's broadcast brought to you by Homeland. Sooner game day starts at Homeland. It's the Sooner Baseball from Learfield.
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0: 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Strike one to Jason Walk to start the bottom of the eighth. 7-3 OU in front. Seven runs, 14 hits, two errors for Oklahoma. Three runs, eight hits, no errors for the Citadel. C.J. Van Sluten's next pitch misses way outside. Walk 1-for-4. He got an RBI single last time up. Takes that low. Selected to the SEC all-defensive team this year. Deserved. But Kyle Branch not named to that team is a crime. Ripped into center field. There's a base hit. Second of the day for Walk. Leadoff man aboard. Hit number 15 for OU. Camden Johnson now.
5: The third baseman, number 9, Camden.
0: Camden 1-for-4. Every guy in the Sooner lineup today has at least one hit, except for Kyle Branch, and he has a walk. He's been on. As the throw goes to first. One run here takes it out of Grand Slam range.

0: still no stolen bases for either team. And ball one inside. Certainly a spot here where you could see Oklahoma push the envelope a little bit. Walk's got 14 on the year. Infield appears to have dried out. 253 combined stolen bases for these squads coming into today. Zip so far in this one. Throw to first. Sooners in the home white pinstripes. They're the home team. Citadel in the road grays with baby blue trim. Camouflage hats. Ball two outside to Camden Johnson. The Bulldog bullpen continues to struggle to throw strikes. Here's the 2-0. Runner bluffs a go. Pitches inside. Ball three. Daniels hopped up as if he was ready to throw down to second, but Walk had slammed on the brakes already. And a 3-0 count to Camden Johnson. And the pitch is high, ball four. The first two have reached in the eighth on the seventh walk of the day by the Citadel pitchers.
1: Skip Johnson really liking what he's seeing from his offense, telling Dayton LaChance, let's put some up, Dayton, let's put something up. Trying to blow open this lead.
0: Here comes another visit to the mound. Nobody throwing yet in the Citadel bullpen, so this is just a do-better speech here. Let's update you on some other goings-on. Men's golf update. One under early on the day for OU in today's round. Three over overall. They have moved up a couple of places. They're in 13th place right now. This is the second round of the NCAA championships out in San Diego. Baseball tourney. Tennessee and VCU in an elimination game in Chapel Hill. No score in the third. Athens elimination game. Boston College in front of Long Island 4-0 in the third. Morgantown elimination game. Wake Forest on top of Binghamton 2-0 in the second. And UCF went ahead and finished off that win over NC State in that game that was postponed last night. 9-3, Knights win it. Trio of games set to start here at 1 o'clock, by the way. Northeastern and Missouri State will play an elimination game in Lawrence as Dayton LaChance bats. Two on, nobody out. First pitch to Dayton is high, and it got by. Through the glove of Daniels to the backstop, and both runners advance. That'll be a pass ball. Walk to third, Camden Johnson to second. And now two in scoring position for LaChance. Troy and Ryder will play an elimination game in Gainesville coming up at 1 o'clock Eastern time. Infield comes in now for the Citadel. The 1-0 to LaChance. Pop foul out of play. Boy, watch yourselves. Infield in with this guy at the plate. Be careful out there. He is 2-for-4 today, Dayton. Singled each of his last two timeout. Time's up. One was an absolute rocket to center. The other a dribbler through the infield. Here's the 1-1. Popped up on the infield. Shallow center. It drifts out. Under it, Williams. Tagging Walk. He'll stay put. Uh-oh. Johnson thought he was going. He takes off. Throw back into second. He is safe. Oh, he got back. Woo! Oklahoma almost ran into another out on the base pass there. Walk tagged and bluffed to go. Camden Johnson thought he meant it. And so he took off for third. And now the Citadel's going to challenge this. Umpire's microphone not working, but Citadel's going to challenge the play at second. We'll take a look at the replay here in the booth. The throw back in from the pitcher Van Sluten to the second baseman Patel covering was a little bit of a lollipop, And I think safe's going to stand here. Great slide by Camden with the left hand around the tag. And it looks to me like he did get back safely, barely. But certainly worth a challenge here by the Citadel. That was a very shallow pop-up. And it's only the first out of the inning, so it made sense that Walk didn't force the measure there. I'm not sure what Camden Johnson was doing, but looks like he has avoided trouble. Just a brilliant slide. No official ruling yet. 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It's 7-3, OU in front. We're in the bottom of the eighth inning. Regional opener here against the Citadel. Winner gets Georgia Tech tonight. 5 o'clock Central Time in a winner's bracket game. Loser will turn around and play again here shortly in an elimination game against Illinois-Chicago. Jackson Willits will be the batter. We're just awaiting whether he's going to have two on or one. Headsets are off. And the call is safe. We got to get the umpire's microphone working between games. So nearly a blunder, but Camden Johnson got back in. So second and third, one out now for Jackson Willits. And the Bulldogs will keep the infield in here. Jackson 2-for-3 today. He's been on each of his last three times, two singles and a walk. He has scored a pair of runs. Walk at second, or walk at third, Johnson at second. First pitch to Willits. Downstairs. 6'6" CJ Van Sluten on the bump. The birthday boy's son in the box. Shallow in the outfield. The pitch takes a breaking ball for a strike, outer edge. Here comes the 1-1 to Jackson. Swing and a miss. Fooled him on that one. One and two the count. Trying to get a run in. Here's the pitch. Outside. Didn't chase. Tailing fastball at 91. Inning started when Jason Walk singled to center field. Camden Johnson drew a walk. They both advanced on a pass ball. 2-2 is outside ball three. Trey Gamble on deck. First base is open. Here's the payoff to Willits. Fly ball to left. Should be deep enough. Backing Anderson. He's under it. He's got it. Walk tags. He'll come to the plate, and he'll slide in safely. Eighth run of the day for OU. Willits got the job done. Sack fly RBI. And the Sooners now lead it 8-3. Forty-third run batted into the year for Jackson Willits. Camden Johnson stayed at second. There's two outs now for Trey Gamble. Sooner baseball brought to you by OG&E. We energize life. Gamble, two-run home run back in the fourth to center field. Swings at the first pitch here and fouls it back. He's 1-for-3. He also walked and scored in the seventh. At 7 unanswered runs now for the OU offense. Pulls that one foul to the Citadel dugout. If you were with us early in the game, this crowd was pretty rowdy early on. Aggressively so. But they are pretty quiet right now. Rager, Mercurius, and the Oklahoma offense has taken the starch out of them a bit. The 0-2. High pop-up foul. Way out in front. Flags in center field. This is not an Oklahoma wind, but they're blowing a little harder than they were early out to right. You don't need any help in this ballpark. Another 0-2. Misses away. If Oklahoma can get this across the finish line with a win, they'll head back to the hotel, fuel up, get some food and beverages in them, rest up, and then head back to the ballpark tonight for a winner's bracket game. Pitches outside. And they will have their work cut out for them. Georgia Tech averages over 10 runs a game. They have the number one offense in the country in almost every category. They had 7 home runs here yesterday. Check swing, pitch is high. Full count to Gamble. 1 through 9 and beyond in their batting order is scary. And they've got to be beaten twice on their home field to get out of here. Here's the payoff to Trey Gamble. Launches it foul. Turned on that and hit it a mile. You can tell Trey's seeing the ball well today. His outs have been deep fly ball outs. Of course, he homered. He's got Camden Johnson out at second base with 2 outs. Another full count offering to him. Here it comes. Ripped foul between the first baseman and Bryce Madren. Battle continues. Looking for a 2-out RBI. OU's already scored 1 here in the 8th. Another 3-2. Another foul ball. He just keeps ripping breaking balls down the right field line. Sun shining in Atlanta. Eight, three in the bottom of the 8th. Yet another payoff pitch. And another foul ball. What a battle this is. I'm looking at the forecast, and it's rain chances have lessened a bit tonight. We're down around 30-35%. For the late game, that's good. It was about 60% when I looked this morning. Here's another 3-2 to Trey Gamble. And he walked it. Wow. Second for Gamble. Third issued by Van Sluten. Eighth by the Citadel. And a professional at-bat there by the OU DH today. Brendan Brock now. 2 on. And 2 out. Brock's been on 3 times today. Let's get into one and put an exclamation point on this game right here. The pitch hangs it high. Oof. That's a dangerous pitch for Mr. Van Sluten. That one was a little too high, but bring that down a couple inches and it's 11-3. Here's the 1-0. Strike call. 84-mile-an-hour slider. Nothing cooking in the Sooner bullpen. LJ is going to try to finish it off in the top of the 9th for him. Here's the 1-1 first to Brock. Misses low. Talking about Georgia Tech, Alex Hernandez for them yesterday, by the way. doubled and hit three home runs. He had nine runs batted in. That's a game. Brock fouls it back. Count evens at 2-2. Passionate fans and an ice-cold Coca-Cola. Now, that's a winning combo. Fan work is thirsty work. Enjoy a Coca-Cola. I'm going to have me a big, fat Coke Zero after this game. Two balls, two strikes, two outs, two on. Deuces wild. Here's the pitch. Fly ball to left. Got a bunch of it. Back Anderson. Back Williams. And it'll stay in the yard. Anderson's there to bring it in. Just missed that one. Side retired. Inning over. They strand a pair. And we go to the ninth. Sooners three outs away from a game one victory in the Atlanta Regional. Today's broadcast brought to you by Homeland. Sooner game day starts at Homeland. This is Sooner Baseball from Learfield.
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0: 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Ninth inning, strike one, L.J. Mercurius to Sam Dansky. Oklahoma 8, the Citadel 3. Bulldogs came in winners of 8 in a row and 14 of their last 16. Swing and a miss, 0-2. But Rager and L.J. have been fantastic today. 11 strikeouts, one walk combined. In a very offensive ballpark. Ground ball right side. Taki's got it. He'll take it himself, and there's one away. Nope. Oklahoma offense, 8 runs and 15 hits. Let's pause 10 seconds for station ID. This is Sooner Baseball from Learfield. Aryan Patel, the second baseman, takes a strike. Cord Rager got the start, his first ever postseason start today. 8 strikeouts, no walks, a season-high 6 innings. Swing and a miss, 0-2. And LJ has just kept the train chugging down the tracks. He's given up one hit since coming on in the 7th, and that was a single. Here's the 0-2 to Patel. Ground ball right side, and it gets through for a base hit. Pounded it the other way between Taki and Branch. And the Bulldogs have a base runner. Phillips Daniels now.
8: Number 21. Phillips Daniels.
0: Double play would end it. Sooners haven't turned one of those yet today. They turned a SEC leading 27 during conference play. Daniels 0 for 2. Nine-hole hitter. Takes a first pitch strike. The other thing you have to praise Rager and Mercurius for, Rager only threw 82 pitches in his six innings. LJ right now just at 36. Strike called, 0-2. Certainly with LJ, if he could finish it here some sort of an expedited fashion, you'll see him again. And maybe even if this regional got extended, you could see Rager again. Pitch is low here, one ball and two strikes. Perhaps not in a starting role, but 82 pitches is certainly far from his capacity. And he hadn't pitched in a couple of weeks either. One out, runner at first. We're in the ninth. There's the 1-2 to Phillips Daniels. Just outside with a fastball, a nibbling fastball. Two balls and two strikes. Top of the order on deck. Then the scary hitters start to come up. I'd like to end this as soon as possible here. 2-2. Got him swinging. Two outs. That's four of them for LJ, 12 of them for Sooner pitchers. And the Bulldogs down to their last chance. Here's Lane Tobin. Stick around for the Browns postgame show when we're done. Carly will catch up with Sooners head coach Skip Johnson and the stars of the game. 1-for-4. Taki will move behind the runner, Patel at first. LJ steps off. And the pitch drops it in there for a strike. Changeup. If this stands, it'll be Illinois, Chicago, and the Citadel in an elimination game in just about an hour. The 0-1. Swing and a miss at high heat. 0-2. 95. And it would be a rematch of the 1994 National Championship game at 5 o'clock tonight in the winner's bracket. Two outs, the 0-2. A little bit high, just missed. OU in the ninth. LJ ready. Here it comes. Pop foul out of play. We'll do it again. Right now, it is a beautiful day here. Puffy clouds floating over from time to time, breaking up the sunshine. It's the first time since we've been here. It doesn't look like it wants to storm. One ball and two strikes. The runner goes. Pitch is taken high. They'll concede second base to Patel. And it's a two-ball, two-strike count. The pitch. Fly ball center field. Jason walked back. He's under it. He's got it. And you can unhitch the wagon. Win number 300 for Skip Johnson as head coach of the Sooners is a round one victory in the NCAA regional. Final score here in Atlanta, Oklahoma 8 and the Citadel 3. The postgame show is next. This is Sooner Baseball from Learfield.
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0: 2-1. High fly into right. Just got under it a bit, I think. Back is Williams. Warning track. Wall. It is gone. Thank you, 350 to right. And Dayton Taki has tied it up. A towering fly ball to right. I'm not sure there's too many stadiums in America that one would have left. But this is one of them it did. He tucked it just behind the right field wall into the trees. And it's 1-1. It is over in Atlanta, and Oklahoma has won their NCAA regional opener over the Citadel by the final of 8-3. Welcome to the Brahms Ice Cream and Dairy Store postgame show. 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The Sooners win it today in come-from-behind fashion. They were down 3-1 going to the bottom of the fourth and scored 7 unanswered. 8 runs, 15 hits, 2 errors for the Sooners. 3 runs, 9 hits, no errors for the Citadel. Cord Rager picks up the win today. He's 4-3. L.J. Mercurius gets his first save. Andrew Bufkin suffers the loss. He falls to 6-3 as the Sooners pick up their 33rd win of the season. And that moves them into the winner's bracket where they will face Georgia Tech at around 5 o'clock tonight. Coming up, Carly Murray's been released to go interview Skip Johnson. We'll have that for you coming up. This is Sooner Baseball from Learfield.
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0: Here's the pitch. He squares again. Bunts it. First base side. Taki charges. Flips home and they got it. Great play by Taki. He was racing in from first, grabbed it, then backhand flipped to LeChance, who laid the tag on Dansky. And there's two outs in the inning. Here's the 1-2. Fly ball center field. Got a lot of that one. Williams back. Warning track wall. It is gone! Trey Gamble. Straight away center field. Two-run homer. And we're tied again in Atlanta. And that is your OG&E play of the game today. OG&E, we energize live. Trey Gamble, one of two Sooner home runs as Oklahoma wins it in their NCAA regional opener, 8-3 over the Citadel. Let's take a look at the final stats in this one. Actually, before we do, let's go downstairs as Carly Murray is with Sooners head coach Skip Johnson.
21: Thanks, Toby, and down here with Oklahoma head coach Skip Johnson. You looking at my notes?
22: Yeah, you got a lot of questions.
21: I just like to prepare. Right. And, you know, I want to make the most use of your time. Well, congrats on your 300th career win as a head coach. Just how special is that in game one of the NCAA tournament?
22: I sure didn't know it was my 300th at Division I, so I'm not worried about that. I'm just proud of our guys that stay in the process.
21: Yeah. And the freshman, Cord Rager, he just does his job today. You get six innings out of him, eight strikeouts. What did you see from him today in his postseason debut?
22: I think he was just attacking. That's what he's going to do. He's been consistent with the mindset of attacking. And if you can do that, I mean, that's all we can ask for as coaches is effort.
21: Yeah. You always talk about hitting being contagious and how important momentum is. Your offense was amazing today. I think they put up, let's look at the notebook while we're talking about it. 15 hits, put up eight runs on 15 hits. How impressed were you with the bats today?
22: Yeah, I thought there was some really good quality at bats. I mean, we separated balls from strikes all day long and, you know, a few base running mistakes. But other than that, it'll make you nervous. Make you go downstairs and smoke a cigarette, but... you know, other than that, it was really good.
21: Yeah. How important is just to keep that momentum rolling into game two against the Yellow Jackets tonight?
22: Well, there's no doubt about that. I mean, you're going to have to do that. We're going to have to get back to the hotel, gather, jump in the swimming pool, do something, take a nap, do something, get ready to play tonight.
21: All right. Enjoy this win. Thanks, Coach.
22: Thank you.
0: We got smoking cigarettes and jumping in the pool from Skip Johnson today.
21: I might be jumping in the pool after that. I'm so happy to be walking back up to the booth right now. It is hot, sticky, and humid, Toby.
0: All right. Way to go, Carly. You can jump in as well. 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Let's go right back down to Carly. She is with certainly one of the stars of the game today, Sooner starting pitcher, winning pitcher, Cord Rager.
21: All right, thanks, Toby. I'm down here with Cord Rager. Cord, your postseason debut, a season-high six innings to go with eight strikeouts. What was your mindset going out on the mound today?
23: The mindset today was just get the leadoff hitters out. They're a good fundamental team, and if I gave up a guy to get on in the without getting it out, it was very difficult to get out of them. They bunt a lot, so had to get a leadoff guy out.
21: Yeah, it seemed like you were able to get yourself out of a couple jams. How were you able to do that and to come back and dominate the strike zone?
23: Just one pitch at a time, executing the pitch, and that's what Skip tells us to do, and that's what I did. Stay in the process, and it works.
21: A great team win today, offense, pitching. How huge is that momentum rolling into game two as you face the Yellow Jackets in a couple hours?
23: It's good. It's good for us. It's good to get that first step here at the ballpark and then, you know, play a lot better team next game, so hopefully we come out same energy, same focus, and do it again.
21: All right, go eat some food, hydrate, enjoy this one, Cord.
23: Thank you.
0: Cord Rager, today's Jimmy Austin OU Golf Club Player of the Game. Jimmy Austin OU Golf Club, where we encourage you to golf like a champion. We'll take one final post-game timeout, look at the final box score in this one, and get you set for a winner's bracket showdown with Georgia Tech when we come back. 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
3: Stratus now. Throw to first. They got him picked off. Throw down to second, and that will end the inning. Rager picks off Gibson. Side retired. And indeed, Cord Rager has gotten them through five. Pitch. Outside corner. Got him looking that time. Rung him up. Second strikeout for LJ. 10 of them now for OU pitching today. Fourth time they've struck out TJ Anderson. Sooners win it. 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Trey Gamble homered. 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Brendan Brock, 2-for-4 with a walk and a run scored. 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Take a look at upcoming OU baseball brought to you by One Oklahoma. Sooners now in the winner's bracket against the host school, the number 2 national seed, Georgia Tech, coming up at 5 o'clock Central Time tonight or thereabouts, meaning we'll be on the air with you at 4:30 with pregame coverage. 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Thanks to Carly Murray and Darren McDermott for their help today. Darren running the show back in our Learfield Sooner Network studios. Final score one final time here at Chandler Stadium in Atlanta, Georgia in the NCAA regional opener. It was Oklahoma 8 and the Citadel 3. Back with you at 4:30 for pregame coverage of Game 2. Until then, this is Toby Rowland saying, Sooners win! And Boomer Sooner, everybody. Fly ball center field. Jason Walk back. He's under it. He's got it. And you can unhitch the wagon. Win number 300 for Skip Johnson as head coach of the Sooners is a round one victory in the NCAA regional. Final score here in Atlanta, Oklahoma 8 and the Citadel 3.
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0: Let's go downstairs as Carly Murray is with Sooners head coach Skip Johnson.
1: Thanks, Toby, and down here with Oklahoma head coach Skip Johnson. You looking at my notes?
2: Yeah, you got a lot of questions.
1: I just like to prepare. Right. And, you know, I want to make the most.
0: There's the 2-1. High fly into right. Just got under it a bit, I think. Back is Williams. Warning track. Wall. It is gone. Thank you, 350 to right. Here's the 1-2. Fly ball center field. Got a lot of that one. Williams back. Warning track. Wall. Fly ball center field. Jason Walk back. He's under it. He's got it. Let's go right back down to Carly. She is with certainly one of the stars of the game today. Sooner starting pitcher, winning pitcher, Cord Rager.
1: All right. Thanks, Toby. I'm down here with Cord Rager. Cord, your postseason day.
0: Let's go right back down to Carly. She is with certainly one of the stars of the game today. Sooner.

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3: Back at it on Live Bet Saturday alongside Ben Stevens. I'm Dustin Sweetelson. 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And if you're watching on YouTube TV, a reminder, you can put us in the multi-view. You're sweating out some bets. You want to hang out with us? You can customize it. I prefer top left, but I'm not going to be picky. You can put me in the right, the bottom, wherever it may be. But I top do prefer like top left because you read left to right. That's where your eyes initially go there. You're actually reversed because the camera's reversed there, but you know how it works. Teleprompter. You're no Steve Kornacki over here. What you are, though, is all about ball. I got to tell you, there are some people that like they try to tell you they love football. Ben Stevens is watching Ed Orgeron clips during the break at full blast.
4: Yeah.
3: I don't know what I thought I was listening to, like a bum fight or something. I don't know what that noise was coming out of your phone.
4: I mean, you never could know.
3: But was it? What was? Believe me, if my phone was ever broadcasted on the air, that would indeed be an FCC regulation. What was Coach O telling the LSU team when you were listening? Do you need a translator? Do you need to log into like a ChatGPT to translate what he was saying?
4: So now I've listened to a lot of Coach O in my years. There are some things when he speaks Cajun French that nobody can understand, but I think I've got a pretty good ear for it. Basically, he was showing this year's LSU team, now that he is brought in as an advisor and a coach on Lane Kiffin's staff, what it's like when you walk through the tunnels of Death Valley in Tiger Stadium and you go out there. He was getting the boys fired up. Pretty good stuff. You know, Saturday, May 30th, 14 Saturdays away from week one, 13 Saturdays away from week zero. You know I'm a college guy, and you know I'm watching everything that we have right now during regional weekend of the NCAA baseball tournament. UCLA making bad history yesterday, first ever number one national seed to lose its regional opener. So the Bruins fighting to keep their season afloat and alive today. They're losing in the bottom of the fourth. I laid 3.5 runs with UCLA. Virginia Tech, the Hokies, strike first in the third. UCLA has had their chances already, Dustin. 5 men left on base, 0-for-4 with runners in scoring position, including Will Gasparino, who was suspended for the first game yesterday against St. Mary's because of an ejection that he suffered in the Big Ten tournament title. Oh, spoke too soon. The catcher for the Bruins, Cashel Duggar, one of the great first names.
3: Ooh.
4: Cashel Duggar, first pitch of the bottom of the fourth, takes one over the right field wall and out. UCLA and Va Tech tied at one apiece to start the fourth inning.
3: I got an update for you from Camden Yards that you're actually going to really like. So Treya Savage, fourth inning, bases loaded because he's up to 7 walks on the day. Bases loaded, 1 out. Slow grounder to third. Akimoto steps on third in one motion, picks the ball up, throws the first, double play, out of the jam. And the hope was for Baltimore that they were going to be able to plate that run there. The run did not get in time. We go to the fifth. Toronto with the lead, 2-1. What a play by Akimoto at third. The rookie Japanese third baseman makes the play there, and they get out of the jam.
4: Oh, my goodness. Second consecutive inning that Treya Savage has offered up multiple walks to load the bases that he gets an inning-ending double play with 1 out. Got Pete Alonso in a double play in the bottom of the third and now here in the bottom of the fourth. Treya Savage is lucky that he has only allowed a single run. 7 walks, to your point, Dustin. 81 pitches thrown through 4 innings. Only 39 of those 81. That's what happens when you offer up 7 free passes. 39 of 81 for strikes. If you're John Schneider, you got to get him out, right? 81 pitches through 4. Can't find the strike zone today. We got to go to the bullpen early here in Camden.
3: Correct? Oh, 100%, because you're just playing with fire at this point. At some point, you got to be smart. It's like when my fiance buys Oreos, And she's like, why do you keep eating the Oreos? We have a wedding to get in shape for. And you keep eating them. And I'm like, well, if you stop buying them, then I won't eat them. But if you buy them, I'm going to eat them. That's the problem here. And I don't even like
4: Oreos,
3: by the way.
4: That's a little bit of projection, wouldn't you say?
3: I don't like it.
4: That's a little bit like...
3: No. I'd say it's the same exact thing. Don't put Trey Savage back on the mound if you want to win this game. You're just asking for him to eat the Oreos right now. He's not going to be able to fit into a tux, okay, people? We got a lot of work to do. We're about to order Ozempic to get on this thing. We got to get it together, okay? By the way, we're scoreless at Citi Field. Carson Benj just made a crazy catch in right field for the Metropolitans, and we are currently in the top of the fourth inning. Nothing on the board. As you know, this was an interesting matchup because Christian Scott, speaking of guys who struggle with walks, that has definitely been an issue for him. And you know what? I thought about his K prop. I just didn't get there. He has gone over it. He's got 6 strikeouts and 3 1/3. The number was 5.5 at plus money. And I got to tell you, this is one thing. If you just want to chase plus money, I think baseball pitching props are the best way to do it. And especially betting them early if you like them. They'll move a lot throughout the day, but I find the market really doesn't know how to gauge them for certain matchups. And there's certain teams that you can usually exploit that swing and miss a ton. And also certain pitchers that maybe they either underrate or you want to go under and overrate. You can come back the other way. Like last night, I had Wheeler under 5.5 strikeouts against the Dodgers. When you looked at the teams Wheeler had faced, it'd been a minute since he saw someone at that caliber. I didn't think he'd go deep in that game, and we got there barely by the hook, but he did go under his 5.5 at plus 115. And Scott was another guy today at 5.5 at plus around 116, I believe it was. You could have gotten a nice number on him.
4: In all 5 starts for Christian Scott in the month of May, he has had at least 5 Ks, including 8 on May 1st against the Angels, who have the highest K rate in baseball, 6 in Colorado against the Rockies about a week later. You know what's crazy about Christian Scott? He has made 6 starts this year. Only 2 of the 6 has he pitched through 5 innings, has he worked at least 5 innings of time on the mound. He has not earned a single decision, a loss or a win. He is 0-0. With a 3-2 ERA entering today. In fact, in 9 starts that he made back in the 2024 season for the Amazons, he is 0-3. That means that Christian Scott has never won a game in his Major League Baseball career in the 15 starts that he has made. Maybe today in start number 16 of his Major League Baseball career, he gets a win, and so do the Mets against the Marlins.
3: Wait, even going back a couple years ago, he's never actually won a start.
4: 0-3. Yeah.
3: I'm blown away because you know what? He's really competitive. He has a good arm. Like, I don't know what his upside is. I think because he doesn't go deep into games and the walks are an issue, he's probably a middle of the rotation guy, but I like him a lot. I think he's a key piece that I'd really like to see be a part of the Mets' future here going forward. Update at Camden Yards. It looks like the Orioles just got out of it with a runner on first. A nice play across the diamond. I believe it was Holiday, who, by the way, he has been hitting the ball since he returned from injury and just made a Brooks Robinson-esque barehanded play at the hot corner, and that will keep that game 2-1 as we go to the bottom 5th inning there. Toronto minus 137, O's plus 105, and by the way, if you like overs, Pittsburgh and Minnesota, they gave you one very early in this one. 7-4 in the fourth, and they're not done. The total in the game is 8 or 8.5. And we're looking at right now Keller in a bit of trouble. Runners on first and second. 2 out right now. Taking on the middle of the order in Josh Bell. 7-4. Minus 930 favorites. Plus 521 with Minnesota. 16.5 is the in-game total. I'm not touching it. But I think with 2 runners on, it's simply a bet on if you think Josh Bell can come through. Not a great average guy, but in his career has put up some pretty good run production here and there.
4: Minus 930. Well, that's going to change because the odds makers at DraftKings are showing that Josh Bell came through, plating 2 runs. It is now 7-6, if I am not mistaken, inside PNC Park. What did Josh Bell do?
3: Liner to left, and it plates 2 runs, 7-6. Oh, God, you know, you look at these numbers, you're like, okay, you know, not a good average, but he drives and runs. And as soon as the words come out of my mouth, he slammed it into left field on a low line drive, and it's a 1-run game just like that. It's down to plus 212. Minus 290 with the Pirates, 18.5 is your total.
4: We didn't get there fast enough, but again, I think it's an examination in live betting baseball. Minus 930 was the price on the Pirates. They had a 7-1 lead in this game. It was 7-4, and albeit with 2 outs, there were 2 guys on for Josh Bell. And clearly, both pitches struggled mightily today out of the gates. Bailey Ober has allowed 7 earned in 3 innings. Mitch Keller now 6 earned into his 4th inning of work as well. Oh, and I the odds makers on DraftKings are fast.
3: No, it's tied.
4: Yep.
3: It's tied.
4: Tie ball game.
3: Single to left by Cody Clemens. And see, this, ready? I'll put my hand up. This is where I botched it. I went minus 140 on Pittsburgh. Should have taken a little bit of something on Minnesota at a crazy number, and I lost my opportunity. We're just sitting here doing the show, going back and forth, bouncing through the games. And honestly, I thought we were in a good spot. What were they up, 7-2? I want to say
4: 7-1. 7-1 after that big third inning.
3: Yeah, so it felt like we were sitting in a good spot. That is bad. That is bad game management by your boy over here. We were sitting in a good spot.
4: Yeah. Listen, the live betting components of what you can do in baseball, because the odds makers are so off at times from where things are in terms of what you are seeing live. It was minus 930 for the Pirates. It was greater than a 4-1 price on the money line for the Twins, down by 3 runs, but with runners on. We now have a tied ball game, and that live number, when you look at it currently, is plus 134 for Minnesota as the underdog, as I think the top of the fourth has come to a close. 19.5 live total. I'm not sure we're done scoring here. Both pitchers, both starters about to be out of this game.
3: At this point, it's not even worth me betting on them. I need Pittsburgh to jump out to another lead, but who knows if that'll come. Game 7, Oklahoma City. How much will home court matter? We'll discuss next on Live Bet Saturday.
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3: It's been a fun afternoon with all the baseball action going on right now, but let's get real right now. It's all about Game 7. It's all about the Western Conference Finals. God, it's what, 5:30 on the East Coast? We get going 8 o'clock on the East Coast. It's going to be epic. I feel like, you know, the spread has really come into play. We've seen a lot of blowouts in the series, but the vibes are very similar to Game 1, where it's just, there's no way we're disappointed tonight, right? That is the hope. And speaking of getting real, we're going to get really real. Terrell Furman is going to join us now on the Progressive Guest Line to preview the Western Conference Final Game 7. Catch him over at the Sports Gambling Podcast Network, doing the NBA, WNBA podcast, also on the College Experience, and on X at @ReallyRell__. Terrell, man, how we feeling about Game 7? The vibes, the drama. Do you believe we're going to get a classic tonight?
15: I really do. I think it's cliche, but I think this is the game where the spread comes into play, and maybe we see a cover, but not a win. Like, I expect something really, really close. Both of these two teams battling out for a chance to go to the NBA Finals, and both of them have things going their way. I understand De'Aaron Fox is not the healthiest on that Spurs side of the ball, but on OKC side of the ball, no J-Dub, no Ajay Mitchell. Mitchell was like one of their better scorers in the playoffs. I think he was like their second leading scorer before he got hurt in the playoffs. So I am just excited to see what I think is going to be a very, very good game. I think it could go one way or another, and I'm really, really split and torn on the side, expecting to see it come down to the wire and see if the road teams in Game 7 can keep the hot streak going.
4: Yeah, they've been good so far this postseason. Of our four previous Game 7s, the Sixers won in Boston, the Cavaliers won in Detroit. Western Conference Finals, we're not exactly sure on the side. Terrell, let's talk total, 212 and a hook. I think the natural thought, backed by the trends, is that when you see 212 and a half for a Game 7, you bet the under. Hand up, I'm on the under, but for a variety of reasons. How many points do you think are scored tonight in Oklahoma City?
15: I think it might actually go over. I was shocked myself because I'm going under in Game 7. I'm expecting the defense to be up there. But I just think this is the Game 7 where the role players come in and have a lot to say, especially on the OKC side of the ball. Talking about Alex Caruso, Cason Wallace, guys like that coming up. Isaiah Joe hitting some big threes. Like, I think those are the cast members that are going to come out. They're going to hit some really, really big shots. And they're going to put pressure on this Spurs team, which I think Wemby's going to go out there and he's going to answer. I expect Wemby to have a pretty nice game on his own part here and help carry this Spurs team. So much so that when it's going back and forth in the fourth quarter, I think it's going to squeak on over. So, like, very contrarian, not normally my style of betting, but I don't know. I just had a gut feeling on the
3: Terrell Furman's with us. Catch him on the Sports Gambling Podcast Network, WNBA, NBA, those podcasts there, @ReallyRell__. You can find him over on X. You mentioned the role players for Oklahoma City coming back home. We know they thrive there. Also, no Mitchell, no J-Dub, probably gives them more opportunity. If you were going to pinpoint one of those guys that you maybe want to back from some sort of prop perspective, who would be your favorite of those role guys for the Thunder?
15: For sure, Alex Caruso. at 10.5 points, 11.5 for plus money in some shops. That's the first person that I'm going to look at. He was so consistent, especially in games 1 and 2 at home, for giving that extra boost and that pump. You remember that 30-point game he had for the Oklahoma City Thunder against the Spurs team. I think he can get over his number, get into double digits comfortably. I expect to see 13, 14, 15 points from Caruso in this game. Cason Wallace is another one, just because his defensive effort is on the same level of Lu Dort without the fouling, and he can actually hit three-point shots, and he can actually keep the offense going. He had 11 points in that game last game. I think that this is going to be one where Lu Dort's minutes are probably going to start coming down a little bit, whether it's him getting into foul trouble, whether it's just the fact of he has little offensive talent this series go round, and they need more of an offensive punch, so they look for a Cason Wallace to get the scoring up more. So I think Cason Wallace at 9.5 points is also interesting. But those two guys that I had circled for OKC.
4: 31-plus the points prop for Shai Gilgeous-Alexander on DraftKings. 28-plus the number for Victor Wembanyama. Of the two superstars, Terrell, on either side, who do you like to flirt with that points prop in game number 7? Who is it more important for their team to come through and play in the NBA Finals?
15: I think it's more important for Wemby. I think Wemby has to go into this game and have a 30-point, 40-point game to keep them in it. I just don't trust the guard play to be as consistent from the San Antonio Spurs on the road. Like, if Dylan Harper is not going out there and being Dylan Harper, that's going to be a really, really big blow to them coming off of the bench there. Keldon Johnson's going to have a good game. De'Aaron Fox has been nursing that ankle injury, and he's honestly not been good over the course of this entire series. So, like, I think that Wemby has less of the opportunity, because at home, I trust OKC role players to get up bigger in those spots and be able to take that pressure off SGA, where SGA, instead of needing 31 points, he may need 25. Whereas Wemby, I just don't see how on the road he's going to get enough help, and he's going to have to shoulder a bunch of that load. And good thing for us is I feel good about it, because Wemby hates Chet on the other side. Like, Wemby has a visible hatred of Chet Holmgren that we can see, and you can see from when they played France versus Team USA in their younger years that, yo, I do not like Chet Holmgren. I would like all the bad things to happen to Chet Holmgren. So Wemby's going to go out there and try to give them a bucket and say, please, please, please put him on me. So I like Wemby to get over his points prop. I think he's going to get over it, has a better chance of getting over it than SGA does, even though I like OKC in a very, very close game, I think.
3: Yeah, those videos from back in the day on their national teams were like, they're going at each other. They're bumping each other. They're giving the medal, and like, you could see Wemby's upset that Chet got the better of him. I mean, it goes back a while now. The blood runs deep between those two. Terrell Furman is our guest. Sports Gambling Podcast Network is where you can find him, doing the NBA, WNBA podcast at @reallyrel_ on X. Now, some of those guys for San Antonio, the role players, it's always difficult for them on the road. But sometimes a team can be so young and so ignorant to what they should and shouldn't be able to do that they can still step up and perform. Do you like anyone other than Wemby to have a big game tonight? Because I got to tell you, the more I watch this team, the more guys like Vassell and Champagne jump off the page to me. You usually don't have to pay a big price on them.
15: Oh, well, you'll never, ever have to talk me into a Devin Vassell prop. If you listen to the NBA Gambling Podcast and you've been a long, long, long time listener, you know I am a huge fan of Devin Vassell. Before the Stephon Castles, before the Victor Wembanyamas, when this Spurs team was in the bottom of the basement gutter, Devin Vassell was cashing 20-plus points props for us at plus 400. So I'm always, always going to say Devin Vassell is going to go out there and have that opportunity. And he's going to stay on the court because they do trust him to put him in front of SGA and try to slow down SGA. They constantly try to give him that matchup. And even though it may not have always worked out for him, it hasn't been horrible in this series either. So I think Devin Vassell has a good chance to get over his points prop and add that scoring assist to Victor Wembanyama, especially with the compromised De'Aaron Fox.
4: 2.5, the 3-point prop for Devin Vassell tonight, a number that he has gone over with at least 3 made triples in 4 of 6 games so far in the Western Conference Finals. Terrell, when we look at beyond this, whoever wins tonight, of course, will play in the NBA Finals, have home floor advantage against the New York Knicks. When you look at the early projected final series prices on DraftKings right now, OKC around a minus 265 favorite against the New York Knicks. The San Antonio Spurs a minus 225 favorite against those Knickerbockers. When you look at how the NBA Finals could play out, do you think there is that wide of a gap for whoever wins the West in front of New York?

0: Devin Vassell's, the Stephon Castle, the De'Aaron Fox, the Dylan Harper. Like, if you slow all those other pieces down, Wemby can go get his 35, 40 that he's going to get on Cat. And sure, that can happen, but he's going to have to get some type of help from somewhere else. And I just think the Knicks match up a lot better over the course of an entire series with San Antonio than they do with OKC. So I like the number for OKC, but San Antonio, I think value is on the Knicks because I think the Knicks will make that closer than anybody thinks.
1: Totally with you, Terrell. And as a Knicks fan myself, a 15-1 ticket holder, I will not know what to do with myself as a human being if they somehow hoist the Larry O'Brien. He's Terrell Furman. Check him out on the Sports Gambling Podcast Network, NBA, WNBA Podcast, and at ReallyRel _ on X. Appreciate the time as always, my friend. Go New York, go New York, go.
0: Bing bong.
1: I love it. I love it. Great stuff from Terrell as always. I got kind of sad during the conversation. I realized, like, I know he covers the WNBA, but like, that's like one of the last times we're going to talk to Terrell throughout the season. We see him on the network all the time. We'll get him on to do WNBA plenty. 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
2: Coming at you from the Circus Sportsbook, downtown Las Vegas, Dustin Sweetelson here, Ben Scott Stevens in California. 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It's been a fun day as we get ready, kind of killing time until Game 7, the Western Conference Finals later. We've had plenty of action across the board. Right now in the fifth inning, I repeat the score twice. 7-7. Pittsburgh and Minnesota tied up at 7s. Pittsburgh jumped out to a 7-1 lead, and they surrendered that in the last couple innings. Connor Griffin at the plate with one out in the fifth. Bailey Ober still on the bump, by the way. He has allowed 10 hits in this game. 10 hits in 4 1/3 innings. 7 earned runs. Just 2 strikeouts. I told you, I really toyed with Ober under 3.5 Ks at plus $1.20, and ultimately I couldn't get there, so I settled for Pittsburgh minus 140, which looked fantastic for a while, and it's now, oh, man. I still think they win the game as Connor Griffin with a little bleeder to right. Ooh, no. Second baseman got to it, but you know what? Hit too slow. Griffin's on board with a one-out infield single there, and his legs are an X factor in his game. On the other end, the reason why I was a little bit nervous about backing Pittsburgh at minus 140, which is a big price, Ben, Mitch Keller, 4 innings, 10 hits, 7 earned, 5 strikeouts and a walk.
3: Crazy opener to this series, by the way. Last night in the Steel City, it was Brian Reynolds with a 2-run walk-off home run in the home half of the ninth, of course, for the Buccos. I bring up the opener because the Twins used 6 arms last night on a Friday. Maybe one of the reasons, despite allowing 7 earned in his first 2 or 3 innings, Bailey Ober is still out there for Minnesota. Maybe another reason that you look to get some value here on the Pirates in the home half of the fifth. Game total is 18.5. Some juice on the under at minus 132. Are we going to see 5 more runs to push us to the over? I'm not entirely sure. Do I want to lay minus 205 right now in the updated live money line price for the Buccos? Maybe in another inning if nothing happens and that comes down ever so slightly. Would we lay a run and a half because of maybe some of those bullpen woes and not many fresh arms for Minnesota as this continues to go, depending on how long Bailey Ober is able to stay out there? It's a plus 155 price if you want to lay the run line with Pittsburgh. Again, minus 1.5 for them to win by multiple runs this afternoon in the Steel City.
2: Ben, you bet the Toronto Blue Jays today, and they're threatening here to add to their lead. It's 2-1 game, and you're always a little nervous when you got that one-run lead on the road. You want to extend it just a little bit, have some wiggle room. Well, they just got a runner on, a leadoff runner, to begin the seventh inning against Brandon Young and the O's. Brandon Young, a guy who was fade city for me a year ago, he's been really respectable this year. He's gotten his ERA down to 3.40. He's got 7 strikeouts in 6 innings today against the Toronto team that really doesn't swing and miss a lot. Got to tip your hat, man, when guys figure things out, because he was certainly a pitcher I bet against a lot last year.
3: Yeah, no doubt about it. He's been really good today. He's been pretty consistent all year long. And Trey Savage had his command issues, but still only able to scratch across one were the Orioles because of a couple of ill-timed, if you're a Baltimore backer, double plays to end innings. 92 pitches through 5 innings of work. Only 2 base knocks allowed by Savage, but 7 walks. 7 walks. 4 Ks, so you cash that bet on the under of his K-prop of 6.5. I think Ernie Clement recorded an out as Jesus Sanchez started the inning getting on base for Toronto. You want to see them up this just a little bit. The Blue Jays have not been great all season long, and that's added up in the averages and the WOBA for the team in terms of putting the ball in play and doing so with a high slugging percentage. But to Dustin's point, they have the third lowest K rate, the third fewest strikeouts as a team in Major League Baseball. The Blue Jays playing really good baseball, winners of four consecutive, 15 of their last 20 after being six games sub 500 on May 12th. I like what Toronto is doing. I think they're going to be an American League playoff team once again. And they had that consideration entering this year, the expectation to try to win an American League pennant for a second straight season. A dismal start. They're going to be in the running as things get deeper and deeper closer to October.
2: Well, tell me if you heard this before on the program. Here come the Pittsburgh Pirates. Two runners on here in the fifth. One out as Jake Mangum, who led to a run and then also plated a run himself in the following inning. He dove for a ball in left field. Ultimately, that runner wound up scoring as the ball got behind him. The following half inning, he hit a solo shot, so he made up for his mistake prior. But he's responsible for two runs in this game. If you bet the under, God bless. I feel bad because the total was 8.5, and one of these teams is probably going to wind up going over 8.5 on their own. And Bailey Ober is missing high and outside. I think he's tired, and I don't think
3: he's... How many pitches is he at?
2: 92? 90, he should probably be taken out of this game, but
3: this is,
2: I guess, desperate times for Minnesota right now. This is a big at-bat with Mangum at the plate, though. If he could punch one through, especially for first five batters specifically, remember, we are here in the fifth, and he does, hits one to left. Is that going to be slow enough for the run to score, play at the plate, and he's safe. Connor Griffin slides in with one out. I don't know if I would have tested him. It was a close play, but he does get there. And again, another element of Connor Griffin's game, the speed factor, pays dividends for the Buccos. They're back out in front 8-7. They will cash a first five ticket if you bet it.
3: Which is a crazy first five for how
2: this
3: game has
2: gone. That is a wild first five.
3: Wild first five. They go up 7-1 in the third. You feel fantastic about where you are. Many, many runs later, 15 in total, and we might not be done at the end of this fifth inning. The Pittsburgh Pirates now have that 8-7 lead, and that 1.5 in the run line that was plus 155 if you wanted it with the Pirates is now a 2.5 live run line at plus 101 for Pittsburgh. Total up by a run as well from 18.5 live to 19.5. We have sailed through that pregame number. Nationals have made it a one-run game, and they have no outs in the bottom of the seventh, down 3-2 against San Diego at home. Some of these very fun young teams, especially in terms of what they do offensively, really showing themselves. We saw it with the White Sox earlier. The Nats have a chance to come from behind against this San Diego pen, which is not an easy thing to do. And the Rays back to a 6-3 game in Tampa. Again, if you got that 3.5, plus 3.5 run line with the Rays after Wade Meckel's first inning grand salami for the Halos, you're within that number right now. It was a live bet we offered up about an hour ago.
2: Yeah, well, Michael King is leaving the ball game, and he just hit Dylan Cruz on the hand, which loaded the bases with nobody out in the seventh. We're going to find out what this San Diego bullpen is made of. If this, I'm curious, like, if this was a game in September in a pennant or in a potential, you know, race to win the division or a wild card spot, I feel like I'd call it Mason Miller in the seventh inning here to get them out of this situation. But he hit Dylan Cruz, bases loaded. He was really good up until this point. And by the way, the Nationals are a favorite. The market expects the Nats offense to come through. That is a lot of respect, and I think it's warranted. Awesome. We've seen Washington's offense be awesome this year. Minus 239, they are favored, plus $1.78 with the Friars. But Michael King's day ends. He goes six innings, six hits, two earned, one walk, two strikeouts, and he just hit a batter there. 3-2 ball game, one hit blows it open. Who is up? It would be the catcher, Milas, who homered in his first at-bat for Washington. Things could get dangerous here for the Padres on the road. So some other updates from across Major League Baseball. As we've got a situation I want to update you on in Cleveland. Boston and the Guardians right now, it's 2-1 in the sixth. We cashed a first five under 3.5. For those of you who went over, I feel your pain. Because immediately after, Boston plates a run. And now we've got a situation with a runner on second, and it looks like a pitching change being made for Cleveland here in the sixth inning. We got the under home, though. You'll love to see it from that. We also cashed under on 6.5 Ks for Treya Savage in that Orioles and Blue Jays game, and the Orioles have made a move to the bullpen. 2-1 right now is your score. We're in the top of the seventh inning. Toronto has a runner on second with two outs, and they have gone to the bullpen to bring in Nunez to get them out of this jam with Springer at the dish.
3: And right now, when you look at where that is for this Orioles team, they really trying to hold things down because they have been unable to convert. Plus 186, that live money line for Baltimore. Again, I bet the Blue Jays earlier today at minus 126 early this morning, thinking Treya Savage would respond from his worst start of the year. He didn't allow a ton, only one, but again, the command issues were there. It's minus 236 for Toronto, plus 161 if you want to lay the run and a half with the Blue Jays on that live run line. Can the Blue Jays scratch a few across to make things worth it? Interesting to see where they stand at this moment. Oh, no. Okay, we're still waiting for who are they bringing in for San Diego?
2: Rodriguez.
3: The best ERA. Who?
2: Rodriguez is in now, yeah, for San Diego. So far on the year, he's got a 1.69 ERA. They're going to need him to reach back and find some Ks here. 22 years old out of Venezuela, and he's got 24 strikeouts and 26 and two-thirds. Oh, man, let's see how they get out of this. Ball's put in play. A run's going to score. They don't get the double play. Is that going to be runner interference? No, he slid into the bag. We are going to be tied up there in the nation's capital. More with the baseball plus game seven coming up next.
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15: Live Bet Saturday. You are just a couple hours away from opening tip-off, Western Conference Finals, Game 7. He is Ben Stevens. I'm Dustin Sweetelson. Thanks for making us a part of your day, however you may be tuning in. SiriusXM Channel 158, YouTube TV, the Visa Watch app, radio affiliates across the United States of God Bless America. And a reminder, you can always download this show and every show wherever you get your podcast. Right now, looking at the market for Game 7, Ben, we have got a spread still of 3.5 at most places. A couple of them a bit ago went to 3, but I'm seeing everyone pretty much back to 3.5. Total's 212.5. That has not budged. You like that. You're on the under. If you're looking for steam, you're looking for things to go in your direction here. But so far, people are a little hesitant, it looks like, to join the party.
16: 74% of the public handle on DraftKings on the over. Earlier today, it was about 65% of that sharper handle on the under on circa of 212 and a hook. It's 57% right now as I'm looking at VSiN.com/splits, where you can get all of these betting splits each and every day for a wide variety of sports. I love to use it to inform how the market is looking at things and, of course, adding with my preparation and breakdown as well. And there is not just a public versus sharper money split when it comes to that total tonight, Dustin, for Game 7. It's a very similar story for the actual side. 68% of the sharp handle on circa laying the 3.5 with the Thunder at home in Oklahoma City. 63% of the public handle on DraftKings likes the San Antonio Spurs. Do with that information what you will. If you will fade the public, trust the sharps, or just go about it your own way. I am on the under 212 and a hook because I think defensive intensity ramps up, of course, in a Game 7. 12 of our last 13 Game 7s since 2003 in the NBA postseason and the conference finals or the NBA finals have gone toward the under. But we have seen what San Antonio has put on dazzling display defensively a few times in this series against Oklahoma City, against Shai Gilgeous-Alexander. I think the Thunder do the same on the other side. Lowest total of this seven-game series. The previous low was Game 2, 213.5, Oklahoma City back on top, and all three of their wins, by the way. Every game has gone to the over. This the lowest total. The odds makers understand the strong trend of a Game 7 to the under. I still trust that under of 212 and a hook tonight.
15: Yeah, I think when you just think about the game flow that's necessary for both teams to be successful. For starters, the Spurs on the road. You don't want it to be a shootout. Now, they're going to have to hit their threes. They're going to have to set the pace early with that. But I do think defense is going to matter most for them, because a shootout with a team that has guys like McCain and Caruso playing in a friendly environment, that might be an issue. And on the other side for the Thunder, there's no Jalen Williams. There's no A.J. Mitchell. The secondary scoring options, while Caruso and McCain could go off, you just never know how consistent that's going to be throughout the contest. So I'm with you. I kind of lean under, even though a lot of people making a case for the over, because the number has been somewhat adjusted based on what we've seen in the past. I did in the break take the 3.5 with the Spurs. I probably should have just went money line. But I think a lot of stuff with San Antonio is making sense to me. It's a young team. It's a fiery team. It's a hungry team. And I think game sevens are more of a meaning they failed to close out by double digits. Are just 14-23 against the spread. That's 38% in Game 7. Teams that force a Game 7 in the last 10 seasons on an 18-6 run. Caruso is a guy that I'm also targeting in this game. I know it's super trendy. It's super popular. But when you think about the issues and the injuries that the Thunder are dealing with, this is a veteran. This is a champion. This is a guy with a ton of experience who is ready for the moment. I went over on his PRA of 16.5. You go back and look in this series. At home, he's had 30, 25, and 24 in the PRA. I see why.

0: wouldn't be any different now. I think he helps calm the nerves down of anyone who's maybe in a situation they haven't been in before, maybe not playing in the role that they've played before because you have those two injuries to the Thunder. I think Caruso, despite being chalky, that's my favorite play in this game.
1: My favorite two props are actually both three-pointer props. It's Cason Wallace for OKC, over 1.5 made threes. He has hit multiple three-pointers in four of the six games here in the Western Conference Finals. And on the other side, it's a guy we discussed with Terrell Furman in Devin Vassell. He actually has one of the higher three-point props for this seventh game of the Western Conference Finals at 2.5. He has made at least three triples in four of the six, and the volume has been there. He has attempted at least six threes in five of six games in the Western Conference Finals, only one game without at least six attempted three-pointers. He kind of has some of that wherewithal, and he has the green light for San Antonio in terms of their perimeter shooting. So I like 2 3-point props in terms of the prop looks I will have for tonight. Cason Wallace for OKC, over 1.5 made threes. Devin Vassell for the Spurs, over 2.5 made triples in game seven.
0: Couple conflicting trends I'll share with you. So you just kind of reference the one that goes with the side that you like the best here. Oklahoma City 9-0, I believe 10-0 now straight up, 8-2 against the spread in a playoff game off of a loss the last two postseasons, and then home court in game seven. It has not really mattered since 2017. 16-17 straight up, 12-21 against the spread. We think about the advantage you have playing at home. Well, I would say San Antonio stole one on the road in game one. I think that means they're perfectly capable of doing it today in game seven. So I'm amped up for this one. I'm ready to see how it plays out. I'm ready to see who steps up and has a monster moment, because I'm not sure it's just going to be about SGA and Wemby. There will be another hero. The question is who. And speaking of heroes, how about in our nation's capital? This lineup for the Nats, they will not go away. They've got a 3-run lead, 6-3 in the seventh inning. Michael King was exemplary in this contest. However, he left here earlier in the seventh after loading the bases with nobody out. The last piece was a hit batter. Since then, we saw a fielder's choice lead to a tie game 3-3, and now the Nats have blown it a bit open. 6-3, 3-run ball game. Not totally crazy. I guess blowing it open might be a little bit of a stretch. But either way, if you like San Diego, they're 14-1 to come back and win it. Your in-game total is 10.5, and you got to tip your hat to Washington, a team we all kind of expected to be the worst in baseball. I would not want to see them on my schedule if I was a contender, because I better bring the offense with me.
1: Yeah. You better bring that offense with you, no doubt about it. Again, when you look at some of the numbers, much like we discussed with the White Sox, the fourth best WRC in all of the bigs, the fourth best OPS as a team, on base percentage plus slugging there. And this Washington team, despite being an even 500 through 58 games, entering today against San Diego, 29-29, has been booked as an underdog in 57 of 58, make it 58 of 59, because they were the money line underdogs against the Padres at home in the nation's capital on this Saturday afternoon. Dustin, if they go on to win this game, that would mean 29 of 30 wins as an underdog, the most underdog outright victories for any team in the bigs this year. A 7-3 lead now for Washington, and doing it against a really good bullpen, of course, for the Padres. Michael King got into some trouble here in the home half of the seventh. They bring in Brad Gley Rodriguez, who had a 1.69 ERA entering this Saturday against the Nats, and they played many against him. 7-3 that lead for Washington. Really impressive stuff. A couple of teams we expected to be awful near the bottom of either of their divisions or league standings. The White Sox and the Nats continue to win because of offense, and they continue to be booked often as an underdog, giving you a lot of plus money opportunities as a sports bettor.
0: Yeah, looking at that in-game number, look, I bet minus 140 on San Diego, so I'm not really jumping to back them again here, squandering this lead. They're 21-1 on the money line here in the seventh. The total of 10.5 intrigues me. Now, it's juiced at minus 160 to the over. I do think we're going to get another run, so I'm a bit surprised by that. You factor in that San Diego's not going to throw their best arms the rest of the way. It's a 4-run game. You may want to save one or two big ones for tomorrow. So you might use one, but you're not going to use all of them in this situation. And then on the other side, you've got a Washington bullpen that's not very good. There's a reason why this team is the best over team in baseball, and it's not just their offense. They are 1, 2, 3, 4, 5, 6, 7th worst in ERA for a bullpen in Major League Baseball. I'd consider the over 10.5 at -160, yeah. Maybe alt it up to a better price at over 11.5, because I do think we get one or two more runs in this game. An update at Citi Field, where the New York Metropolitans have extended their lead on the Fish, the Marlins, 4-1, sixth inning, and it looks like a Jacob Young solo shot. I'll tell you this. I've seen John Mayberry Jr. hit cleanup for the Mets. I've seen Eric Campbell hit cleanup for the Mets. Jacob Young, who is definitely known more for his speed, hitting cleanup for the Mets, is certainly a sight. But you know what? 2-for-3 for him. I know he was injured for a portion of the year, but he's hitting .357 for the Metsies. As, dare I say this very quietly, if they win today, it will indeed be a winning streak for the boys from Flushing.
1: And it would be, as we know, the first win potentially for Christian Scott on the bump in his Major League Baseball career. Now, that would be something. In his 16th start, his first ever win. Six starts this year, has only pitched through five innings in two of those six to even be eligible or put himself often in position for a win. He has not earned a decision yet. That would be something. Dustin, just quickly to the L.A. Regional. UCLA, the number one national seed, the first ever number one national seed to lose its regional opener. So facing elimination today, I laid 3.5 with the Bruins, picked the wrong L.A. baseball team facing elimination to lay a large run line with, because USC against Lamar right now in Texas A&M's regional in College Station leads 16-0. The Bruins are tied. 3-3, top of the seventh, after Ethan Gibson for the Hokies ties this game with a solo shot to start off the seventh inning. Really dangerous times for the Bruins now as they try to avoid the number one national seed losing back-to-back games for the first time in the history of this tournament since national seeds have been around since 1999.
0: Okay, so this was making the rounds on social media. I just want to address it because there's been a lot of accusations. And I don't need a paternity test to know that I am probably the father of Braden Benton, the number 23 first baseman for Lamar, because I saw that swing, I saw that size. It reminded me of a young Dustin Sweetelson back in the day. We'll get you updated on all the baseball, all the action, as some drama maybe brewing in Camden Yards. We'll tell you what it is on the other side of Live Bet Saturday.
2: This is a Bloomberg Business of Sports report. Major League Baseball proposed a salary cap, a move opposed by the Players Union, with a proposed cap of about $245 million and a salary floor of roughly $171 million. The league says the proposal levels the playing field while sharing baseball revenue with the players 50-50 as we grow the game together. The Players Union opposes a salary cap, saying it's a ploy to reduce player compensation and boost profits for owners. Uber will offer a new ride-sharing service for the FIFA World Cup tournament. 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Uber is also offering Uber Max, a 14-seat van for large groups in New York, Miami, and Los Angeles, with pricing depending on availability. 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With a Bloomberg Business of Sports report, I'm Michael Barr.
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0: Back at it on Live Bet Saturday. I'm Dustin Sweetelson, hanging out with my guy Ben Scott Stevens here on VSiN, the Sports Betting Network. I gave out the full name, like I was giving out your Twitter handle, and I caught myself by surprise there. But you know how it goes. Sometimes we get a little bit loopy here in this fourth hour of the program. So we got a lot to get you situated on because you're less than 2 hours away from Game 7. I was looking at the game leader props for this game in terms of points, rebounds, and assists. Want to dive into them a little bit because I feel like with a crazy Game 7 in front of us, things can get pretty weird. Like, I think everyone's just assuming SGA with the assists is the way to look. I've seen history with him having great Game 7s as far as the dimes are concerned. I've seen him coming up and just being a point scorer, like against Denver a year ago in Game 7 where he dropped 35 points, but I think he had four assists in that game. So I think there may be some opportunities, and maybe we just hit one of them at a big price that pays for the rest. We'll get to that in just a moment, but an update real quick on the baseball and where we stand right now. I mentioned before the break, situation brewing at Camden Yards, and it's all good for Ben Stevens. He bet Toronto. They're up 4-1. They've got runners on first and second in the eighth with one out. So a chance to extend this lead. As you know, Baltimore has been more competitive. I hate to, like, you know, they lost the first two games of the series. They're probably going to drop a third one here. But you go back and look, the Tigers series, it ends dramatically. They sweep or take two from Tampa Bay, I believe it was. Either way, they won the series with Tampa Bay and looked a lot better. I'm looking at Baltimore as a team I think that is hitting their stride despite losing potentially three in a row here. But Toronto is the team to buy in on. I said it when I filled in on Follow the Money on Monday. Give me the Blue Jays. Give me Toronto. I think they're making the playoffs. And I think as they get healthier, they will be a much scarier team.
1: Four consecutive victories. If they can hold on today in Baltimore to take 3 of 4 and win the series against the O's, their divisional mates, they will have won 5 straight in 16 of their last 21 because the Blue Jays got off to a really poor start. They were 18-24 on the 12th of May. Entering today, they have won 15 of their next 20. The bats are starting to wake up. They haven't been overly prolific offensively, but they are starting to get better. The reason that I bet Toronto minus 126 money line is I thought Trey Savage off his worst start of the season would bounce back. When you look at the overall numbers, 5 innings of work, only 2 base knocks, and allowed just a single earned run, you're going to say quality start out of the young Savage. Well, he walked 7, so it wasn't necessarily easy, but he got a couple of very well-timed double plays to get out of the third and the fourth innings. But this is a Blue Jays team that has a lot of pop in their lineup. They're the reigning American League pennant winners for a reason. And Kazuma Okamoto, who had that 2 RBI double to put them up 4-1 here in the eighth inning, still 2 outs for the Jays and 2 guys on. It's a really good Toronto team that will be in the playoffs, Dustin, much like I believe and you believe as well for this Jays team. And it's an American League that feels very much up in the air and for the taking based on where things stand currently. If the Blue Jays win, they'd be the 5th team to have a winning record in the entirety of the AL of all 15 teams so far this season.
0: Yeah, when you think about how they set up for a series as well, I mean, you got plenty of bats. There's plenty of offense there for them. And the pitching is what intrigues you the most. And that's why I don't think they need to rush a guy like Shane Bieber back. Make sure he's 100% ready to go, locked and loaded for the season. But you got Gausman at the front. You hope Savage can fix whatever's gone on today in the last start for him. I was impressed with how he battled, though, despite all the walk issues. 7 walks on the day today for him on the road at Camden Yards. But if Savage can find that form, they've got an interesting group there that I think could be dangerous with Cease behind Gausman as well in the rotation. The problem is you got a lot of guys on that injured list that you need to come back, including Alejandro Kirk and Addison Barger. Will we ever see Sosa, the infielder, very good against lefties? And then Also, Anthony Santander has not played a game this season for Toronto. That guy with Baltimore was one of the more underrated run producers in all of baseball. Toronto has all the makings of a team that can make another good play, deep playoff run. The question is, can they just get there and get situated and find their way into the dance? How about Kansas City? We were talking about them earlier. They went down 3-0, I believe, in this game to the Rangers. It's now 4-3 Royals on the road at Globe Life. In-game total, 8.5. Royals minus 377. Rangers plus 265. And look, I wanted to take Kansas City. I explained why at the start of the show. I'm happy I didn't, even though they're winning right now. I didn't want to sweat this out. Sometimes, Ben, you got to acknowledge that, like, it's not worth the sweat. It's not worth the energy, the years it's going to take off your life watching a team like Kansas City offensively on the road. But credit to them. Down 3-0 in the top of the seventh, they plated 4 runs. RBIs off the bats of Jensen, Witt, Garcia, and Pasquantino, and they find themselves out in front of the Rangers after Kumar Rocker goes 6 innings of shutout baseball, 2 strikeouts, 3 walks, 3 hits.
1: Yeah, Kumar Rocker really good today, and it's really funny when you see what KC did in the seventh, Dustin, because you mentioned it, 4 runs off 4 batted balls, no extra base hits that led to a bases clearing double or anything of the sort, 3 RBI singles, and then an RBI double from Vinny Pasquantino that scored Bobby Witt Jr., which is right now the game-winning run as KC heads in to the top of the eighth. We joked after Josh Young hit the solo shot in the bottom of the first for the Rangers in Arlington, that might be all that is necessary because the Royals have lost 4 straight in those 4 combined L's. They have scored a total of 5 runs. It is not necessarily shocking, a team that has lost a lot, 14 of their last 17 for Kansas City, that they're having a tough time plating runs and scoring runs because very basically you need more runs than your opponent to win a baseball game. So good for KC to respond. They've got a runner on here to start the eighth, trying to extend this lead, add some insurance late in Arlington.
0: We mentioned that the Nationals' bullpen and the volatility. I mean, there's always a chance, even when they have a lead in the game, that they could blow it. We're running out a little bit of room here for San Diego to do it. But eighth inning, and Manny Machado just hit an RBI double to make it a 3-run game. 7-4, there are 2 outs. You'd like to get another one here if you're the Friars. Louis Varland on the bump now for Washington. Taking on Jackson Merrill, hitting in the 5 spot, 0-for-3 on the day. But if they could somehow make it a 2-run game going into the ninth, I do like San Diego's chances. They're 9-1. This thing has come plummeting down from 21-1 to 10-1. Now 9-1 in the betting market. And it does appear it's a 2-0, 3-0 count on Merrill. They may be pitching around him maybe to set up a force. But after Merrill in the lineup, just to pull this up here because now I'm fascinated by this situation. Padres on the road. They were leading this game with Michael King on the bump. Mm-hmm. They're now trailing. So I'm just pulling up the box score. Or it's not Louis Varland. It's Gus Varland. My mistake. Wrong Varland. I'm assuming they're related. If they're not, that would be the upset of the century. But after Jackson Merrill, it's Xander Bogaerts who homered earlier this game. Very intrigued to see what happens because it's runners on first and second, 2 out in the eighth, and the adjustment's now down to plus 840 on the Padres. I told you I like the over. We got that one more run to go over 10.5 at minus 160. It's still 11.5 minus 144. If San Diego doesn't score here, I still think they may score in their part of the ninth inning.
1: Completely agree, right? And the Nats bats have been incredibly hot as well. I wonder if we will see Bradley Rodriguez come back out there for this San Diego side. Again, I think we could see another run here either from Washington in the home half of the eighth or the Padres against a bad Nationals bullpen in the top of the ninth. Again, it's minus 144. That's all you have to pay. If you have not had any action in a really good game in D.C., there you go right now. You need one run, and you're laying minus 144. That is the live bet. Sometimes those opportunities, even late in a 3-run game, do present themselves.
0: Boston still leads Cleveland right now, 2-1, as that game's in the seventh inning. Real pitchers duel. We cashed the first 5 under. Could have went a full game under as Sonny Gray. Really good on the road here for a Boston team that was leaving runners in scoring position, leaving runners on base early in this game. And as I look up, Jose Ramirez is at the dish with 2 out in the seventh inning. Runners on first and second. A single could give them the lead. 2-1 your score. Parker Messick, 5 innings, 5 hits, 1 run, 4 strikeouts. Sonny Gray, 6 innings, 4 hits, 1 run, 7 strikeouts on the other end for the Boston Red Sox. It is Justin Slayton in the game. He's a righty. Prefer if you want to back Cleveland in game if it was a lefty on the bump, but that is where we stand as far as that game is concerned. I'm focused on this national situation. It looks like the Mets just hit a home run, and they will extend their lead over the Marlins 5-1. Was it A.J. Ewing? Because I see it was his first home run of the year they just put on the board. I'm trying to – oh, it was Sanger. Oh, the backup catcher, Hayden Sanger, with his first home run. He goes deep. Mets now lead 4-0 over the Miami Marlins. By the way, 3-0 count now on Xander Bogaerts with two outs. Mm. This thing could get blown open. I kind of want to do something. We missed the best number on San Diego, but it looks like you still get a plus 690 in the market. I just want to see what this 3-0 pitch is. 3-0 pitch looks low, but they're going to call it a strike. Ooh, can they review that? I think it missed the zone. But no, they're not going to.
1: No?
0: Padres back up to plus 840. That probably means Xander Bogaerts is about to get out. But let's see what happens here if we can beat the clock. The Mets just hit a potential double after the Sanger homer. Yep, Mets cooking with one out, 5-1 in the seventh. That is Carson Bench with a double for the Metropolitans. And Xander Bogaerts for San Diego does indeed walk. Its base is loaded. 7-4 ball game, two out. Gus Varland in a lot of trouble in Washington, D.C. More on that, the rest of the action, when we return on Live Bet Saturday.
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0: Ty France, you break my heart, man. Padres with a chance in the eighth with two out, bases loaded. Grounds out 7-4. We go to the bottom half of the eighth inning. Nationals with the lead over the Friars. Welcome back in. This is Live Bet Saturday on VSiN, the Sports Betting Network. I'm Dustin Sweetelson. That is Ben Stevens. We're getting you ready. Game 7 tonight, Western Conference Finals with the Spurs and the Thunder. That number briefly today, it did get down to 3. Looks like Caesars got back to 3 from 3.5, but most other shops still sitting at 3.5 right now in the betting market. Your total to 12.5. I see one rogue to 11.5 with FanDuel and a 212 at Fanatics. So, Ben, looks like it's coming down. You'll love maybe to see that because you bet the under earlier today.
1: Yes, I did. At 212 and a hook. Again, we know the story. Since 2003, 13 game sevens in either the conference or NBA finals previously entering tonight in Oklahoma City. 12 of the 13 have gone under. But 75% of the public is on the over at DraftKings, looking at the betting splits page on VSiN.com right now. But the sharper handle earlier this morning, around 65%, is down to 57%, but still believing on circa that this game is trending toward the under. That's just the betting splits. We brought the trends, but we also look at these two teams that really bring defensive intensity. We have seen the Spurs put that on display, albeit in San Antonio, in both games 4 and 6, holding OKC to only 91 points for that 27-point win on Thursday evening. But Oklahoma City can do the same, trying to stifle Victor Wembanyama. I asked Terrell Furman earlier. We had Nate Ryan, who is there at the Paycom Center as we speak, on the show earlier as well, about these superstars. And Shai Gilgeous-Alexander, now the two-time reigning MVP, and Victor Wembanyama, who, if it wasn't going to be Shai, was probably going to be Wemby. 30.5 the points prop for Gilgeous-Alexander, 27.5 the points prop for Wembanyama. Dustin, if either of those two guys goes over that number tonight, who do you think it is going to be, and what does that mean for Game 7's result?
0: Ooh, I think this is a Wemby game, absolutely. That's where I'm looking at it. For SGA, I wanted to bring this up because I'm looking at the game leader props. You have to lay minus 145 for SGA to lead the game in scoring. I wouldn't touch that now. Here's what I would do, and this is something I did really well with, especially late in the season in the NBA. Game leader for points. Right now, you can't lay 145, but you've noticed in this series, Oklahoma City has gotten off to a slow start in a lot of these games. How do they come back? SGA, getting the whistle, going to the free throw line, and more importantly, that's usually in the second half. If during this game, Wemby gets off to a hot start, sure, he may lead the game in scoring. I also wouldn't bet that at plus 160. At that point, I would just look at his points prop over-under. Instead, if Oklahoma City gets off to a slow start, SGA is not getting those buckets early, if you can get a plus price on him, that is the direction I am looking at here from an in-game perspective. SGA, if you go back when this team needs him the most, when their backs are against the wall, right, he usually does come through from a points perspective. So we're looking at last year, Game 7 in the finals against Indiana. I know Halliburton got hurt. He still dropped 29 in that game. He also had 12 dimes in the contest. We go back to Game 7 last postseason. That's the better way to judge this because it was such a close matchup with a Denver team that seemed to have their number to some degree. He had 35 points, 36 minutes, in a 125-93 win. If you want to do something with SGA, I would wait in-game on the points if you get a plus price and a slow start from the Thunder.
1: Yeah, I think it's a really good idea of how to attack that market, especially because although Shai has about a 3-point margin for what would be the highest points prop in a Game 7, I don't necessarily know if SGA has to get to 31. I don't necessarily know if SGA is going to get to 31. Of course, so much conversation around the two-time MVP throughout this postseason and certainly in the six games of the Western Conference Finals. But we have seen, for whatever those reasons might be, Shai Gilgeous-Alexander not be nearly as efficient as he has been each of the previous two seasons in the NBA. So I'm not necessarily sure I'm convinced and not going to lay a number by any means for Gilgeous-Alexander to lead this game in scoring. OKC inside the Paycom Center has been unbelievable throughout their last two postseason runs. 20 games, 17 wins, average margin of nearly 18 points per game. But one of those three losses was game number one against San Antonio. 21 losses for the Thunder overall the entirety of this season, regular and postseason combined. A third of them, seven of those 21, have come against the San Antonio Spurs, and four of those seven, including game one, outright as an underdog for San Antonio. I am not scared for San Antonio in this spot. I know that Victor Wembanyama and his club not scared of this momentum stage and the occasion. I really do think there's a chance the Spurs win this game outright. We heard from Terrell Furman earlier. He thinks this could be the first game in the Western Conference Finals that the spread comes into play. OKC could win by a bucket, not cover as a 3.5-point favorite. I'm not necessarily sure, but I think this game is in within multiple or just a possession or two in the final 2 minutes or so.
0: I want to look at the leader props for some of the other markets as well. As I mentioned, SGA minus 145, Wemby plus 160. It's really tough to find someone other than them. I think the third shot on the board, despite, you know, the scoring not necessarily being there this series for Stephon Castle, I don't hate 16-1. If there is such a focus on stopping Wemby and forcing someone else to beat you, I do think Castle could go off. The problem with backing Castle in this market is he's such a good contributor across the board. He facilitates a lot. And I don't know where he stands in the offense in terms of being the go-to scorer with injuries to some of the other guards. So I'm going to stay away from that side of things. In terms of the rebounding market, this is where it gets interesting to me. Wemby's minus 240 to lead the game in rebounding. You can't bet that. Even if it happens, I'm not touching that number. Hartenstein is plus 480. And I kind of like Hartenstein over the rebounds and assists, although it's starting to get juiced up. It's now 11.5, up from 9.5 yesterday to 10.5 today, 11.5. Now, we're have Hartenstein coming off a game where he had 5 rebounds. But last home game, he had 15. Game 2, he had 13. It feels like you're going to need 14 or 15 if you're going to top Wembanyama here. Does anything jump out to you? Because I'd also consider a Chet Holmgren prop. He is 6-1 to lead the game in rebounding, and the points haven't always been there, but the effort can be there in a game 7. That's the direction I'm thinking of looking. Chet Holmgren, 6-1 to lead the game in boards.
1: Two consecutive games for Chet with at least 11 rebounds. I will tell you one thing, whether it's elimination or hosting game 1 of the NBA Finals against the New York Knicks, nobody is happier to see this series end than Chet Holmgren. To not have to deal with Victor Wembanyama anymore, to not have to get punked on national television basically night in, night out. Chet's points prop for this game, part of the big three for Oklahoma City, of course, Jalen Williams, J-Dub not playing. But that was the trio, that was the core that would lead Oklahoma City not to just one Larry O'Brien trophy, but multiple in this stretch. Chet Holmgren's points prop, Dustin, for a game 7 on his own home court is 13.5. A number that he has gone under in 4 of the 6 games in the Western Conference Finals. He only went under that number once in the 8 games OKC played to get to the Western Conference Finals. It has not been his crowning achievement this series against Victor Wembanyama, maybe for some personal reasons. Chet Holmgren at plus 595, that near 6-1 price to lead the game in rebounds, might be an area where you can sprinkle something on Chet Holmgren to come through for you.
0: And then finally, let's look at the assist leader prop where, look, SGA's plus 115. I don't hate that. The SGA assists have been there pretty much every game in this series, and he was really good in previous series this postseason. Stephon Castle's plus 175. I actually don't hate De'Aaron Fox at plus 325. This is a guy who's averaging 6.5 dimes in this series. I think he, with the injury, might be forced to be in that role where he's setting others up, not finishing at the basket as much.
1: Yeah.
0: And then the other one that jumped out to me was Dylan Harper's 55-1. What if Fox really can't play? What if he's limited to, I don't know, 15, 20 minutes? Could that mean more minutes for Dylan Harper and he racks up some of the dimes? I really am considering a Dylan Harper bet at 55-1 to lead the game in assists. Now, he had 6 assists in game 1. That is the high in the series. So we're betting on something we don't have a track record for. But that was the guy that jumped out to me. Probably not going to get home with it, but intrigued me.
1: Yeah, Dylan Harper has been the guy at times for San Antonio.

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I'm Dustin Sweetelson. 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
1: Here we are, an hour and 15 minutes away from one of the most anticipated Game 7s we've seen in a long time. Welcome back into Live Bet Saturday, VSiN, the Sports Betting Network. Alongside Ben Stevens, I'm Dustin Sweetelson. Our buddy Scott Seidenberg will guide you through this critical Game 7. It's going to be awesome. It better live up to the hype. We have hyped it up a ton. Now, we'll get back to that game in a moment. We do have some late drama brewing in this baseball card. First, we go back to PNC Park. Am I going to get my minus 140 on Pittsburgh? They went up 7-1. They squandered that to make it a 7-7 game. Then in the fifth, they went up 8-7. And now all of a sudden, the bases are juiced for Minnesota as that looks like a ball off the right field wall. And we've got a situation. 10-7 is the score. Tying run is at first base. Pittsburgh's minus 650. Minnesota's plus 408. Do I need to get something down on the Twinkies right now with one out in the eighth, Ben?
2: I don't know, but I would be a little bit concerned because Pittsburgh has added things up. You got to wonder at this very moment. Bases juiced, one out for Minnesota. Over, by the way, 18.5 is pretty juiced at minus 142. We've got 17 total runs. Do you want to take a little sprinkle at better than a 4-1 price on the Twins?
1: Well,
2: do I need to do the same with the Orioles, by the way? Have you looked at what's happening at Camden?
1: That's where I was going to go next. Ninth inning, one out, and that is a walk. It is now bases loaded, Baltimore, as Taylor Ward has walked, and there's one out against Jeff Hoffman, who has not had a good year, lost the closer role at one point, and now he is in a troubling situation. 5-3 is the score. Blue Jays with the lead. Baltimore's plus 178. Blue Jays are minus 239. Total is 9.5. We're at 8. Gunnar Henderson's up. I'd like to get a little bit of this over. That's what I prefer. It's off the board. It just went off the board. I'd love to get the over if it pops back up here as we look for the first pitch from Gunnar Henderson back to PNC Park. Three-run game, 10-7, Pittsburgh with the lead. Pirates a minus 522 favorite, plus 345 with the Twins. 19.5 is the in-game total. Montgomery, the southpaw, on the bump here for the Buccos. He could really use a double play ball, as could Jeff Hoffman over in Camden Yards. The drama is palpable. Hopefully this is a sign of things to come for Game 7.
2: I hope so. Do you have eyes on what is happening in Baltimore?
1: Yes.
2: Is John Schneider warming up Louis Varland at all?
1: Let's
2: get Hoffman out of this game, huh?
1: They haven't shown the bullpen yet. That is a bit disconcerting.
2: We saw Gus. We saw the younger brother confirmed, by the way, Gus and Louis Varland, our brothers from North St. Paul, Minnesota. Gus older by a year, born in 1996. Louis born in 1997. Oh, Louis was already in.
1: Ben. Oh. Hoffman can't locate. It's 3-0 on Gunnar Henderson. He has thrown,
2: the bases loaded?
1: He has thrown seven straight balls at least. I didn't see the batter before, but Taylor Ward walked. He has thrown seven straight balls now. This is not good. Toronto's still minus 130. The Orioles are even money. It just flashed and then came off the screen. You can't give Gunnar the green light here on 3-0. You got to force Hoffman to throw a pitch. He throws a fastball right down the middle, and it is taken. Montgomery just walked in a run in Pittsburgh. It's 10-8. My goodness, this thing is falling apart at the seams. We're looking at the market now adjusting as that went off the board. It's become a two-run game, one out in the eighth inning. The Pirates are going to have to do something with the bullpen, and the bullpen is a bugaboo. There's a wild pitch! Wild pitch at Camden Yards. A run just scored. It's a one-run ball game. What just happened? What did I miss? I'm looking down at the other game, and then I see the ball behind the catcher. Gunnar Henderson
2: now favored.
1: Did Gunnar Henderson walk on a wild pitch, and it got past the catcher? I need to see a replay here. 5-4, Baltimore's minus 136. Toronto's plus 104. This is a meltdown. I'm going to take the minus one. It's a bad number. I'm taking minus 140 on Baltimore. I'm sorry. This is horrible. John Schneider is out of the dugout. He is going to make a pitching change. I need to see what just happened, but this is an epic meltdown from Jeff Hoffman. And I've been talking up the Blue Jays for a while here on the network, believing them to be a team worth looking at to make the postseason, to win the AL potentially. Can't do it with a bullpen like this.
2: What am I missing something? Because of Jeff Hoffman's struggles early, that was really representative of Toronto's struggles early, he lost the closer role. And now they've been going by committee back and forth a little bit, but Louis Varland's been the guy. He's got a .29 ERA. He worked the eighth. Of course, it was scoreless. Hoffman comes in with a four-run advantage in the ninth, and he has let at least three in with the bases loaded and only one out, responsible, of course, for everybody on base. What are we doing, John?
1: Why wasn't Tyler Rogers the option, the submariner?
2: He already pitched two.
1: Oh, he already pitched in this game.
2: He worked the seventh.
1: You know what?
2: But shouldn't this be in reverse?
1: Well,
2: should we go off?
1: Well, Rogers? Remember, Yesavage got into all the trouble earlier. That's what I'd say.
2: Yeah.
1: But Yesavage came out after five. But did he come out trying to pitch in the sixth? I don't remember.
2: No.
1: Exactly, he didn't. Right? Okay. So then I don't understand it at all. I don't understand saving Jeff Hoffman to finish the game. Now they're going to bring in Connor Siebold, a guy that has bounced around to a few different spots in his career. Boston, Colorado, Tampa, Atlanta, Detroit last season. By the way, over in Pittsburgh, a ground ball to first. It is corralled. It was tricky. A run's going to score. It's a one-run game. But Josh Bell grounds out to first. It's 10-9 Pirates up in the eighth. They will not extend this lead. And by the way, this is also a lesson why you never lay the run line at home. And I know sharp bettors know this, but there's new bettors listening all the time. You cannot lay 1.5 runs with the home team because you lose out on that extra at bat. And if a team chips away like this in Minnesota, you will not get last licks. Montgomery's going to leave the ball game for the Buccos, though. They're going to make a pitching change in a 10-9 contest. Runners on second and third, eighth inning, two outs here, as two earned runs for the lefty Montgomery. They used Dennis Santana the inning prior for two-thirds of an inning, so I'm not sure who they're going to close this thing out, the Pittsburgh Pirates. This thing is a mess. I have a bet on the Pirates. Ben's got a bet on the Blue Jays. This is a freaking disaster. Another pitch just got away from the Blue Jays, but they got a hold of it. No damage done there. But that now is another ball. It's a 1-0 count. Adley Rutschman.
2: It's 191 now for Baltimore.
1: Yeah.
2: Can I just rub dirt in my own wound?
1: Yeah, basically.
2: You mentioned Tyler Rogers. He worked the seventh inning. 9 pitches, 7 strikes, done. Louis Varland worked the eighth inning. 12 pitches, 9 strikes, done. No blood, no runs. And all of a sudden, Jeff Hoffman now has to screw over minus 126 money line with Baltimore now minus 225. I'm not watching this game.
1: Another
2: I'm only
1: ball.
2: Watching
1: another
2: the ESPN ball. Gamecast and the odds update that's now at minus 356 in favor of Baltimore. It's like watching. It's like seeing a train wreck through an odds board, and it's the worst thing ever.
1: 2-0 count because he missed wide, and if I'm Rutschman, I don't swing at this pitch. I don't care how good it is. And he misses inside. He almost hit him. It's a 3-0 count. A walk would tie the game. A sac fly would tie the game. A hit would give Baltimore a walk-off victory potentially here in the bottom of the ninth inning. Camden Yards, they're minus 252 favorites, plus $1.87 with Toronto. Let's see, can Adley Rutschman be the hero? 3-0 count coming, and that is right down the pipe. That is a strike. That's what you anticipated. If I'm Rutschman, I'm hoping for a fastball here, and I sit on it because I'd like to get the ball into the outfield, give it a little lift, tie this thing up, and hey, if you get a hold of one, gets over their head somehow, gets in the gap, you can walk off this thing with a winner. I wouldn't want a 3-2 count here. And the pitch is in, and Rutschman fouls it down the line. Jam shot there from Siebold. Connor Siebold asked to do a lot here as he has only thrown one time with Toronto this season. He was with Detroit for 11 games prior in the bigs, and this is quite a situation for him to find himself in. We've got a full count with one out, Adley Rutschman, in a 5-4 ball game. A hit could potentially win it. A sacrifice fly would tie it up, and a strikeout would give us two outs in the ninth. Crucial, crucial pitch coming, and he missed wide. He walked in the tying run. We are tied up at five.
2: I hope the next guy hits a walk-off home run.
1: That is. You know what?
2: I want it
1: put
2: dead.
1: You out of your misery.
2: Dead.
1: Do not let this thing linger. If you're going
2: to
1: lose a bet, you just want it to end. You don't want hope. You don't want to believe for a moment. Should update you back at PNC. They bring in a lefty, Gregory Soto, to take on Clemens, the cleanup hitter for Minnesota. He grounds to second. It is corralled. It is thrown to first. And the Buccos get out of that jam, middle of the eighth inning. It is a one-run game in that contest. Absolute drama on the diamond. Wow, 10-9. Pirates on top. Blue Jays, Orioles knotted up at 5. Royals lead the Rangers 6-5. The Red Sox on top of the Guardians 6-1. Astros 6-2 lead the Brewers. The Angels on top of the Rays 7-3. And the Mets lead the Marlins 6-1. You have a slew of baseball games about to get going, though, in our next hour. And then in an hour, Game 7 Western Conference Finals. You want to see the picks from the show? 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
14: Coming to you from the Circa Sportsbook here in downtown Las Vegas, I'm Scott Seidenberg. This is Live Bet Saturday here on VSiN, the Sports Betting Network. And it is the two greatest words in all of sports. Game 7. We are about an hour away from tip-off of Game 7 of the NBA's Western Conference Finals between the San Antonio Spurs and the Oklahoma City Thunder in a series that has gone back and forth. It hasn't really been that competitive outside of the double overtime game in game number one. There's been a bunch of blowouts in this series, and the average margin of victory is just ridiculous. When over 15 points per game, an average margin of victory in this series. That includes the overtime game, a double overtime game in game number one. Here's where we stand currently here at Circa. Oklahoma City minus 3.5. Your total is down to 211.5. That, my friends, is a significant drop-off in the total. And I understand it. And I think you understand it as well. Because game sevens go under. That's what we've always been told. That's what we've always experienced. Game sevens go under. Here's the numbers. Going back to 2002. Game sevens. In the NBA playoffs, 45-32 to the under. That is 58.4%. That's a very profitable strategy. Game 7 unders. In fact, if we just isolate the conference finals in the NBA playoffs, going back same time frame, we're talking all the first instance of this is 2004. 7-1 to the under. In game 7 of the conference final. This total here at Circa is at 211.5. The total for game number 6 was 219. That game went under. And normally, we see about a 6-7 at the most point drop off between game 6 and game 7, as because we know game 7's played tight, called tight, and it always goes under. But 219 to 211.5, that's a 7.5-point adjustment on the total here from game 6 to game 7. I don't know if I can get there. I don't know if I can get to a 7-point adjustment here from game 6 to game 7. In fact, let's look at all of the games here in this series. Game 1, 218.5. Then it goes down to 214. Then to 219.5, 219.5, 216.5, 219, and now 211.5. The 214 game went way over. That was the 122-113 game 2 victory for OKC at home. The lowest total after that was the 216.5 game, and that one went way over, also in OKC, 127-114. As much as it's the history, it's the auto bet, it's what everybody knows comes true, unders in game 7, this number might be getting too low for me. And it might have already gotten too low for me. You want to tell me 212.5, 213.5? All right. I can buy in on the under. Historically, we see that in game sevens. 211.5, I think we're getting to a point where I feel like I have to go over. And let me just lay this out here. As much as we talk about the history of these unders in game sevens, and it's true, all these game sevens go under. I just gave you the numbers. We're talking since 2002. We're sitting here 45-32 to the under in game sevens, 7-1 to the under in conference title games. But in these NBA playoffs in 2026, we've had 4 game sevens. All 4 of them have gone over. I don't think that that is a surprise. I think a lot of the reasons why these game sevens have gone over this year is because the market is suppressing the numbers too much. That's my point here. It's not that I don't think that this is going to be a low-scoring, tightly contested game, because I do believe that. I think that's what's going to happen. We always see that happen in game sevens. It's not that I don't think that the teams play tight or whatever. It's that I think the market has suppressed the number too much. Here's the numbers in game seven so far here in these NBA playoffs. We had Pistons-Cavs was a total of 204.5. That game went over by a long shot, 125-94. Cavs-Raptors game seven, 209.5. That went over as well, 114-102. Then you had Pistons-Magic game seven, 200.5. What a low total that was. Well, 116-94. That one flew over the total. And then game seven, Celtics against the Sixers, total of 204.5. Barely went over, but it went over, 109-100. Four overs. Now, granted, this is the highest number of the game sevens that we've had so far, 211.5. But again, remember what I said about the comparison from game one to game six to game seven. The drop off that we usually see from game six to game seven. I mean, let's just look at those Cavaliers teams, right? If we look at the games for the Cavaliers from game six to game seven here in their series, I mentioned the overs. We are on pace with about a 6-point drop off, if you will, in those games. Same thing going back to Pistons game. Well, Pistons did play the Cavaliers, so Cavaliers had two game sevens, obviously, here in these playoffs. They had the games against the game against Toronto. They had the game against the Pistons as well. But you go back and you look at those games. I'll give you the exact numbers right here. Against Detroit, 209.5 in game six, 204.5 in game seven. 5-point drop-off. 218.5 in game number six against Toronto. 209.5 in game seven. That was a 9-point drop-off. My goodness. By the way, that game seven flew over the total. So the 9-point drop-off really shouldn't have been the drop-off there. That was way too much of a drop-off. So you get the idea here is that maybe 7.5 points is too much of a drop-off here from game six to game seven. But again, it's what everyone always bets. Game seven unders. I think there's going to be an opportunity here in this game, though. Because I do like the under in certain parts of this game. I think it's going to be a lower scoring game early and then a higher scoring game late. I think the officials come out and they call the game tight early on. I think there might be some nerves that come into play for a game seven. There's going to be defensive intensity to start this game seven. And yes, we have seen some high scoring first quarters from both of these teams. I mean, look at the San Antonio Spurs. I mean, we've been crushing it with our first quarter betting systems, which we'll get to coming up. But we've had the Spurs score a bunch of points in these first quarters, the Thunder as well. We've had high scoring first quarters. Tonight, I think, is different. Tonight, I think we start off slow. And we start off, and maybe it's not, by slow, I don't mean under the pace. Like, the total of the game is 211.5, and I think that we're going to get to a point where it'll drop down to 209.5, 208.5, something like that. I don't think it's going to be like, oh, all of a sudden we're at a live total of 197.5. I think it's a low-scoring game early, and then a higher-scoring game late. And then, you know, maybe the fourth quarter gets a little tight and we see, you know, depending on how close the game is, that's going to determine whether the game's going to go over or under in the fourth quarter. But I think the second quarter and third quarter will be a higher scoring, like the middle of the game is going to be higher scoring. So from a live betting perspective, I think we have an opportunity here. I think we have an opportunity to live bet an over after the first couple of minutes of the first quarter and this number gets suppressed. Because that's going to take into account all the reasons why game sevens go under is what you're going to see early on in this game. And again, I think the officiating, which has been a major point of contention here in this series, is going to be right at the forefront
15: early on with a lot of fouls called. They're going to try and police this game early, but then they're going to loosen up because they're going to realize this is game seven and we should probably swallow the whistle and let these guys decide the game on the court. So, fouls early, low scoring early, nerves early, tightness early, defense early. Then we go live over at some point in that first quarter. We do have a first quarter best bet, though, and it is our system, which is absolutely cooked here in these NBA playoffs. If you've been watching, if you've been listening, if you've been following along, you already know the drill. Why? We love the Oklahoma City Thunder to have a lead at the end of the first quarter. We will go over that system. We will also go over all of the favorite prop bets for this upcoming Game 7. David Bearman from Betting with Bearman will join me coming up in about 20 minutes or so. We'll also get you caught up on the Major League Baseball and college baseball as the road to Omaha is underway. We'll get you caught up on all those baseball scores in progress. But once we hit tip-off, it's going to be a full live betting smorgasbord of Game 7 here of the Western Conference Finals in the NBA. The New York Knicks await the winner of the San Antonio Spurs and the Oklahoma City Thunder. Game one will be on Wednesday of the NBA Finals. The Knicks will be on the road, and the Knicks are dogs. The lines are already out. Hypothetical lines are already out for both the opponents. We'll discuss those, talk about where the value lies right now with me, Scott Seidenberg. Always on Twitter at ScottsOnAir, ScottsOnAir. Hit us all with the network at VSIN Live. 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
15: 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Use them for the chase. So I got a bonus bet right now in one of the books, and I'm building a little, I'm thinking about an anti-correlated same-game parlay, because you know how I love the anti-correlated same-game parlays. And I was thinking, if I like over, under early but over late, what does it pay out if I did first half under parlayed with full game over? That is plus 475 on this sportsbook. And then I thought, well, what if I add some full game stuff? Maybe I do Thunder first half, Spurs full game, with the under first half and the over full game. That's plus 2,500. If I did it the other way around, Spurs first half, Thunder full game, it's plus 2,000. I feel like the Spurs are live. I do feel like the Thunder win this game. I really do. So I might consider doing that plus 2,000 instead of the 2,500. So we go under first half, Spurs first half money line, and then you go over full game and Thunder full game money line. The thing with the spread, though, is like, why even do the money line? Why not just bet the spread? The winner covers the spread pretty much all the time here in these NBA playoffs. It is extremely rare in these NBA playoffs for the team that loses to cover the spread. In fact, in the playoffs, there has been 85 losers. Only 8 of them have covered the spread. I mean, what? Huh? That's right. That's right. If you are the favorites, have won 52 games in these playoffs. They have covered 44 of those 52 games. Why are we money line? What? Just lay the 3.5. What is this nonsense? Well, the Spurs can keep it within the number. It just doesn't happen in the NBA playoffs. Just because it's game 7, it's going to be different. We don't see it. Let's look. I'm curious here. Let's just look at this. I'll say, you know, the favorite wins in game 7. All-time history of the database. How has it happened? Here we go. We go back to 2002. In game 7s, the favorite has won 52 times. Of those 52 times, they have covered the spread 42 times. You're giving me an 80% trend? You're telling me if I want to bet the Oklahoma City Thunder tonight, I have to worry about laying 3.5? No, you don't. The alternates have actually hit at an incredible rate here in these NBA playoffs. Heck, we cashed on the Knicks alternates in game number 4 against the Cleveland Cavs, probably my best cash of this entire NBA playoffs. Just laddering up those Knicks all the way up to minus 24.5. Still was an easy cash for us. The alternates is what's paying out. Maybe that's what you do with one of these bonus bets, is don't try and, you know, manipulate your little same-game parlay or whatever. Just go with the alternate spreads. Maybe it's a minus 9.5, minus 14.5. Now, I don't think this is a blowout tonight. I can't see that happening, even though we've had these blowout games in this series. I think this is probably like a 7-8-point victory, something like that, for the Oklahoma City Thunder, or for either team. I don't think we get the blowouts that we've seen throughout this series. But I could be wrong, because we have absolutely seen blowouts here in this series. But a lot of it has to do with the nature of a series, right? This is the closeout game. This is game seven. This is different. This is a game where you don't just punt until the next game. You don't just sit your guys in the fourth quarter because it's all right, we have a series lead, or it's all right, we're still alive and we're going to go home and try and get the next game. No. Everyone's playing. Maximum minutes. And that's a concern, honestly, for me. That's a reason why maybe I like the Spurs earlier in the game, despite the fact that we are on the Thunder in the first quarter. System play. Hello. Wemby has been pretty beat up here in this series. And Wemby, and we've talked to people before, I talked to some people down in San Antonio, he's fatigued. Now, he's not really showing it because he's still putting up a ton of points. He's still performing. His rebound numbers have gone down. What do you have, 10 rebounds last game, which was like up from the past couple of games where he's been down and barely getting any rebounds? Yeah, he had 10 last game, 6 before that, 8 before that, 4 before that. He's tired. But in the first quarter and in the first half, you get in the first quarter, you get maximum Wemby. You get the most Wemby minutes in the first quarter, which is why Spurs' first quarter has been a tremendous bet here in this series. You get maximum Wemby. And then it's how do the Spurs manage those minutes without Wemby? And that's when the Thunder usually make a run, pull ahead, things like that, and then Wemby's got to come back in the game, and then you see what happens in the second half. I think the fact that Wemby only played 28 minutes in game number 6 because it was a blowout, it's going to help him here in this game here tonight. I also think the fact that it should be a more competitive game is going to help Wemby here tonight play more minutes. All the stars are going to play more minutes. Now, how do we make those bets on our prop bets accordingly? Because who do we expect to be on the floor when the game is close? Well, I think one guy we can bank on to be on the floor for the Oklahoma City Thunder is Alex Caruso. And Alex Caruso has had a fascinating series. In fact, there's people here at VSiN, Will Hill, and others that have bet Alex Caruso to be the Western Conference Finals MVP. Probably not going to happen. But, listen, after the game one performance in double overtime, you're thinking this not only could happen, maybe it should happen. And there's a good argument to be made that Alex Caruso has been the most important player here in this series. But you can't disappear in two of the games and be the MVP. So with all due respect, those long shot bets, it's a great bet, good value, you gave it a nice run. He's not going to win the MVP with scoring 0 points in game number 4 and scoring 7 points in game number 6. Now, if he has, if game 5, 22 points, game 1, 31 points, you duplicate those performances, maybe you have a chance. But you can't go 0-7 and then have, just one good game in double overtime and all of a sudden you're the MVP of the series. It's just not going to happen. But tonight, I do like Caruso to go over. I like him over his points. I like him to go over 1.5 threes, which is the prop out there, because he's going to get more minutes on the floor the more competitive this game is. He is a guy that Mark Daigneault trusts. He's a guy who has an impact on the game, both defensively and offensively. And so I think if the Thunder are going to win tonight, they're going to need a big game out of Alex Caruso. Do they need 22 points out of him? No. Do they need 10 to 15? Yes. Do they need 2 to 3 three-pointers? Yes. Maybe 4 threes? Yes. 3 for 5 from three-point range, 15 or 16 points, that's the key to victory. Or the key to the contribution here for Alex Caruso for tonight's game number 7. I think he is a big X factor here for the Oklahoma City Thunder. We'll get more prop bets coming up next with our guy David Bearman from the Betting with Bearman podcast and Betting with Bearman newsletter. We'll ask him what his favorite prop bets are for this game number 7 coming up. But if you are looking to put your World Cup knowledge to the test at the highest level, this one's for you. 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I'm Scott Seidenberg. 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
25: My name is Erica, and my son, Kaysen, is a patient at Shriners Children. My oldest called me and said, Kaysen got burnt. I said, how bad is it? He wouldn't answer me. Before we could see Kaysen, the trauma doctor came in and said he needs to go to Shriners.
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0: point to the fact that somewhere after game two, they stopped Victor Wembanyama from getting 24 and 17 rebounds, which has turned the series. So, assuming the Thunder shoot better than they did at 38% in game six and 33% in game four, I don't see Wemby getting over 12 and a half rebounds because, quite frankly, he hasn't done it since game two.
1: I'll give you the better bet if you think this is a better bet, because I actually like Wemby under 3.5 assists as well. DraftKings right now has 16.5 rebounds plus assists. Give me Wemby under 16.5 rebounds plus assists, -136 on DK.
0: I like it.
1: Yeah, let's ride that. I like that a lot. What do you think about some of the other complimentary players? De'Aaron Fox is a guy who I played last game, and I'm going back to the well here with his over rebounds and assists, not so much his points, but I think his rebounds and assists is the way to attack it. And then from the Thunder perspective, do we think we get like a three-point barrage from a guy like Cason Wallace? Do we think Chet Holmgren is going to contribute offensively? What do you think from the ancillary pieces here?
0: I'm not going Chet Holmgren because I've been riding his under all series. He's only hit one over in the six games. He's hit two overs in the 11 times they've played. He hasn't taken more than 10 shots one time in the 11 times they've gone up against Wemby this year. He only scores when Wemby sits. And if you're sitting Wemby tonight, the coach needs to be fired. So I don't think Chet Holmgren's the answer. I'm actually going to look at San Antonio. I think Stephon Castle is someone who you look at his boards, assists, and rebounds. He's someone I think has a big game tonight if San Antonio is going to win.
1: David, appreciate the time, man. Good luck with all your bets. Let's cash some big ones here, especially that anti-correlated same-game parlay, because I think I'm onto something, all right? He is David Bearman. Check out Betting with Bearman podcast wherever you get your pods from, the Betting with Bearman newsletter as well. He's on Twitter, of course. David, appreciate the time, man. Good luck with your bets. We'll talk to you soon.
0: See you, bud.
1: There he is. Always great stuff there from David Bearman joining us on the Progressive Guest Line. I'm Scott Satterberg. We'll recap the best bets as we count down to tip-off. 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
7: 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We are counting down the minutes to tip off between the Oklahoma City Thunder and the San Antonio Spurs, Game 7 of the NBA's Western Conference Finals. Let me update the market numbers for you guys. As let's see, we have the Oklahoma City Thunder still -3.5 here at Circa. Total still 211.5. There are some 212.5. If you like the under, you can play it there. 211.5 is your best over number, and 3.5 across the board here in favor of the Oklahoma City Thunder. And as I mentioned, the spread has just not come into play here in these NBA playoffs, and in this series especially, it has not come into play. Our system play that we have here for this game is our best bet that we've been playing pretty much throughout the entirety of these NBA playoffs. And that is our first quarter betting system. What is our first quarter betting system? You heard our guest last segment, David Behrman, reference it. He's telling me on this as well. It is pretty simple, guys. Okay. All we do is we back the team that is coming off of the loss in the series when they are favored in the next game. Those teams coming off of a loss in the series and then favored in the next game have won the first quarter. This is first quarter money line, 21-7-1. 21 wins, 7 losses, 1 push. The 1 push was actually in this series, Game 2, the Thunder, 31-31 tie. Going back to the 2021 season, this is not a new trend. This is not a new phenomenon. Going back to 2021, the teams that lose in the series in the previous game and then are favored in the next game, on the first quarter money line in that game that they're favored in, 98 wins, 51 losses, 5 pushes in the first quarter. We had the Spurs in that we had, well, we've done it every time in this series. We had the Thunder in game number 2. That wound up being a push with the 31-31 tie. And then after the game 4 loss, right, we had the Thunder in the first quarter in the game 5 at home. And that was a 29-27 first quarter win. The series then shifts to San Antonio for game number 6. Spurs became the favorite. We bet the Spurs in the first quarter. They dominated the first quarter, 35-22. And now Thunder are back to being the favorite. And we are on the Thunder here in the first quarter. Now, something that I have also been toying with the first quarters is betting these first quarter team totals over. And if you've been doing that, you've had some success. As I mentioned, the Spurs with the 35 points went over their total. 29 points, the Thunder went over their total. Previously, before that, the Spurs with 28 points went over their team total in the game number 4, coming off of the loss, and they were favored. And then even in the 31-31 draw in game number 2, in the first quarter after the game number 1 loss for the Oklahoma City Thunder, it still went over the team total. So the teams are not just coming out and winning the first quarter, they're coming out and they're scoring. They're putting up big numbers here in the first quarter. Looking at the team total right now for the first quarter, let's see if I can pull that up real quick. First quarter team total 27.5 for Oklahoma City. Now, normally this would be a bet that I'd be on, and I'd want to be on. However, like I mentioned before, the Game 7 underscript has me a little bit hesitant here for this game tonight. While I like the game to go over, and I think we are going to have a very strong live betting opportunity to live bet the over, because I think it's going to be a low-scoring game early. And that's why I recommended toying around with that anti-correlated same-game parlay, building it up on DraftKings right now. If we look at the first half, this is an anti-correlated same-game parlay. We look at the first half to go under 108.5, and then we do the full game over the 211.5. Well, actually, DraftKings does have 212.5. So if we do the first half under 208, first half under 108.5 with the over 212.5 up on DraftKings right now, it's plus 600. I'm not going to sit here and be like, plus 600 is my best bet, you know? But I'm going to sprinkle on this. I already did. I did it on a different site, but I already sprinkled on this. And I didn't get plus 600. Plus 600 right now up on DraftKings, same game parlay, anti-correlated. First half under 108.5, full game over 212.5. The script is there. I think the refs call this game tight early. I think that both teams come out a little bit tight, defense focused here in game number 7. There's not going to be these open threes to start the game. It's not going to be a 9-2 run to start the game where the first three baskets or three-pointers made. It's not going to be like that. This is going to be probably like a, you know, 4-2 score throughout the first 4 minutes or whatever it is. It's going to be tight. There's going to be fouls. There's going to be free throws. There's going to be stoppages of play. It's going to look clunky. It's not going to be a lot of flow. But then this game's going to open up. I think the officials who are going to call the game tight early are going to loosen up, swallow the whistle a little bit, and then we're going to see this game get much higher scoring. So that's why I'm not going to do the team total over here in the first quarter, because I do think that we can get a lower scoring first quarter, kind of like a 25-23 first quarter type situation. Maybe even it's a 27-25 first quarter. But I don't know if I want to bet on the Thunder to score 28, 29, 30 points here in the first quarter, because I think it's going to be points might be at a premium early, and then they'll be available late. I'm Scott Seidenberg, always on Twitter at ScottsOnAir, ScottsOnAir. You can hit us all up on the network at VSIN Live. Coming up in about 10 minutes, not even, we will give you the final best bets as we are counting down till tip-off. We are 18 minutes away officially from tip-off of the Thunder and the Spurs from Oklahoma City, Game 7 of the NBA's Western Conference Finals. I did mention that we have hypothetical lines for Game 1 of the NBA Finals. Right now up on DraftKings, the Thunder, 6.5-point favorites over the New York Knicks. Spurs, 4.5-point favorites over the New York Knicks. I think the Knicks are the play regardless of who the team is in game number 1, because we know we have a team coming off of game 7 versus a team that is coming off of a sweep, right? Versus a team that has had several days off to rest. That is a strong team to back, a strong situation to back here in the NBA playoffs. But also, I think the market's going to kind of get suppressed a bit. I think that we're going to get, you know, the 6.5 on the Thunder should they win tonight. Maybe it goes down to 5.5 because the market's going to be betting the New York Knicks after watching a game 7. Like, I think the 6.5 is probably the best number that you're going to get on the New York Knicks. Same thing with the 4.5 with the Spurs. Should the Spurs go win this game tonight? I think the Spurs probably close as 3.5-point favorites against the Knicks in game number 1. I think the Thunder close as 5.5 or maybe even 4.5-point favorites against the Knicks in game number 1. So if you have access to these books, you have the hypothetical lines, I'd take the 6.5 with the Knicks right now against the Thunder. I'd take the 4.5 right now against the San Antonio Spurs, because that I do not think is going to be the closing number once we get to game one of the NBA Finals coming up on Wednesday. Remember, people are going to remember what they have seen lately. They're going to remember game seven. They're going to remember it being hard fought. They're going to see the fatigue. And meanwhile, the Knicks are on this historic, 12 game winning streak here in the NBA playoffs where every single win is in blowout fashion. Okay, just because they've been sitting on the sidelines for a while doesn't mean they still haven't put together a special postseason run here. So these numbers will go down. I would take a look at the Knicks in both of those hypothetical lines if you have access to those books. Hey, the clock is ticking on one of the best VSiN Pro offers of the year. 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I'm Scott Satterberg. You can always hit me up on Twitter at ScottsOnAir, ScottsOnAir. 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
7: 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Here are your latest odds, courtesy of the Circa Sportsbook, as we have the Oklahoma City Thunder, a 3.5-point favorite, total of 211.5. And the market has now all pretty much gone to 211.5 and 3.5 across the board. So the Thunder has been taking all the money, and I understand it. We gave out the numbers before. I'll give it out here again. Game 7 unders are the way to go. That's how we've always seen it, right? In the history of the database, going back to 2002, we are 58.4% to the under in Game 7s, 45-32. In that same time span, if we just isolate the conference finals, we are 7-1 to the under in Game 7s. However, this is a 7.5-point drop-off from the total in Game number 6 to now Game number 7. And in my eyes, that's too significant of a drop-off. And yes, we always see these drop-offs in the NBA playoffs. We always see about 6 points or so from Game 6 to Game 7. 7.5 to 8 points is a big drop-off. The last time we saw a big drop-off like this, it was Game 7 earlier in this postseason between the Cavaliers and the Raptors, and it flew over the total. In fact, we've had 4 Game 7s in these NBA playoffs. All 4 of them have gone over. And it's not a surprise, and it shouldn't be a surprise, because the market is suppressing this number. The market is suppressing this number too much just because it's a Game 7. And I get it. It's what we've all been trained to do, bet the unders in Game 7s. But with these two teams in what should be a competitive game that's not going to be a blowout where one team gives up, because that's where we've seen the unders in this series. We've seen unders in this series when one team decides to punt because they know they have another game left and they don't have to worry about it. The Thunder scoring their second lowest scoring output in the last, 5 years? That wasn't because the defense of the Spurs was so stifling and the game script called for it to go under. It's because the Spurs dominated early and the Thunder were just like, all right, whatever. We'll take our 3-2 series, and we'll go back home. Whatever it is, like, teams punt in the playoffs, and we've seen that in this series. The average margin of victory in this series is over 15 points. I don't think we see that here tonight. I don't think we see a 20-point blowout here tonight. I think this is a competitive game. And I think both teams will score. I think both teams